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7: Welcome back as we head into our final hour, sending you home or sending you to work. If you work the late shift, it's a delight to have Chuck Warren back with us. Chuck is a political consultant and a radio host in his own right. He hosts the great show Breaking Battlegrounds, heard here every Saturday morning. And it runs a great, they run a great Twitter X feed as well, Breaking_Battle, at Breaking_Battle. Good to see you, Chuck.
8: Good seeing you.
7: You are the consummate gentleman, and I say that with all deliberate emphasis on the second syllable. You sent me such a nice card, so unnecessary. Where is your grandson, Wes, today? I had such a good time with him.
8: Well, I took Wes and the kids out to Hawaii last week, yeah. And so he is sort of getting back in the grind, getting ready for school, but...
7: I want him back here. He followed my trajectory in school. Hopi, Phoenix Country Day. Consume it. Do you know the pronunciation of consume it that way? Have you ever heard it that way?
8: No.
7: Rush Limbaugh told the story years ago. He was doing a screen test to do a television anchor job. And he was reading the script they gave him. And a man without a college degree, he was very skilled with the English language. And he knew that consume it was the original way to pronounce the word. Oh. And later it developed into consummate. And that in New York City, where I don't think he was testing, in New York City years ago, they would throw that word in deliberately to see if you did it the new way or the old way.
8: Oh, interesting.
7: Yeah. And he was corrected immediately by the news director. I don't know if this was in Missouri or wherever, California. And the news director said, you are an uneducated oaf, doofus or whatever. It's pronounced consummate. And Rush Limbaugh said, look it up. And he shamed the guy. Now, today, you wouldn't get away with it because it's just by default constant.
8: I've had that happen a couple times where people have tried, over the years, it doesn't happen a lot, but they try to, I don't know, criticize you, I guess, or saying you don't know meaning. Like, no, look it up. You literally don't know the meaning.
7: Right.
8: And I'm sure I've done that, but I've never, I don't like when people do that to someone.
7: Right.
8: Man up and just be an adult.
7: Right.
8: So.
7: Right. Absolutely. Well, your young grandson is going to turn into a fine young adult. It was a delight having him, and he's always welcome.
8: Thank you.
7: And I do want to do the book reviews with him.
8: Yes.
7: I am a big believer that young people need to read more. You know that. We've discussed that. You believe it. And he could give book reviews on air for books for young people. Because he's how old? 12?
8: Turning 12 this year.
7: Yeah. It's a great age to be.
8: Yeah.
7: Super literate.
8: He's very, his parents are, like I said, they push reading. He likes reading.
7: Yeah.
8: He's
7: comfortable in front of a microphone, which you don't say about a lot of 11-year-olds.
8: He's full of people who talk about ideas and so forth. And so we've talked about this. You see this in class. It makes a big difference growing up with it when you're comfortable with
7: Absolutely.
8: It. Right?
7: Absolutely. An environment of literacy.
8: Which brings me to a point. I sent you an article in Politico. They're talking about congressional staff.
7: Yeah, let's talk about it.
8: So I sent you this article, Politico, about how current older Republican staffers are concerned about the young ones.
7: Right.
8: Now it's political, so I always trust but verify. And so I called a couple chief of staff friends today. I just knew you were coming on, and I got off one before we got here, and I said, so is this – he goes, oh, yeah.
7: Yeah.
8: And I go, well, what's the difference between when we were young staffers versus now? He goes, oh, about 800 yards.
7: Yeah.
8: And I say, explain. He goes, well, first of all, they don't know how to talk to people.
7: Yeah.
8: Because it's a very odd thing. They have not socialized. They don't know how to talk to people. And if they do, they don't have the ability to talk to people with different beliefs or different religions. He goes, it's a very odd thing. They don't know how to dress up.
7: Yeah. What's their average age going to be? In the 20s?
8: Yeah.
7: Late 20s.
8: Yeah, 20s. After college and stuff. One told me, who I trust, who's been out there 20 years, great guy, dear friend. He feels one of the things they're missing, and I think you did and I did. He goes, we had internships. Mm-hmm. They don't do them anymore.
7: Oh, well.
8: He goes, I had 4 internships before I started working for Pete Wilson.
7: Sure.
8: And he says, they don't do it anymore. And he goes, We viewed the internships like, well, I went and ran coffee.
7: Right.
8: I went and got coffee deals. But you learn decorum.
7: Absolutely.
8: You learn to take instruction. And he goes, we don't have that now. So he goes, it is a real problem.
7: Yeah. That's interesting. So I'm going to say a few things on this because it leads also into an ugly piece beyond antisocial behavior or asocial behavior. For 3 years of very important maturation, these people were in isolation.
8: Yes.
7: For 3 years at a time when you are learning and your brain is developing
8: those latter high school years
7: and social behavior and social acumen, 3 years of a life out of 20, you know, that's a sixth of your life.
8: Well, did you live off campus when you went to college your first year?
7: Fifth of your life.
8: Did you stay
7: fifth
8: home?
7: To a sixth of your life. Did I do what?
8: Did you live off campus or on campus?
7: First 2 years on, second 2 years off.
8: So, but you were in dorms.
7: First 2 years in dorms.
8: So I also, they did not mention this, but when you were talking, it sort of triggered it for me. I lived in a dorm my freshman year.
7: Yeah.
8: Then lived off campus. When you and I went to school, we could literally work during the summer.
7: We did.
8: And at a minimum, have enough money to cover the school year. Then you worked during school.
7: My parents made me.
8: Not only did you have to, but you could put a dent into – I mean, I graduated college with a $1,200 student loan.
7: All right.
8: Now, I worked through it. I worked a lot, blah, blah, blah. But I could do it. There is no way today these kids can do it.
7: Right.
8: So I've got a friend. A child goes to ASU first year.
7: Yeah.
8: Went to the dorms.
7: Yeah.
8: It was a big push.
7: Sure.
8: Glad they did it.
7: Sure.
8: She now wants to stay home because it's just so expensive.
7: Yeah.
8: Because you can't – the colleges have become so expensive. So you're also taking away this opportunity because tuition is so expensive where you go and you don't have the opportunity to go socialize with people. I mean, I was talking to a friend today. Took their son out this past week to a Eastern college. He's got a possible football opportunity, but it's a D3 school, but high in academics. Well, it's $90,000 just a year tuition.
7: Yeah.
8: And this family does well, but like they're not $90,000 paying for tuition. You're well. Right. Plus you got to pay for the living expenses and you're playing football. You're not working.
9: Right.
8: That has to be part. He says they're unprepared to talk with people.
7: I think there's a lot of that, and it leads to dark things, asocial behavior for one. But the more isolated you are, and the less interaction you have with other people, the less exposed to ideas you are, and the less wrong you will ever be proven. Mm-hmm. So you will do what when you are alone at that age?
8: Yeah.
7: You will descend into podcastistan. And all kinds of weird YouTube videos with no checks, with no interaction other than online, with no banter back and forth between fellow students who might have different views or any diversity of intellectual background. And it led to, I think, what the main thesis of that Politico part, one of the main theses of that Politico story was about, which other people have been documenting, like Rod Dreher, among others, which is a large segment of young staffers on Capitol Hill are part of the quasi-Groyper movement.
8: Yeah.
7: Which is
8: scary.
7: A stomach-churning thought. It's a stomach-churning thought.
8: That's all they know.
7: I don't think
8: instinctively it's who they are. They listen to it. It sort of makes sense. They know friends. They develop these relationships,
7: right.
8: You know.
7: Right.
8: We also have lots of helicopter parents.
7: But they grew up with that stuff.
8: Yeah.
7: The way you and I grew up with, I don't know, Harper Lee or Shakespeare or...
8: Well, think about your politician, too.
7: Yeah.
8: You and I grew up, we had Reagan.
7: Yeah.
8: The shiny city on the hill.
7: Right.
8: Everything was about our better days are ahead.
7: Yes.
8: All you hear now is we're going straight to hell on a one-way ticket. There's nothing works.
7: Right.
8: I mean, how depressing if you're a 20-something or a teen
7: hearing
8: that day in and day out.
7: Right.
8: And... you know, we have to have more adults and community leaders to say, it's going to be okay.
7: Yeah.
8: We've been through harder times before.
7: Yeah.
8: We're not in a world war. We don't have mass civil rights marches. We don't have people, you know, in the 60s, how many bombs went off your averaging with the underground
7: stuff?
8: Well,
7: between 1970 and 1971, there were better than six a day.
8: Yeah. I mean, we don't have
7: another
8: that.
7: Underground
8: we don't have that.
7: Right.
8: We have a bunch of woke people trying to shame people.
7: Right.
8: You know, and God bless Sophie Cunningham for just saying, here's my middle finger salute to you. I don't care.
7: Right.
8: But there have to be adults in the room, even those on radio, those on podcasts say, your best days are still ahead of you.
7: Yeah.
8: Don't believe the gloom and doom.
7: Yeah. That is a huge issue, Chuck. And I think it leads to part of the fascination with... and interest in the Democratic Socialists.
8: Yes.
7: The Democratic Socialist movement. Because the media, as I was saying earlier, the media hammering home that you live in a fascist, under a fascist government, it would be only natural to think that if it's a Democratic Party that allowed a fascist government to take hold, the only answer to fascism is communism.
8: Exactly.
7: And let's pick up on that, why don't we?
8: Okay.
7: Come right back. Chuck Warren is my guest, and we'll be right back.

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7: Welcome back to the Seth Leibson Show, coming to you from the CMI Gold and Silver Studios. It's a delight to have Chuck Warren with me. Follow his wonderful feed at Breaking_Battle. And check out his show Saturday mornings, Breaking Battlegrounds. Chuck, we went out at the last segment with the theme song from Charlie's Angels. That's another thing we grew up with. Good guys and bad guys were represented in television.
8: Winners
7: and losers. And I think the Zoomers didn't have any of that. They had wah-wah-wubsy. Everyone is special. Everyone's a winner. No one is, you know, there was no good or bad. There was no compare and contrast. There was no paradox of right and wrong that these kids grew up with. And I think it left to a diminished level of discernment.
8: Yeah, I agree.
7: To be judgmental was the worst thing you could be. And to that age cohort. And it turns out they could no longer discern between right and wrong.
8: No.
7: Good and evil.
8: No, because they're always trying. Well, I can see is there is no point.
7: Right. Right.
8: They did a bad act.
7: I bet you grew up with cops and robbers on the playground.
8: Oh, 100%.
7: Yeah. You can't do that anymore.
8: No. I was thinking about the intern thing as well. I remember in college, I was a sophomore, and I got invited to apply an internship for Vice President George H.W. Bush.
7: That's so cool.
8: And I didn't think I'd get it because they had never really picked anybody out west for a vice presidential internship.
7: Yeah.
8: And so I went through interviews and they called me one day and said, the job's yours. Be out here Monday. This was like Wednesday.
7: That is so cool.
8: And I remember I had a budget of $400 a month. I found some internship housing with the Hatch folks, gave me some internship housing, shared an apartment with some kids. They were interning for him.
7: Who did you report to? I did not know this about
8: Lee Atwater.
7: Yeah.
8: You want me to tell you my best Lee Atwater story?
7: Sure. That makes all the sense in the world. He was a Bush guy. Yeah.
8: So my second day, they asked if I knew how to use a word processor.
7: All right.
8: I did not.
7: How old are you?
8: 21, 22.
7: Oh, my gosh.
8: I did not. They had just come out, right?
7: Mm-hmm.
8: And they put me in a windowless room in the executive office building and gave me some stuff to work on.
7: Yeah.
8: Seth, I don't even know what I did. I still didn't really know what I did. And so my story is I came in. And all of a sudden, the door burst open. It was Lee Atwater, the vice president, and some other person. I don't remember.
7: Oh, my gosh.
8: And this is when they had the wimp factor on Newsweek.
7: Right.
8: And he's getting ready to go on Dan Rather.
7: Right. He's running for president.
8: He was a gentleman. He was viewed as a wimp because he was
7: a
8: gentleman.
7: Right,
8: which today he would be
7: viewed. Can he overcome the wimp factor?
8: Right.
7: I remember that.
8: So he's going to Dan Rather.
7: Right.
8: And
7: this World War II veteran. Right.
8: Yeah. Whose plane got shot down and survived in the ocean. Right. Yeah. Right.
7: Right.
8: Right. So I remember it. And my thing I remember about it is they brought him in and, you know, I'm just trying to be invisible here. Right. I mean, I have nothing to add to this conversation.
7: Right.
8: And Lee's really hit him. So you have to go after him hard when he goes up, brings up the wimp factor.
7: Right.
8: And Bush is, he's a gentleman. He's
7: right.
8: Doing it. And then Lee immediately points at me and says, what do you do when a bully picks on you?
7: Yeah.
8: I said, you punch him.
7: Yeah.
8: And Lee goes, even this idiot knows what to do.
7: So you may be responsible for George H.W. Bush.
8: I know I'm responsible. But
7: H.W. Bush's finest hour, by the way. Finest hour.
8: I was there to be the prop.
7: If you weren't,
8: Atwater.
7: But for you, Chuck, we don't know what would have happened.
8: So he did that.
7: Caucus could have been our president, but for Chuck Warren.
8: And so I was going to work there. I did not like it. And Lee sent me to New Hampshire, and I went door to door with the vice president. I've got all these great pictures because
7: fabulous.
8: Remember that time you had the Cosby Show of all the crazy sweaters?
7: Yeah.
8: My mom bought me these sweaters. I won't show the picture. I'll bring you a picture when I get back. I just had this loudest sweater on, but we would go door to door. And
7: fabulous.
8: Then they sent me to South Carolina.
7: This is fabulous. This is the race for 88, and it was a hell of a primary because it was George H.W. Bush against Bob Dole, Pat Robertson, and Jack Kemp.
8: Yep.
7: And Jack Kemp, who was my guy, he was, the thorn in his side, he said, was Pat Robertson. Robertson was.
8: He took his voters.
7: Was taking Jack Kemp's
8: voters.
7: And
8: a good buddy of mine did the caucus stuff for Pat Robertson.
7: Oh, DuPont. Pierre. Remember Pierre? He called him Pierre DuPont. George Bush did.
8: Which is funny.
7: Yeah.
8: The aristocrat calling the aristocrat
7: right,
8: out.
7: Right.
8: But the aristocrat Pierre had the real aristocrat name, right?
7: Right.
8: He had George.
7: Right, right. But to Bush's credit, there were two standing at the end, and it was Kemp and Bush. And Bush debated Kemp two or three times one-on-one. You can still get those debates on C-SPAN. To Bush's credit. Yeah, you can still see those debates. I mean, I think they elected the wrong guy. But
8: well, I remember on
7: Bush's
8: that,
7: credit, he debated Kemp when they were just the last
8: Well, the reason I got in political consulting is we were in South Carolina. We just won the primary.
7: Yeah.
8: And
7: you must know my friend Matt Brooks, who was running the Kemp campaign in New Hampshire.
8: I don't believe I may have met him, but I don't know him. It'd be unfair of me to say. But we are going back. The interesting thing about Bush is that we have volunteers now.
7: It's, yeah.
8: Betty and LD4, whatever. Right. I'm on a bus. They ship everybody in a bus. Yeah. I mean, this is the old days,
7: yeah.
8: right?
7: Yeah.
8: And his volunteers were like this two-star general, this one-star general,
7: right.
8: the UN, Woman for Women's Issues right. in the UN. I mean, all these people.
7: Right.
8: I'm the youngest guy. I'm an idiot.
7: Right.
8: And I'm driving, and so I got surrounded. I became quite close to these folks, and they sort of watched over me in life, right? And it's like we did dinner, but how are you doing? Got the Christmas cards, blah, blah, blah, and they've all since passed. And I said, well, I'm going to go to law school.
7: Yeah.
8: And they said, no, you're good at this.
7: Mm-hmm.
8: This is what you should do. Yeah. There's enough attorneys. You should go do this. And that really is what changed my mind.
7: Not great.
8: Because I had adults in the room who took much interest in me. They listened to me. They were experienced. I admired them. They said, no.
7: Can I go back to something, Chuck?
8: Which I don't think these interns have, by the way.
7: They don't. But the getting coffee thing, running and getting coffee as your intern job, running and getting – I had a friend who became quite well-known and did very well in the movie business. Told me he got an internship under William Buckley once at National Review. And he said it, he hated it so much because Buckley would send him to the grocery store, to the drugstore to get him, fluid for his eye contact lenses. And I said, but to be able to get the fluid for the contact lenses for some world historical figure like that, you know, I just think your perception about this is wrong. I had a lot of those kinds of jobs.
8: Sure.
7: You did as you're telling the story. It teaches you and trains you into, again, that socialization and that all God's children have work to do at
8: yes.
7: certain stages of their life.
8: Yes. Yes.
7: And none of them will do that now. I mean, you hire a 20-year-old. Well, you do hire 20-year-olds.
8: Yeah.
7: And you hire well. I know the people you hire, but most people hire 20-year-olds. They come in on day one ready to be the vice president of the company.
8: Well, we do, and I noticed that.
7: You don't have that.
8: No.
7: I have a
8: 20-something's a journalism student, Hispanic, comes from Tucson. I know the family has much money. We put him on, you know, he was literally, now this is, he's a rarity. He was a chef at a steakhouse from 3 to 11.
7: Oh, wow.
8: And then he worked graveyard from 2 to 7 at FedEx. And we hired him. He's loving it. But we make him do things. And I'm pretty blunt with people the first couple months, what I expect. I just want him to know. And he's loving it. I go, can I get more hours? What can I do? But there's also a lack of humility. And I have found, like, I have one guy that's an ASU athlete. And I had to have the humility conversation with him a couple weeks ago. To his credit, he took it well. But you have to have people like that willing to sit down and invest the time into you.
7: I think that's right. I think that's right. David, what are you doing with my music? What are we doing?
9: Does Chuck recognize it?
8: No, I don't recognize that.
9: It's the Cosby Show.
8: Oh,
9: because of your many colored sweaters, thanks to your mother.
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2: With SRN News, I'm Keith Peters in Washington. Investigators are trying to determine what led a 24-year-old man to open fire at an Idaho fast food restaurant in an attack that left three people dead and seven others wounded before authorities say he killed himself. Police Chief Matthew Hicks said Sunday that investigators are confident that the gunman identified as Chad Williams acted alone in the shootout Saturday at an In-N-Out Burger in Twin Falls. Some residents returned to devastated neighborhoods in eastern Washington state to find their homes leveled by wildfires that erupted across a parched landscape over the weekend, covering yards in charred debris. In some cases, only chimneys were left standing. The fires in and around Spokane, the state's second-largest city, were among the most destructive in state history. More details at SRNNews.com.
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4: Air now. Is I see it? That back. Yeah. It's on late night. They took it all off and it's back on air. I saw it the other day.
5: God, what a sad fall that was. Where were we going with this? Kids need to learn to do these things. I think these young internships and having, you know, famous people or well known or well placed people take an interest in you. The idea that you could sit on the lap, so to speak, of Lee Atwater. I mean, Lee Atwater will be remembered throughout the history of America as one of the top political consultants of all time.
4: Yes.
5: He was running Bush's campaign in 88. I think Ed Rollins was doing Kemp's. And I think Ed Rollins was very famous for a while, but I think Lee Atwater's name will last longer. Lee Atwater was a huge – I mean, obviously, there was the whole
4: – It'd be interesting. You know, he passed away to cancer.
5: He was Manafort and – and the guy now in Florida was his partner. The three of them had that huge firm. Who was Nixon's guy, the weird guy in Florida who works with Trump? The guy with the Nixon tattoo on his back.
4: Oh, Roger Stone.
5: That was the firm. Stone, yeah. Manafort, and Atwater.
4: Yeah.
5: They were three partners. And they all came
4: That's out. When Roger Stone had real standing in the party.
5: Yeah.
4: And he was a big deal.
5: Yeah.
4: Him and his wife.
5: Yeah.
4: And she led the pro-choice Republicans, and then they got divorced in
5: 96 convention.
4: Yeah.
5: You remember that?
4: Yeah.
5: What led to the divorce?
4: Oh, yeah.
5: Yeah, okay. Yeah. Oh, yeah. We'll leave that alone. Okay.
4: It's a family radio station.
5: I think young people need to have those kinds of jobs. And anyway, the Groyper staffers, they've been exposed to nothing. And so they think anything they hear, they don't get to test their theories with other kids in college, never mind, you know, professors or teachers or probably parents, because I don't think the parents know what they're up to. It's just a very sad and worrisome thing about this generation. Now, something else came up. This goes to this young age cohort and romance as well. So not only are they following alien ideologies, there was this big piece in the Atlantic Monthly that just came out on how young people aren't dating anymore either. Now, you and I have kind of noticed that and talked about that in episodes past. But this is a really big piece I want to commend to you. I think it's interesting what this author, strangely named Faith Hill, but not the musician, wrote about. The statistics are quite staggering. Now, there's a lot of reasons young people aren't interested in dating that she postulates. Some of them are that women can't find men as good as they want or as good as they used to be. Some of them are men are too shy and timid to ask women out. There's a piece in the New York Times today that the average first date in New York City costs $130, which is a lot of money.
4: Yeah, and I've seen up to $200.
5: Sure. As an average, that's a lot of money for
4: you. It's a lot of money.
5: Right.
4: I mean, it's a lot of money.
5: Yeah. But romance in America is going to go through a big problem. The dating apps are a part of it where you immediately just swipe without getting to know someone. That's one part of it. There's so many angles to this. David, my guy, I don't mean to embarrass him. David, my producer, has done everything right in this world of dating and being a young Zoomer.
4: Okay.
5: He goes to church faithfully, which is something that's on the decline, and has always looked for his match through that kind of environment, either a church or a collegial environment. And he found one that very way. This is not someone who does the swipe thing.
4: Sure.
5: This is someone who gets to know someone through a commonality, and he now has a lovely girlfriend based on meeting her at church and that sort of thing. Church attendance down, dating down, social media and isolation up. It's a recipe for disaster in our young.
4: Well, you have the number here. 69% of single respondents said they rarely or never go on dates.
5: Right.
4: And that's 7 out of 10 people we run across are single. Rarely

0: or never go on dates.
1: Isn't that something?
0: One thing I've talked to a lot of women about, as we're about ready to end here, they just said they just don't get asked out.
2: Yeah, I have those stats too.
0: I mean, they just said they don't get asked out. They sort of beat around the bush about it.
2: Yep. 45% of men, 18 to 24, have never asked a woman out.
0: That's not good.
2: Nope. He, she is what makes the world go round. We'll be right back.

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1: There's reports now of a video that's been released by Iran that targets and really shows you ways to not only threaten, potentially assassinate members of the president's family. 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We're not talking about just go out there and do this. 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
9: You know, going back to your point, they talk about the unevenness in relationship, too. Women are getting more degrees.
8: Yep.
9: Well, they're not necessarily really money-making degrees, but they're getting more degrees, right? But I know two couples in Utah where the woman had – they sat down, Both were college graduates, but both women had higher potential earning income.
10: Okay.
9: So the men stayed home. They were stay-at-home dads. They had their careers or what, and they didn't really have careers. They sort of did, you know, what today we just said is, you know, remote. Their marriages are very happy. And I think it also takes a type of man to realize she may have more education than me, but they do a fantastic job. And now that's not for everybody, but I also don't think a lot of women who truly want to date or get married, I don't think the status thing cares as much as that they just want someone who's a partner. A true partner. And true partner does not have to equal this making the same amount of money.
10: Okay.
9: And I think that's a mistake a lot of people make. I think they make it a lot with women.
10: Okay.
9: It's just like, look, I may make more, but I don't want you being a bum. Do your thing. Right? But I want a partner. I want someone I can talk to. I want someone to do life together. I think that's missing a lot. And I think men mistake that because someone has a higher degree or maybe makes more money. That doesn't mean that she does not want a partner. She does not want a man in her life.
10: Mm-hmm. Mm-hmm.
9: And I think they make that mistake and think it's based all on money.
10: Mm-hmm.
9: And maybe that's because we're not having the one-on-one conversations where you actually have a conversation with someone, right?
10: Yes, yes, that's probably true. I think a lot of marriage counselors or actually ministers and rabbis, I think, talk about that a lot when they do pre-marriage counseling. One of the things Faith Hill wrote about in this piece, not the musician.
9: Everybody's been Googling Faith Hill.
10: Yeah, I know. I know. One of the things she said is that marriage has changed in that respect too, though. People, in the 1950s, 90% of women under the age of 25 were married.
9: Yes.
10: Interesting. 90%. Today it's closer to 20%. But one of the things she said was throughout the 50s, 60s, and 70s, men and women getting hitched often would not do so based on financial considerations and would do so knowing they were both starting to build something together. That's less and less the case now. Usually someone wants to see someone who's already
9: They don't want to do it together anymore.
10: They don't want to do it together.
9: I asked a friend who manages, consults family offices. He will tell you he knows almost every billionaire in the United States. Been doing this forever, former administration, very distinguished person. And he said, he was pretty discussive. His most billionaires, he says, have a girlfriend on the side, or they bring their girlfriend to dinner or something, right? And he said, there's only two. And I go, he goes, there's only two. And I go, can I guess the demographic or the outline? He goes, high school, college sweethearts, both broke, grew the business together.
10: Yep.
9: He goes, yep.
10: Yep.
9: They're part. He goes, they are literal partners.
10: Yep. Yeah, absolutely.
9: And you can build that. Now, that's harder to do when you get older. That's the one thing about youth, and I'm not encouraging. I want people to marry the right person. I want them to take chances. I want them to learn when you're loved. You're vulnerable. You make mistakes. You swing and strike. You miss out. Yeah. All that stuff. But building something together keeps you together.
10: Mm-hmm. I think so, and I think it's perfectly fine if someone's doing well or better than the other one at the get-go. But I hate this notion that there are these artificial requirements a priori.
9: Yes.
10: I hate the idea of that. Because if a person is a good person, it's going to be. If it's someone who you match with other than one thing like financial,
9: mm-hmm.
10: you can make up for that. You can compensate for that. And the other thing is that I think every piece of social science I've ever seen shows that married couples in and of themselves will do financially better than any individual.
9: 100%.
10: I mean, there are examples on the margins to the contrary, but at the 90th 100%. Percentile and higher, a married couple is going to have better financial success, even if they started at zero or one, than a non-married
9: person. Just think how much money you save if you got married, say mid-20s.
10: Yeah.
9: Versus someone in their mid-30s who's not married yet, who's been spending the years just doing things single people do. I go get drinks. I go out to dinner. I mean, they're sharing a place together, building something together, sharing a checking account together. All these things save you money.
10: Right. Absolutely. And anyway, it's unfortunate that the marriage rate is at such a decline right now.
9: Well, and people
10: because it means something to the children too.
9: It does. And it's also
10: 30% decline in marriage in this country since Ronald Reagan was president.
9: Yeah,
10: 30%.
9: It's, for example, let's look at Travis Kelce and Taylor Swift.
10: Good.
9: I hope they last for 50 years.
10: I hope they do, and Taylor Swift writes an article for Atlantic, Face Hill.
9: I hope they're a perfect example for people that you can stay together. I don't know why people are always rooting against people to break up.
10: Right.
9: I want them to, I don't know them, I'm never going to know them, but I want them to be happy.
10: We all should. We should all root for it. Look, the problem is, I think, with social media, I think the computer and technological age, cable news, and all of this conveyor belt of urgency is things have become to be more disposable. Durables have become disposable.
9: Yes.
10: Vows used to be vows. Marital vows used to be vows. Now, obviously, we understand needs for divorce here and
9: sure.
10: there, and obviously. But it's equally true of other relationships that are short of marriage. It's just too easy to dispose of them. It has become way too easy to dispose that which should have been permanent. We did some work, Bill Bennett and I, years ago on a book he wrote called The Broken Hearth. Do you know what we found? We found that in the research, children of divorce are as equally and in some cases worse off emotionally and psychologically than children of parents who were never married or who might have a substance abuse. Divorce does a number on kids that people are not willing to recognize. It does a huge number on kids. But even amongst childless couples, I think the disposable society has increased at our peril.
9: Well, and even when people get divorced, and there's lots of reasons people get divorced, and you and I are not going to judge those reasons, but you can still be a good parent.
10: Yeah.
9: You can still be an active parent. Doesn't mean one needs to disappear.
10: Yeah. I know an older person, our age, person going through a divorce after multiple decades of marriage. And he said something interesting. He said, my wife, soon to be ex-wife, are doing it in a way that will be an example for our kids. And I thought, well, worst case scenario, that's the right way to think about it.
9: Yeah.
10: You know, that is the right way to think about it. At one point, you did choose to marry this person.
9: Look, after decades and decades with a person and kids, doesn't matter divorce or not, they're always in each other's life.
10: Yeah.
9: Kids have kids. Grandkids have baseball games, birthday parties, college graduations. They're always going to see each other.
10: You bet. Let's see, we have some primaries tomorrow. I want to talk to you just briefly about what they might mean vis-a-vis the DSA steamroller in the Democratic Party. Chuck Warren's my guest. We'll be right back.

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0: 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I know Mr. Klein really well. You can trust and rely on Klein. Tomorrow we will have a Michigan primary, Chuck Warren, where it looks like Abdul El Sayed, a communist Islamist, may very well.
1: And you know what?
0: Yeah.
1: I'll just predict it right now. Rogers wins that Senate race if he's the Democrat nominee.
0: You know Rogers. You know that state. Yeah. I don't.
1: I'm a big admirer
0: of his.
1: No, I bet Rogers wins that by 4 or 5.
0: You do?
1: Yeah. It's a big deal, especially to those union workers.
0: Okay.
1: Cori
0: Bush is up in Missouri to reclaim a seat. That looks less likely than Abdul Sayed getting the nomination.
1: Yeah.
0: And then in Wisconsin, we're going to have a primary Hong. The following week.
1: We're going to have the Democrat Governor. Nominee, who's a DSA, who just did a GoFundMe to help pay her $30,000 overdue credit card bill from Credit One.
0: Right.
1: And now we're asking these people to, what's Wisconsin's budget, probably $20 billion a year?
0: It might be a little larger. It might be a little larger.
1: I mean, what they're pushing.
0: Yeah. Right.
1: I mean, how are you as a voter take that seriously?
0: Well, they're gonna.
1: I know.
0: Very likely.
1: I mean, El Sayed, I'm telling you right now, El Sayed Renz, there's a real possibility, plus the joker they got out of Maine now.
0: Yeah.
1: We may be 54 or 55 seats Republicans, even in a bad year, just because of who they've nominated.
0: It might be. I'll tell you what I'm worried about with these primaries, though, is the DSA has figured something out, which is they have energized a voting base in the young, young left wing that believes in something.
1: Right.
0: They actually believe in, they want to charge a hill over something as toxic and noxious as it is to you and I. They believe in something, as opposed to the Democrats who are more establishment, who are just saying DSA bad. Much easier to motivate the former than the latter, don't you think?
1: Yeah,
0: I do. Who knew on the nation's 250th anniversary we would see more communism in this country? More Marxism in this country, Marxist Islamism in this country.
1: But it goes back to people don't think they can make it on their own anymore.
0: Exactly.
1: And that's where Republicans can really take the opportunity to say the American dream is true.
0: Right. Right. No one talks of the American dream anymore. We need more Reagan and more Kemp.
1: Yeah, we do. With 100%, because they bleed to their core in the American dream.
0: And you charge a hill for it.
1: Yep.
0: Chuck Warren, bless you, sir. Tell West to come on back. Mr. Bill, thank you. David Dahl, bless you. On behalf of all of you, until tomorrow, I'm Seth Leibson. God bless and class dismissed.

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5: 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Will Haynes joining me in studio. Rick Grinnell is going to be coming on a little bit later. ACLJ attorney Liam Harrell is going to be joining us. It is going to be packed, but I do want to hear from you still at 1-800-684-3110. And once again, I'm reporting to you that President Trump has changed his mind again on what will be the next step with Iran, saying that maybe we have a peace deal on the table. It's getting close. And of course, this comes after the major threat of, you know, bombing the blank out of them. And at this point, I have to be honest and just say, and I've said it a million times now, but I feel like we have to do it once again, that this negotiation in plain sight, negotiation in the press, these threats that turn into negotiation talking points, if they worked the first few times, okay, maybe. But I feel like this has been an ongoing back and forth now for months where we come on here and say President Trump says he's going to do this. And then by end of day, end of weekend, oh, we've decided to put a hold on it. Wasn't actually going to happen. I'm a bit frustrated with all of this. I don't know if it's good for the American people to have this play out in, again, in the public square. I don't know if it's a good thing I don't know if it shows strength for us to make these big threats and then to honestly not go ahead with them, or to somehow be like, well, now they said they want to talk, when we've seen constantly the violation of them talking. And President Trump even put out a statement today about this issue. These were on Truth Social. Some of these have come out.
7: That's right. So yesterday there was that announcement, or actually on the 1st, rather, of August, that there was going to be this pause because Iran had asked to go back to the negotiating table, and also the mediating countries, the Gulf nations, had asked for that as well. But then today you see this. This is after reports that the Iranians are saying, no, we didn't ask for that. We didn't ask for him to not bomb us. We didn't ask to talk again. He puts this on Truth Social. This is graphic number 2. It says, Iranian leadership is unbelievably duplicitous. They ask for a meeting. Some would say beg. Talks begin with more scheduled in the immediate future. And they say openly and proudly that they're not having any discussions and that nothing is being talked about. And they're only dealing with Oman. They then go on to give their usual blathering and saying the Strait of Hormuz will be operated powerfully by them when it is already completely controlled by the United States Navy and our blockade.
5: Pause there. We know, President Trump, they're liars. We've said this. We all know this. They lie. They lie to you. They lie to the press. They lie in their statements. It's a continual circle of lies, and it's going to be that way unless you have a completely different group of people running this country. But you didn't decide to go that route. So now the decisions really have to be made. I don't want to see a continual war that goes back and forth. You know, either we need to finish this job or get out. I mean, I feel like those are going to be the options here, because this plan of this back and forth is simply not working. It's not working with public opinion, and it certainly doesn't seem to be working, honestly, when it comes to truly negotiating any kind of end to this deal, because you are dealing with people, and I feel like you know this, and I feel like everyone knows this, that have no problem saying one thing and doing another, or doing one thing and saying another.
7: Well, and there's more to this post that we'll get to in the next segment, because I think it feeds basically back into what you're saying, Logan, and we'll give more analysis on that as well. So stay tuned for that when we get back from this break. We'll finish what President Trump had posted this morning on Truth Social, and we'll give analysis as we continue to look at how this war turns as it continues to kind of go down that same path.
5: Yeah, where do you feel you're at right now with this constant back and forth? Are you exhausted? Are you okay with it? Are you more... Where do you stand? Give me a call, 1-800-684-3110. And look, you have to agree with me. I'm happy to take anyone's point of view here. Just be kind, be respectful to our phone screeners. That's at 1-800-684-3110. And again, 1-800-684-3110. I want to thank everyone also who helped us in our last drive. We got a new one coming for you. We'll talk about it when we get back.
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5: 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Again, 1-800-684-3110. We are discussing the sort of back and forth game of football that's happening right now between President Trump, the Trump administration, and the Iranian government. Because President Trump, as you know, as we were going off the air last week, was threatening a major, and now what people are calling a World War II size, which, I mean, that could be some words people don't want to hear, World War II size level attack on Iran, essentially to finish the job we thought they would have done months ago. President Trump, a couple days later, says, you know what? We've decided we're holding back. We're not doing it because we've had some good negotiations. Okay, understandable. Then Iran comes out and says, we don't know what you're talking about. We're not negotiating with you. Then President Trump has to go out and say, well, that's because these people are lying to us. Can you believe this? Yeah, we know. This is where we're at, and it's an endless cycle, it feels like, right now. I know it's only been a few months, but it feels like a continual cycle and a game that is really, I think, going to affect the mental exhaustion that would come from the American people, as well as our military, probably, to not understand what is coming next. I'm sure, look, they're having these discussions way larger than what they are having in public. But what they're having in public, I think, sends a message that's a little bit more chaotic than I would like from the American people. We have people calling in, a lot of comments coming in. A lot of people, look, agree with us, say, you know what? Maybe you're more of the people who are more on the side of there needed to be full regime change. You're like, go finish the job. And then there's some people who are like, you know what? They've done enough. Let's just get out of there. Very few, I feel like, want this game of this blurriness that's coming from it.
7: Well, and when you read more into the statement he put out today, and we've got some sound also from President Trump, I believe that was on Air Force One, with kind of a press gaggle. But he finishes this by saying that nothing gets through to Iran, okay, fact check confirmed, we've seen that, unless we want it to. And nothing will get through unless a deal or total surrender is accomplished. And I think that's the problem that we're having here today, is that we don't think that a deal necessarily will get across the finish line. We've been saying that for months, but we have been willing to give the president the benefit of the doubt on this. But he is showing the true picture of this. It's not like he's saying, oh, the only way is a deal. He's saying either deal or total surrender. Total surrender would come through military action. The problem is that he starts it off with the Iranian leadership is unbelievably duplicitous. Yeah, no kidding. We've said that. Also, he said that when they said, you used to say that you could work with these people, but what changed? He said, I got to know them. He's already been down this road, and yet he is giving, you know, the diplomatic way another chance, and then having all this confusion and chaos. At what point does he either say, we've accomplished our goals, we have destroyed their infrastructure, yeah, they can still fire some ballistic missiles, but they have no ability to make a nuclear weapon. We've destroyed that. They don't have the infrastructure to get back to that. And if they do, we have intelligence. We'll send more missiles and bombs. Does he get to that? Or does he say, enough is enough, we're going to go forward with full regime change? I feel like those are the only two paths forward. And he could spin it. He could own it as we have, as he even says here, it's very simple. Iran will never have a nuclear weapon. I do feel like, even though most people in the public eye maybe don't believe this at this point, because of the back and forth, he could say, we accomplished that goal. We have put in a place that we know we have decimated the infrastructure, and if they try to start moving back and building again, we will just bomb them again. He could say that and probably take the win, but he won't. And I think we should also point to this. A new Reuters poll that came out shows that only a third of Americans, only 1 in 3 Americans, are now backing the conflict in Iran. That is extremely low for something that this president, who is very focused on poll numbers, we know historically he has always been someone that paid attention to that. If it is lower than probably any other metric he's polled on, the economy, the border, anything that they get policy-wise polled on, only a third, so 33% of Americans are in favor of this at this point. That's the lowest in the recorded of the 5 months they've been asking this question. Something other than the back and forth has got to change in his mind, I feel like, to change that narrative.
5: We got calls coming in kind of on both sides here with a lot of different conversations. If you want to chime in, we'd love to hear from you. I got a couple lines still open at 1-800-684-3110. I actually would like to start with Ann in Pennsylvania, and then quickly we'll go to the other side. We'll go to Peter. So let's go to Ann in Pennsylvania. Go ahead.
10: Hey, guys. Great show. Just a little bit of a disagreement. I'm not stressed out at all. I'm really not. I'm just kind of like sitting back and enjoying the show, if you will. I mean, for 8 years, I was completely stressed out with Biden in office and all of the stuff that went on, all of the corruption and so on and so forth. We don't know what's going on behind the scenes. He is the commander in chief. And if anybody, I would question maybe some of his advisors, like maybe, Vance in particular. But having said that, I just feel like this is a chess game that we've been watching, and I'm just waiting for the next move. And I know it's a back and forth, and people are getting impatient, and I completely get that. But at the end of the day, he's the commander in chief. And we spent so much time and energy trying to get President Trump elected. Now is not the time. And I'm not saying you guys are not doing this. You guys are you got a perfect analysis of this. I love it. But it's making me think. It's making me think. And it's making me, you know, not question my, you know, intuitions and also my ability to understand and comprehend Trump and the way that he does things. And that he does things not on a whim. He plans it out, and sometimes he is spontaneous. But I trust him. I'm sitting back. I'm not stressed out at all, guys.
5: I appreciate you calling in with your point of view. And look, I understand that. I think it does become a little bit more heated when you're talking about American lives on the line, potentially too, when there is a bit more of this hostility that maybe comes towards some of this negotiation tactic. I don't mind the negotiation as much as I mind the way it's being played out in front of the public, because I feel like we are being used a bit in this conversation where we're being told one thing and then it flips and then it flips and it flips, and you start to lose not just patience. I'm not talking about patience here as much as I am talking about just frustration or exhaustion from the conversation, from the flipping. When I do think that there was some early on, like you said, there may be some people he should have listened to and some people he shouldn't have listened to. But yeah, I want to now kind of counter that with Peter, who's calling in Texas. Peter, let's go to you. You're on the air.
11: Hi. You know, I hate war. I hate the killing of anybody, but knowing the Iranians and knowing the IRGC, any negotiation they do is just a stall tactic. I think we do need to take them out, and we need to change the regime. Maybe put on the crown prince, or give the freedom fighters a chance. Give the true Iranian Persian people a chance that love America, they love Israel, and give them a real chance, you know.
7: Peter, I think you know, we've said very similar things, and the president, I think, has conducted it this way because he's kind of like you. He has always said he doesn't like war. He doesn't want to see American lives taken. And where the narrative, I think, has been lost a little bit is that Iran, until this conflict, had never killed American soldiers. That we know is a falsehood. They, ever since the revolution, all the way through even the Iraq war and even post-Iraq war, their militias that are backed by Iran have been targeting U.S. troops and taking the lives of Americans. So, as you say, it's not as if it diminishes the death toll that has happened during this conflict, but it's a fallacy to say that before this, Iran wasn't targeting and killing Americans. This is an extension of a 40-year war that began with that revolution. And I think that is one thing that has not been clearly articulated, I feel like, enough. It's been attempted at, but the articulation of that, they then used it. And President Trump, I don't think, did it very well when he tried to say these comparisons, these posts about, you know, Vietnam, the death toll in Vietnam, and et cetera. He got a lot of pushback, even from those on the right, because some people felt like he was diminishing the sacrifice of those that were killed in this conflict. And I think that is part of the poor PR, if you will, of this war, is that all of a sudden this 5-month conflict is the only, this is the vacuum that a conflict with Iran has existed in. And that's just not true. They've killed thousands of Americans. And that is one of the reasons, as Peter said, the IRGC and the regime, they have to be taken out. They cannot exist in this current form, this theocracy that hates America and chants death to America. Because what will they do? Continue to kill Americans. Yeah, and that is something I believe we all want to stop.
5: Yeah, if that was going to be the case, then, you know, that does question why we did this in the first place. Something to at least think about. Phone lines are open at 1-800-684-3110. I do want you to have a big update on the work of the ACLJ. And we just got done with our Liberty Drive. We're moving into an impact month. I want you to be a part of it today, but you're really going to see a big update of what we are working on right now with one of our attorneys, Liam, who's going to be joining us. You've heard about some of our street preacher issues out of Chicago. We got a big update coming from that in just a moment.
12: We've witnessed monumental legal victories from defending the 14th Amendment and protecting our sacred American right to vote, the overturning of Roe v. Wade, and standing up for the religious liberty of our kids and seniors. But even with the many historic wins we've achieved, the battle is far from over. The attacks on our constitutionally protected rights persist. Countless unborn babies remain in jeopardy, and across the globe, innocent Christians are being targeted and killed across this country and around the world. 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
5: Welcome back to Seculo. Phone lines are completely jammed right now, but we will be taking more throughout the next half hour. One of our ACLJ attorneys, Liam, is joining us from our studios in Washington, D.C. Before we get to that, Will, why don't we give people a little bit of update of what's happening, and then we can check in with Liam.
7: That's right. You'll remember, and Liam has really taken the lead on this since the very beginning, defending these men who were in Chicago ministering on the street corner. And we've shown video before of Liam going up to Chicago, getting those victories for them in their criminal citations. But what that led to was the ACLJ saying, oh, there seems to be a pattern here, right? Where these individuals going out, expressing their First Amendment right, sharing the gospel with individuals were specifically targeted. And many times they were, you know, cited with noise ordinances or things of that nature, but they weren't even louder than the traffic in these cases. And Liam fought hard, got them, the charges dismissed in these cases, but the ACLJ then decided we need to file a federal lawsuit against the city of Chicago for targeting people for their faith. And Liam, that's where we're at now. We are in this lawsuit phase, this federal lawsuit. And I wanted to get from you because there is some updates. We've had to do some filings where we're at and what this action we just had to take on Friday is and what that means in the case.
15: Absolutely. A lot of, you know, if you're keeping up with this case, you probably remember that we, the city of Chicago filed a motion to dismiss, trying to get this case completely kicked out. And the judge wasn't having it. And the judge allowed this lawsuit to proceed. We're now in the next stage, which is called discovery. And discovery is one of those, you know, it's not the TV kind of law. This is a lot of documents, a lot of paperwork. We demanded all the receipts from Chicago. We want to look at their history of their noise ordinance, how they're enforcing it, against whom they're enforcing it. And that's all very important because we need to prove that this is part of a pattern and practice of hostility towards religious voices. What we ran into was a stone wall. The city of Chicago has certainly produced some documents, but there were entire categories of documents that they didn't want to provide and they didn't think they had to provide. And that's not right. We have a viable claim. We're suing the city of Chicago. We are demanding those documents. And let me just say, since we've began this lawsuit, we have only found more and more victims of Chicago's supposed neutral noise ordinance. People who have been protesting outside abortion clinics, people who have been preaching in Millennium Park or on the streets. It's not just our clients. And so we need these documents to prove our case and ideally to fix this problem so that people like our clients can continue to evangelize without this horrible regime silencing them.
7: Well, and as you said, as any case with the ACLJ, many times it may be one specific constitutional rights violation, but it's not just for that client. It is for anyone. It is to protect the constitutional framework that we live in and that we celebrate. And as we try to continue to keep that strong in America, it's not just for our clients. It's for everyone that wants to enjoy those liberties as well. But I think that's what's so interesting here is, one, a lot of times these cases, especially in an area of the country where you may have more liberal federal judges at the district court level, we were able to survive the motion to dismiss. That's already a very big thing for this entire case, is that we are moving on to that discovery phase. You said that it's not the TV law, but for many times, the attorneys, that's where they get most excited. That's where the case develops and where you can actually see what's going on and peek behind the curtain to continue to fight this out for our clients. And as you said, we had to run into a brick wall, as sometimes you do. And tell us about this motion to compel that we had to file on Friday because of that brick wall we ran into.
15: Well, I want to be clear. We tried everything we could short of that, right? We've been back and forth with the city's lawyers. We explained why it is we need these documents. We explained our legal basis for our entitlement to these documents. And what the city told us, so first of all, the city shrugged their feet. If this feels to our viewers like we're still here many months later, well, I think they're right. The city really did drag their feet in getting here. And when we finally got here, yeah, that's what they did, is they stonewalled. They said that there were categories of documents that they weren't going to provide. And we had these back and forths. We had emails. We had phone calls. We said, no, here's our legal basis. We know this law. We know that we're entitled to these documents. And so ultimately, when it comes to a legal case like this, when the other side isn't cooperating, we go to the judge and we laid out our case. And we said, Your Honor, we need you to intervene and tell the city, no, this isn't going to stand. You need to provide these documents. You need to allow the ACLJ legal team to look at these documents. And that's exactly it. It's peering behind the curtain. We get to really see what these politicians are saying behind the scenes, the directions they're giving to their officers. And we are confident that these emails, these communications, these orders are going to build our case and allow us to ultimately prevail at trial.
5: I mean, it's a process. The ACLJ team has to be ready to go, and they have to be able to get, when they hit those brick walls, Will, you got a Kool-Aid man through that wall. That's why we send the ACLJ team.
7: Yeah,
5: you got to, yourself through that wall. And that's why we send our ACLJ team, our youngest and brightest, the ones that can just bash through it. But I do have to say, Liam, for those who have been tuned in, who have been watching this case, you said, it does feel like it's long. It does feel like it's an arduous process. But what is the next step in this? What should people be thinking about and praying for when it comes to what will be the next step in this case?
15: Well, hold on. First of all, I'm writing down Kool-Aid Man. We're going to put that in our next brief. Okay?
5: Yeah. That's good. I think so.
15: We're going to say that that's
5: a around on the front.
15: Yeah.
5: There you go.
15: Exactly. When it comes to the next steps on this case, I mean, really, it comes to what we would call judgment, summary judgment, or trial, which is the ultimate part where we take all the facts we've learned. We have the facts that we already have from our clients. We have the videos. We have their testimony. We have everything they've told us. We're going to combine that with everything we've learned from Chicago. Once we finally get our hands on these documents, we're going to put all of that, and we're going to bring it before the judge. And that's where the case really comes together. If we can find what we know is out there, these directives, these communications from politicians, from the people directing these officers, we can demonstrate that their pattern of practice is repugnant to the First Amendment. It is discriminatory towards people like our clients, and that it's not limited to just our clients. If we can get that case before a judge, and we're confident we will, then we can secure victory. And I think the victory is twofold. It's exactly what Will said. It is not just for our clients. A victory here tells the city of Chicago that they need to stop it, and the judge can intervene and not just protect our clients, because it's not about, at the end of the day, what happened happened. It's about going forward. And when I speak to our clients, I think that's what's most heartening, is they really understand that it's not about them. It's about the next generation, the people come after them, and everyone else, to make sure that Chicago is a safe place for preachers.
5: Yeah, what we've learned through all this ACLJ work is that it reverberates throughout the country. So what happens in Chicago, yes, it may be a local issue, but we know there's precedent being created. There's laws being created that often, though they may not have direct correlation to what's going on the larger scale of the country, we know that once you have this plan, we can take it and expand it upon the rights of people around the country. So I appreciate you, Liam, for being a part of the team and obviously for being a part of the broadcast today. When you support the work of the ACLJ, remember, you're not just funding a show that you enjoy each and every day. 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
6: Keeping you informed and engaged, now more than ever. 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
5: We're back with the second half hour of Seculo. Rick Grinnell's going to be joining us in the next segment. I want to take your calls and comments as well. We got two lines open at 1-800-684-3110. We are talking about the conflict in Iran and, of course, the sort of back and forth that has been going on between President Trump and the entire IRGC, whether they, we believe them, whether we don't believe them, whether we are going to bomb the blankety blank blank blank out of them, or whether you are going to say, hold on, we've got a good thing going here, and we are back in negotiations. It is a back and forth that is continual. It can be exhausting. It can be concerning as well. I think seeing this all played out on Front Street is not always the best tactic. But as people have said, maybe they put their trust in this administration to do the right thing. So we'll see. Let's take some phone calls coming in. Some people feel differently. Some people are more on one side or the other. And I think it's important to hear from everybody. Let's go to Marion in Texas. Marion, ACLJ champion, of course, someone who's on the show quite a bit. Go ahead.
16: Yeah, before I give my comment, I wanted to thank y'all for what y'all are doing for the pro-life movement, because I used to get arrested in San Antonio for preaching in front of an abortion mill, so I really appreciate what y'all are doing to help them all together.
5: Yeah, gotta still be out there, that's for sure. Go ahead.
16: Amen, and I know y'all supported us in Wichita Falls, or Kansas City, I believe it was, when Operation Rescue was going on. That's when I first encountered y'all. Y'all been doing a great job. As far as Trump is concerned, I haven't heard anybody say what I believe. I believe Trump is doing everything that he's doing right now because they were going to take Congress a vote to stop the war, and they were on the verge of even getting Republicans to vote with him. So what he did is he changed all the tactics, and he said, oh, no, we're through with the war. We're now going on a peace mission, and they couldn't go after him for a peace mission. We're here just trying to get them to sign a contract, et cetera, and then that would give him more time. And I think behind the scenes he's probably trying to help the Persians maybe be armed or something like that. So I'm behind 100% of everything he's doing except one case when he told Netanyahu he couldn't attack Lebanon after they were attacked. Except for that, I'm 100% behind him. But think about it. If everything he's doing right now, including that funeral that they had for Ayatollah Khomeini, was to give himself more time to where he could do behind the scenes and accomplish his objectives. So I don't have any problems that all of this is being delayed after all these other liberals else. They had years and years of war, and he hadn't even had 1 year, and they're already knocking him and trying to stop the war.
5: Yeah, Marion, I think that you're right in the fact that I don't feel like the timeline is really, to me, one of those big issues. It's more the back and forth in the public square.
7: Right, yeah, and to your point, Marion, yes, everyone, all of a sudden, as soon as this started, even the first month.
5: Started, man, why is it still going?
7: Right, yeah, like you had headlines and articles, how is this still going? This is another forever war, and it's been 30 days at that point. Now we're 5 months in, but even that 5 months, a large portion of that has been under quiet. Ceasefire, with the negotiations. Yes, there will be some back and forths, after Iran would strike a ship or fire at U.S. bases, and then it ramped up obviously for 2 weeks and now is quiet again. I think to some degree you are accurate on some of that analysis, although he can also veto the if they send a War Powers Act resolution, he can veto that, and then they would have to override that with two-thirds majority. They don't have anywhere close to the two-thirds majority to be able to do that. So one, I think that angle's a little bit lost as well. But then you start to think about this in practical terms.

0: Steve, Chris, Martin, stay on hold. I'm going to get to you. 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But again, work of the ACLJ continues. Go to ACLJ.org, have your donation match. But right now, I encourage you to give me a call right now.
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0: 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We're done with this segment. We're going to take as many calls as we can to wrap up today's show. Thanks for all everyone who's been joining us. We are now going to go live to Rick Grinnell. Rick, we were texting over the weekend as you were spending time in Serbia, which I have to say looks amazing. And I do want to hear an update from there. I do. I mean, you were there for the big UFC event, heck of a main event. I know one of your favorite fighters had a great, very quick 30-second finish. It was pretty wild for those of you who are fans of UFC. But beyond that, Rick, I kind of wanted actually, before we move into sort of the topics of the day, just get your thoughts on this area of the world that seems to be thriving in a very different way. We know their history has been tied to a lot of things. When you have the Democratic Socialist of America having their rise here right now and having this sort of moment in the sun, and then you go and look at what's happening in Serbia, you look at what's happening in some of these other countries who have been through things like this before, and at least have been through conflicts in relation to things like socialism before. What is the feeling there that maybe we're not getting here in America?
2: Logan, it's such a great question. I'm glad you brought that up because, look, where I am right now, the former Yugoslavia countries have been traveling around in the region. And this is an area that George Soros has a lock on. This is an area that for 20 years he's been trying to peel it back from a group of activists in every country who decided that they were tired of communism and they moved away from communism and they rejected it. In Albania, for instance, they came racing out of communism, embracing capitalism, and they've never looked back. And now they're a member of NATO. So I think that the lessons of this area are that people who are first and second generation Americans, immigrants coming to America, want to live the American dream. They don't want to bring socialism here. They want to leave socialism and communism. They want to come to a place where you can be anything that you want if you work hard. So that idea of hard work, I hope we never lose it. Immigrants know that, and that's why they're trying to claw their way here.
3: Well, and as we see all of the focus here in the United States, as we look forward to the midterms, or maybe not looking forward to the midterms in some cases, you see all these primaries happening. We have one in Michigan tomorrow where it's a pretty radical individual versus a pretty

0: benign, normal DNC type figure. You have all of this chatter focusing on this divide within the party. And once again, you look at the even Eastern Europe, the Balkan states, and even last night I saw there was a sign you posted on X that Serbia, you know, a positive message to President Trump that, you know, we, President Trump, Serbia welcomes you. These are the kinds of images that are so different, that what we're fighting about here in the United States for then countries that have been through not just political conflict, but real war between these ideas. I think that it's a time that Americans maybe should read some history of the Balkans, read some history of the Cold War and Eastern Europe, and really start to think, is that where we're headed? Is that really what we want as these kind of pivotal primaries are taking place these next few months?
1: Well, I have to tell you, Will, that's the exact pushback that I get when I travel throughout the Balkans, which is, you know, people pulling me aside saying, what in the world are Americans thinking? Why are they flirting with socialism? Why are they going backwards? The rest of the world is realizing they have to reject socialism. They're trying to climb out of communism. They want individual rights. They want freedom. They want people who are going to allow them to be capitalists and come up with ideas and work hard. But I do think that the Democratic Party, because Donald Trump grabbed the middle, and I will argue and debate this with anyone till my last breath, Donald Trump became the common sense middle and therefore pushed the Democrats into crazy town. They are so far left. They literally will do the opposite of whatever Trump says, including trying to tell kids to change their gender, trying to tell, you know, people that it's good to have an open border. The border, for instance, is an issue Donald Trump solves, and he doesn't get enough credit for that. He doesn't get enough credit for coming for an incredible problem and taking the hits. And now what does the left do? Democratic socialists are trying to, let's get rid of all immigration enforcement. Let's get rid of ICE. That is radical. And we need to call it out and say to people, you know, you can be unhappy about the economy or you don't like wars or whatever, but the alternative is a crazy town left that literally wants to take away capitalism and freedom.
2: Yeah, and we're seeing that over and over. We're seeing the sort of mainline Democrats who maybe were the predominant voices for liberalism, at least if not moving to the right, seeing their party push so far to the left that it's leaving them behind. And it's become a really almost a trope at this point, where we've seen it over and over again. And the difference is, instead of trying to pull those people back, it feels like they've just decided that they're going to excommunicate people who were the traditional Democrats, who, again, you could at least kind of work with.
1: Yeah, I agree. I have this theory that the media is so far left and they protect the Democrats that the Republicans will benefit when we have a problem, because the media call it out, push us. They say you must change, you must get rid of this person, you must change your policy, it's not working. They hound us. But when the Democrats go far left and they have a problem in their policies, when they have problem candidates, the media are hesitant to critique them, and therefore their problems grow. And so we now see this Democratic Party that is so far left, and now you've got people like Rahm Emanuel, who's even so sick and tired of it, that they are saying, okay, enough is enough. We can't have this radical policy. But they allowed it to fester and to be a problem for so long that now they have a real crisis on their hands and they don't know how to fix it.
0: Rick, I wanted to go back to something you just talked about. You talked about the border and how there's not even enough credit for that. People were so shocked last week seeing that migrant rush into Spanish territory, which is on the northern part of Africa. It borders with Morocco. But people were like, their minds were blown seeing how many people were rushing into Spanish territory, violating the sovereignty of Spain. And all the conversation that kind of bubbled up about this, how easily and quickly we forget that's what Del Rio looked like. That's what Eagle Pass looked like under the Biden administration. It was that shocking. It was that many people violating the sovereignty of the United States, rushing in because they could. And it feels like we have forgotten. We were just a few years now removed from that very same thing happening in our country. And something did happen. There was an end to it. It actually wasn't that hard to do. But yet we've all forgotten that that was a problem we even had.
1: Yeah, we don't give President Trump enough credit for that. But I would also say for the Spain situation that Europe is not remembering that they became smaller and less powerful because of Chancellor Merkel, Angela Merkel's policies on immigration. She was doing unvetted immigration so much so that the British said, we're out of here. We're leaving the EU. We're leaving this chaos because you can't enforce basic immigration laws. The EU is struggling exactly because of this, and now we've got the Spanish president ushering it in.
2: Well, Rick, we appreciate you joining us today and really being a part of the show. We know you've been traveling a lot all over the world. We'll have you back on video here very soon. But thank you again for chiming in. I hope you're having an amazing time, and maybe we can join you there at some point. Phone lines are open for you at 1-800-684-3110. That's at 1-800-684-3110. If you want to be on the air today, we do have one line still open for you. I did want to take a second first and say thank you for everyone who supported the ACLJ during our Liberty Drive. We were celebrating America throughout the month of July, and donations were matched. We are really happy to announce that we are able to continue that match and move to what we're calling the Impact Match that is going to be happening throughout this month. I want to give you a little breather, a little break today, but I didn't want to tell you, if you did decide to donate, it will still be matched throughout this month, which is really great. Again, that's at ACLJ.org. You can be a part of that today. You've heard about the incredible work that ACLJ has been doing. You've heard from our attorneys. You've heard from Rick Grinnell, me and Will. There's going to be a lot more coming that you're not going to want to miss out on. So I encourage you to be a part of that today. And again, even if you just like this show, remember that major sponsors and everything is not how this show is funded. It's not how we stay on the air. It is only because people like you support the work. We got a almost full bank of calls right now. One line is still open at 1-800-684-3110. So we are going to go to the first three calls have been on hold for over a half an hour. The rest of you have been on hold for under 5 minutes. I'm going to start with those half-hour people and then do my best to make it to people who've been on hold for less than 5 minutes. But stay on hold. We will do our best to get to you. Of course, it's going to be a big election day tomorrow. So a lot of you who are interested in what's going on in Michigan and other places, you're going to want to tune into the show tomorrow. We're going to have full coverage of that as well. And again, we're live each and every day, 12 to 1 p.m. Eastern Time. That's at ACLJ.org, YouTube, Rumble, however you get your podcast later on archived. We'll be back with your calls coming up.
3: We've witnessed monumental legal victories from defending the 14th Amendment and protecting our sacred American right to vote, the overturning of Roe v. 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But even with the many historic wins we've achieved, the battle is far from over. 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
2: All right, it's time. Let's take some calls. Some of you have been on hold for so long, and I appreciate it. I'm going to kick it off with Steve in Illinois. He's been on hold for almost 40 minutes. Thanks, Steve. Go ahead.
7: All right. Thank you. I'll try to make this as quick as possible. I'm probably going to be the black sheep out of the group here, but you brought up Vietnam. There's other wars, Korea, Desert Storm, et cetera, et cetera. And you brought up about President Trump saying he didn't want to get into wars. This war that's going on in Iran right now is actually unconstitutional. War Power Act is actually unconstitutional. No president is the commander-in-chief 24-7. That's in Article 2, Section 2, where it says the president should be the commander-in-chief of the Army, Navy, and militia of the several states when called into actual service. Actual service is under Article 1, Section 8, Clause 11, where they declare war. And any law that's created must pass Article 6, Section 2, that all laws pursuant to the Constitution and treaties shall be the supreme law of the land. All others are notwithstanding. So what we're facing today is you were talking about up in Chicago, and I'm trying to put this all together real quick. You brought up about the preachers up there being arrested for preaching the gospel, the word of God. It's because we don't follow the Constitution. We've got a war going on over in Iran that is costing us American lives. It's costing us $1 billion a day, and our Congress has failed to step up and do their job. Not only did these wars since World War II that have not been constitutionally enacted.
2: Hey, Steve, hey, I'm only cutting you off because I want to make sure we have time for other people as well, but I know Will's got something. He's shaking his fists.
0: Well, I mean, one, I do want to correct on Article 2, Section 2. I think it is a little bit misread by you where it says, shall be the commander-in-chief of the Army and Navy of the United States, which were the only established branches of military at the time, and of the militia of several states when called into the actual service of the United States. So that called into actual service isn't all of that. It's not all encompassing. It's specifically related to the militia of the states because they would have been state militias when they're called into federal service. That is when he is the commander in chief of them. Now think of the National Guard, how the commander in chief of the National Guard is the governor of the state unless they are called into federal service. That's the analogy there. So I did want to correct that he is commander in chief of the Army and Navy of the United States. 24/7, to use your terms there. Now, yes, I understand your point. It's well taken that war has become a nebulous idea, really post World War II, that these conflicts were not declared war. But it is also constitutional that the president can, as Commander-in-Chief, take action on behalf of the United States without a formal declaration of war. I think that there are a lot of people that would agree with you, and to some degree I would as well, even looking at what Barack Obama did with a lot of the war on terror, you can disagree with it. I do not know that I would argue this is an unconstitutional conflict, but it is, yes, it is semantics. There is a lot of semantics when it comes to war, conflict, etc. Yeah. But I did want to make that point. The president is the commander in chief.
2: I want to try to get some more. Let's go to Martin, who's calling in North Carolina, ACLJ champion. Martin, go ahead.
8: Guys, I'll try and make this as quick as possible.
2: Thank you.
8: President Trump is an extremely smart guy. We're never going to know everything that's going to go on behind scenes, although these things that I'm going to mention are true. I tried to fact check it. 9 days before the first bomb was dropped, Chairman Bessette started doing some things that coordinate with the bombing and finding that there were financial institutions and shell companies that the Iranians were funneling money through. So he put a stranglehold on that. Then the bombing does something else, too. And at the same time, we're looking at the results of that now where the Iranian proxies are not getting paid. That may be why Hamas is giving up so easily. The Houthis and Hezbollah, it's a two-pronged thing. And they did mention about putting a stranglehold, but everybody forgot about that.
0: Well, and as well, Martin, remember that there was another round of sanctions that were in that bill that were Russia sanctions that were kind of the final project that Lindsey Graham was working on that the Senate then passed in his honor. And there was also Iranian sanctions, new rounds of that were in that bill. So I think to your point, that now going forward, more economic stress on the Iranian economy could actually be something that's working behind the scenes that isn't something that is being as reported on as we see everything else.
2: All right. Thank you, Martin. Chris in Indiana, line 4. Go ahead, Chris.
9: Yeah, I was saying and thinking that, this is not only Trump and the art of the deal stuff going on.
2: Sure.
9: But, our military has never, and most military never will disclose, of course, everything that is planned and what they're strategizing and things on war and what's going on. And anyway,
2: yeah,
9: I
2: Chris.
9: Think maybe just...
2: Look, I'm fully aware, and I think that you're right in this, that we don't know the full picture, and we probably will not know the full picture of what's going on. My more issues come to what is actually being played out in the public square, not about what's happening behind the scenes. If you want to have these negotiations behind the scenes, go for it. I don't care. But when you start telling people to prepare for war, prepare for this giant destruction, and then you flip and you go 3 or 4 times, 5 or 6 times, it seems like it's continually happening. One, I think it's putting stress on families, military families, putting stress on the American people, ends up putting stress on the economy because you're trying to figure out what's going to happen here. And you start playing these threats in the public's square, it becomes a bit harder for America to recover, and it also becomes harder for the American people to move forward. So we'll see where that goes. But Chris, I appreciate you calling. We got 2 minutes. Let me quickly take, I'm going to go to Candy in Georgia. It'll be the last call of the day, likely. I'm sorry, Tim and Kathy. Call me back early tomorrow. I'll get to you. Candy, go ahead.
10: Hey. Yeah. Thanks for taking my call. At first, I was upset this morning with President Trump saying, well, will you please get this thing over with? But then he has been bombing them, and we do know that we can't trust them. I'm thinking, this is just an opinion, that he might be playing cat and mouse with them, and that's frustrating them even more to at least get them to the negotiating tables. Whether they do anything or not, we know they probably won't.
2: Yeah, Candy, I think you're probably in the sense of, do I think they came to the negotiating table over the weekend? I do. I don't think President Trump is lying about that. I think they're lying in their response. But the problem is that you can't trust this government to do anything. Look, he said the same about working with Vladimir Putin. That Vladimir Putin would have a great meeting, and then 5 minutes later would be bombing a school. You know, like, this was what would happen, and he'd have to realize that when you're dealing with these kind of negotiations with these kind of people, you're not dealing with even the business types who may be slick, but aren't always just completely nefarious. You're dealing with governments that are being run in ways that are nefarious. They're thug-like. And what does that look like? It looks like this, played out in the public square. We're going to continue to take calls and comments on this over this course of the next few weeks. I'm sure there will be major updates throughout. I always want to hear your opinions too, but I want to say thank you for again supporting us during our Liberty Drive as we move into the Impact Match. 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That'd be great if you can be a part of that as well. That's at ACLJ.org. And understand, that's what we're talking about. This, it affects everything. Again, at ACLJ.org. And we'll be back tomorrow and each and every day, Monday through Friday, from noon to 1 p.m. Eastern time. 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
13: News this hour from Town Hall. I'm Keith Peters in Washington. Information is surfacing about President Trump's finances as one of his holding companies takes Capital One Financial Corporation to court.
14: Capital One closed President Trump's accounts in mid-2021 after flagging financial activity that resembled money laundering. The bank disclosed this in a court filing over the weekend. Trump has sued Capital One, alleging the closures were politically motivated following the January 6th Capitol attacks. Capital One seeks to dismiss the lawsuit, stating the closures followed months of analysis by its anti-money laundering team. Trump has also sued JPMorgan Chase, claiming similar political motivations. Both banks deny these claims, citing unusual practices as the reason for severing ties with President Trump. I'm Ken Sweet.
13: The crippling blackouts continue in Cuba.
15: The Trump administration effectively cut Cuba off from oil in January. The collapse of the energy grid has much of the island with no electricity on a regular basis. Elaine Delis is sleeping on the seawall, the Malecon. She says, when we start to hope that the system will hold, then it goes down again. I don't know. There is no solution. During this latest blackout, the temperature hit 93 Fahrenheit in Havana, but it feels like 106. Alexi Rios says everything is going backwards. Tomorrow it is going to happen again. Rolling blackouts in Cuba now last more than 20 hours a day. I'm Ed Donahue.
13: Some residents have returned to devastated neighborhoods in eastern Washington state to find their homes leveled by wildfires that erupted across a parched landscape over the weekend. On Wall Street, the Dow Jones Industrial Average up by 693 points. The NASDAQ rose 540 with the S&P 500 advancing by 110. More on these stories at townhall.com.
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19: In 1796, George Washington made one of the most consequential decisions in American history. He chose not to seek a third term as president. So why does that matter? Because America was not built on permanent rulers. It was built on ordered liberty. Faith teaches that authority is a stewardship, not a possession. Leaders are accountable to God for how they use power. And why does that still matter today? Because republics survive when leaders respect limits and citizens defend them. Washington's lesson still stands. A republic is preserved when power has limits, and public service remains a duty to God and country, not a path to personal rule.
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25: 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Welcome to the program. No victocrats allowed because we've got a country to save. So let's get her teed up!
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25: 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I am Larry Elder. 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Well, sparks flew when CNN's Dana Bash interviewed HHS Secretary Kennedy about Dr. Fauci. Trump pauses another threatened military strike against Iran. Bill Maher calls the Democrat Socialists of America communists. Mamdani is going to require shoppers at the government-owned stores to, wait for it, show ID to prove they're New Yorkers. A WNBA coach says she isn't educated enough to give an opinion on whether biological men should compete against women. An Arab Israeli journalist says the vast majority of Palestinians support Hamas. Remember when Trump called climate change alarmism and carbon footprint a hoax? A major British publication says he's right. The California State Democratic Party has now officially endorsed a billionaire tax, which is on the ballot, which even Gavin Newsom opposes. All of this and more, 888-971-SAGE, 888-971-7243. I want to start with Trump posting on Truth Social this big breakthrough that supposedly Hamas has agreed to give up their arms in Gaza. And he talked about big breakthrough, nobody thought it would be possible, yada blah, etc. The reason nobody thought it was possible, to use your expression, is because it's not. I've seen polls that seem to be legitimate that show overwhelmingly Palestinians living in Gaza are down with what happened on October 7. 1,200 Israelis killed, some beheaded, some raped, hundreds of hostages taken, only because of Trump's intervention were the hostages and the remains, the rest of them, returned to Israel. These are people, one more time, they have no problem whatsoever with allowing Hamas to store military equipment, munitions, underneath schools, underneath mosques, underneath hospitals. What makes you think that they're going to give up their arms? What makes you think that? And Trump pausing the threatened military strike against Iran, for what purpose? Another memorandum of understanding that they're going to violate? How many different ceasefires are they going to violate before he realizes these ceasefires don't make any sense? How many times does Lucy need to take away the football before Charlie Brown realizes she's going to take it away? This is who we're dealing with. And without Iran, there's no Hamas. Innocent Palestinians, unarmed, slaughtered in the streets. Daily hangings of dissidents, of protesters, public hangings. Putting women and men in front of sites that they think might be bombed. Why? They know the weapon, their biggest weapon, is public opinion here in America. They know how unpopular President Trump is. They know that about a third of Democrats, after the Butler attempted assassination, wish the assassination had been successful. They know this. They're watching the same CNN BS Now that I watch, so you don't have to. And they're hoping that they can just drag this thing out. Midterms. They're praying that the Democrats take over the House, take over the Senate, put even more pressure on President Trump to stop the attacks against Iran, assuming they're still going on at that time. Or they'll just wait it out. Trump is a lame duck president. He can't run again. They know that. And they get a Democrat in, like a Barack Obama or a Kamala Harris, they're home free. When I hear these people like Senator Chris Murphy, illegal war, and we're losing the war, and I watch these people, and they're on CNN, they're on BS Now, and nobody says, Senator, do you think that Iran was close to getting a nuclear weapon? Did Trump just make that up? Did the NATO General Secretary Mark Rutte, who said that Iran was close to getting a nuke, did he just make that up? And assuming you do believe that Iran was pursuing a nuclear weapon, two questions. If they had one, do you think they would use it? And second question is, what do you do about it? Nothing? Another Iran deal like the one Obama did that they were violating? By the way, that Iran deal had sunset provisions, meaning by now, Iran could legally develop a nuclear weapon. Legally meaning it wouldn't be violating the Iran deal. That's how ridiculous that thing was. And the primary author, Ben Rhodes, goes on television, talks about what a wonderful deal he had, and Donald Trump tore up the deal, and that's why we're in the situation we're in today. No, we're in the situation we're in today because they had no intention of ending their nuclear program. What do you intend to do about it?
0: And if Donald Trump had kicked the can down the road and his successor had to deal with a mushroom cloud, guess who would have been blamed? Donald Trump. So the man is getting credit for it, nothing. However you feel about the stop-start, however you feel about the Strait of Hormuz and whether or not the traffic is going through it, can you give this man credit for setting back their nuclear program? Can you give this man credit for dealing with it? His predecessors all said Iran getting a nuclear weapon was unacceptable. This man did something about it. Getting no credit. Many major polls have his ratings probably the worst of his career. Before the war, gas prices 5-year low, no credit. Secured the border in 30 days, no credit. For 4 years, we were told what? That they were secure. They looked you in the eye, Alejandro Mayorkas, looked you in the eye and said the borders are secured. Kamala Harris, the borders are, don't call her borders are, said the borders are secure. And then Mayorkas started saying, well, they're as secure as they can be given the absence of, quote, comprehensive immigration reform, close quote. There has been no comprehensive immigration reform. Donald Trump closed the border in 30 days. No credit. No one's even mentioning it. Increasingly, aid to Ukraine became less and less popular with the Republican base. What did Donald Trump do? Got our allies to pony up the money, reimburse us for our support. Isn't that amazing? Isn't that a stunning achievement? No credit. Barack Obama complained that NATO was not doing their 2% of their GDP. George W. Bush complained about it. Trump forced them not 2%, 5% with the exception of Spain, which has its own problems, which we'll talk about later on today. No credit. Before the war, electricity prices, interest rates, 3-year low, no credit. Exposing all this fraud in places like Minnesota and California, no credit. Reversing the ridiculous, unlawful DEI practices done by colleges and universities all over America, where students were being discriminated against in favor of other students. And people that couldn't even pass their medical exams were getting into school. Trump has reversed a lot of this. No credit. Stock market, record highs. Over 60% of Americans have money in the stock market, either directly or indirectly. No credit. Everything that ICE has done was done under Obama. And Obama did not have to deal with 10, 12, 15 million illegal aliens coming into the country the prior 4 years, the way Trump has had to deal with. No credit. 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
25: 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I am Larry Elder. We are Salem News Channel. And just wanted to thank everybody that participated in our Food for the Poor campaign. We raised a lot of money to help feed hungry people here in our hemisphere. Now, you can still go to my website, LarryElder.com, and you'll see the Give Food banner if you want. But I just wanted to thank you for all that you've done. We've been dealing with Food for the Poor for now over 10 years. I've gone on missions with them. They're the real deal, and so are you. As I said before, not one dime from government at all is on us. So thank you so much for stepping up. Now, I was saying last segment that President Trump gets no credit for anything. So over the weekend, I posted 4 consecutive days, starting on, I think it was Thursday. This guy is talking to a woman in a restaurant. I made the cartoon with AI. Breakfast. Sun up in the background. She says to him, "Name one thing Trump has done to make America greater, make America better." He's got a 45, 47 hat on, a Trump t-shirt on. He's got a big smile. He's talking to her. He says, "Well, incomes outpacing inflation. Gas prices before the Iran war hit a 5-year low. Close the southern border in 1 month. Stock market hitting record highs. Nearly 60% of Americans are invested in the stock market, either directly or indirectly. Forced Hamas to agree to disarm in Gaza." The next cartoon says brunch. The weather changed a little bit. He's still talking. "The Abraham Accords. Got NATO to pay us the cost of our military assistance to Ukraine. Negotiated the release of the hostages in Gaza and the release of the remains of those killed in Gaza, killed by Hamas. Tax cuts for everybody who pays taxes.
0: No tax on tips. No tax on overtime. Tax relief for seniors on Social Security. Trump accounts that give every child at birth $1,000 a year until they turn 18. Trump RX program for cheaper drugs. Next panel is lunch. And the woman now looks increasingly bombarded. He's still talking very enthusiastically. Forced NATO to spend 5% of their GDP. Set back Iran's nuclear program. Deported approximately 2 million illegal aliens. Rolled back college DEI programs. Colleges under attack for their anti-Semitism. Exposed the media for bias against conservatives. Doge produced $200 billion in savings. Got commitments for trillions of dollars in foreign investment. Ended taxpayer money for PBS, NPR, and Planned Parenthood. Moved our embassy to Jerusalem. Reduced the federal labor force to its lower level in decades. Captured narco-terrorist Venezuelan President Maduro and brought him to the United States to face trial. Turned around the economy in Venezuela. And that last panel was dinner. Now you see the moon. And she's saying, check, please. He's continuing. Deployed the National Guard to D.C., resulting in a dramatic decrease in crime. Biggest reason America hosted the World Cup for 2026 and will play a huge role in the Olympics in 2028. Big return in manufacturing investment in the country. Mortgage rates are below their 2003 peak. The amount of fentanyl coming into this country has declined. Military recruitment has rebounded. Trump's tariff strategy has caused several countries to lower their tariffs on our goods and services and expand market access for U.S. goods. Most accessible president to the media in history. And then the waiter is leaning over and talking to the guy, whispering to him. Exposed health care fraud in states like Minnesota and California. Appointed three constitutionalists to the Supreme Court. Built or replaced hundreds of miles of barrier on the southern border and continues to expand where practical. I don't know how many of these things are, and I'm sure there are many of that I didn't even think of. But his popularity, according to most polls, near record low. Joseph Haddad is an Arab-Israeli journalist. He was speaking to Dr. Phil, number 44.
9: Since October 7, I personally don't differentiate between Hamas and what's so-called Palestinians. Because actually there is no Palestinians. There are tribes. There is a tribe of Hamas, and there is a tribe of the Islamic Jihad, and there is a tribe of Khalil, and there is a tribe of Nablus, and each one has different interests, and all of them are conflicted. If they did not have Israel as the common enemy, they would kill each other. This is the reality of what so-called Palestine. You don't know what Palestine is. Actually, in fact, the keffiyeh that you are wearing, this is just a statement to show that you really lack the authenticity to represent the case. And what's so-called the cause, you know, this is a human problem.
10: So you just...
9: The cause must die. I think enough is enough. And now it's proven, and you are helping Hamas to prove it to the world, that Palestine depends on the destruction of the state of Israel. And this is not acceptable, and we are not going to agree to it. And I tell you something, for the next 10 or 20 years, the Palestinian people will pay the bill that Hamas is caused today, and most likely in blood.
10: To you, Hamas and Palestinians are the same, they're one and the same.
9: After October 7, yes, there is no difference.
10: Really?
9: The vast majority of the Palestinian people support Hamas.
10: Really?
9: This is a fact. This is proven by statistics and your silence now. You are not even, you cannot even condemn Hamas and say that what they did on October 7 was an act of a savage group. You don't have that power.
10: Said I condemn.
9: On what
10: the
9: authority
10: question.
9: Do you speak? You only speak on the authority of Hamas propaganda.
10: No, I'm. Why do you say that? I'm speaking on the authority of Hamas propaganda.
9: Because if you were a decent human being, you can say that the thousands were killed on October 7. That was a crime against humanity. It was a genocide.
0: Did I mention he is an Arab-Israeli journalist? Said the same thing that the other Arab Israeli said at the Oxford Union. This is what we're dealing with here. But Trump thinks that they've agreed to give up their weapons. They haven't agreed to give up anything. And he's right about the distinction between Hamas and the Palestinian people living in Gaza. I saw a poll that put the percentage of Palestinians in Gaza supporting what happened on October 7th at close to 90%. Now, you may say, well, they got to say that, otherwise they'd be killed. I've seen several other polls that say the same thing. If that isn't frightening, I don't know what is. After all the disruption, all the displacement, all the civilians, in addition to the fighters killed, they still support what happened on October 7. And that woman he was talking to did not condemn it. Somehow, Israel has become the villain. The inability to distinguish between firefighter and arsonist blows my mind. Bill Maher says Trump has said a lot of lies, but referring to the DSA as communists isn't one of them. Stick around for that. 888-971-SAGE. I'm Larry Elder.

0: With SRN News, I'm Jason Walker. President Trump says talks with Iran are the last chance for Tehran to forge a deal and avoid an escalation of U.S. strikes. The president says he does expect to have an idea relatively soon about how negotiations are going to reopen the Strait of Hormuz. A couple of GOP senators who had threatened to block Acting Attorney General Todd Blanche's bid to lead the Justice Department now say they will vote to advance his nomination. The statements from John Cornyn and Tom Tillis come after Blanche issued an order late Sunday formally rescinding the anti-weaponization fund to compensate those who believe they were unfairly prosecuted by the Justice Department. Devastated neighborhoods in eastern Washington, homes leveled by a number of wildfires, 700 buildings have been destroyed. SRN News.
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1: 888-971-SAGE, 888-971-7243. I am Larry Elder. We are Salem News Channel. Deborah is in Clearwater, Florida. Deborah, you're on the Larry Elder Show. Thank you so much for calling.
2: Hi, Larry. I just have a question. And I probably, my life has been upside down. I'm trying to get things straightened out. But I can't get over President Trump. I thought he was supposed to bomb Iran and the terrorists. And he thinks that they're going to

0: the Iranians that Bill Clinton had when he was negotiating near the end of his second term with Yasser Arafat over an independent Palestinian state. Remember that? Gave him virtually everything he wanted. They were going to have shared control of Jerusalem as a capital. They put off this right of return business for later. Everything was done. All Arafat had to do was agree to renounce violence. And he refused. And then there was the Intifada. The negotiator was a guy named Dennis Ross. You can go online and or YouTube and see a lot of his speeches he'd given. He talked about all the stuff that Israel was willing to do in order to achieve peace. And at the end of it, these Camp David meetings, back and forth, shuttle diplomacy, Yasser Arafat refused to renounce the violence. What does that tell you? Take a look at the charter of Hamas sometime. It vows not just the destruction of Israel, but the destruction of Jews all around the world. Now, they've since watered down the language a little bit, but it's still there. Bill Maher increasingly sounds commonsensical, doesn't he? Number 45.
1: And finally, new rule, Donald Trump has told 1 trillion lies, but when he says the Democratic Socialists of America are actually communist, that's not one of them. And it's not hard to prove it, just by quoting the DSA and their candidates. J.D. Vance was on the show, and I told him that if the Democratic Party keeps going in the direction of the DSA, my vote was in play. And all I heard all vacation was, oh my God, you're a Republican now. No, that's not what I said. I said in play. And here's why. Because not a week goes by where I don't read about some newly chosen, exciting new face in the Democratic Party. And then when that face opens its mouth, the Communist Manifesto or some other crazy shit comes out. Again, let's just read the quotes. The DSA platform says, your work, you work as much as you are able and no more than needed. If that was any closer to Karl Marx's dictum, from each according to his abilities to each according to his needs, they'd be sued for plagiarism. New York Mayor Mondani once tweeted Karl Marx's words exactly. They're not trying to hide it. Their most popular influencer, Hassan Piker, thinks communism is so groovy. He laments the fall of the two of the most murderous regimes in history, the Soviet Union and Chairman Mao's China. Mandami's aide, his top aide, Sia Weaver, said, if you don't believe in the government's sacred right to seize property, it's over. And impoverish the white middle class. What? That's a goal? You know you're supposed to scare people into voting for you, right? One of the new soon-to-be Democratic congresspeople, Darlizia Chevalier, supports seizing all properties from landlords and said, seize the means of production. Mandami has said the end goal is seizing the means of production. I think they want to seize the means of production. Now, maybe you missed that in school or missed school altogether, but that's communism. Now the coalition within the DSA, called the Marxist Unity Group, is in ascendance. And I must take them at their word when their words include, our commitment is to the long-term struggle for a fully liberated, classless society, in a word, communism. What do they have to do? Tweet out, elect more communists? Oh, yeah, Sia Weaver did that. Yes. Good. I'm glad you're shocked. People got to realize this is going on.
0: Sia Weaver is Mamdami's tenant czar. And she actually tweeted, elect more communists. And the room was shocked. Now, my fellow Eldorados, Medicare keeps squeezing you. 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
0: Great. Our Constitution limits the power of the federal government. There are enumerated powers. Everything else left to the people and to the state. Have they ever studied the Constitution? They know what it means? Number 39.
13: If you think that a Bill of Rights is what sets us apart, you're crazy. Every banana republic in the world has a Bill of Rights. Every president for life has a Bill of Rights. The Bill of Rights of the former evil empire, the Union of Soviet Socialist Republics, was much better than ours. I mean it literally. It was much better. We guarantee freedom of speech and of the press. Big deal. They guaranteed freedom of speech, of the press, of street demonstrations and protests, and anyone who is caught trying to suppress criticism of the government will be called to account. Whoa, that is wonderful stuff. Of course, just words on paper. What our framers would have called a parchment guarantee. And the reason is that the real constitution of the Soviet Union, you think of the word constitution, it doesn't mean a bill, it means structure. Say a person has a sound constitution, has a sound structure. The real constitution of the Soviet Union, which is what our framers debated that whole summer in Philadelphia in 1787. They didn't talk about the Bill of Rights. That was an afterthought, wasn't it? That constitution of the Soviet Union did not prevent the centralization of power in one person or in one party. And when that happens, the game is over. The Bill of Rights is just what our framers would call a parchment guarantee. So the real key to the distinctiveness of America is the structure of our government. One part of it, of course, is the independence of the judiciary. But there's a lot more. There are very few countries in the world, for example, that have a bicameral legislature. Oh, England has a House of Lords for the time being, but the House of Lords has no substantial power. They can just make the Commons pass a bill a second time. France has a Senate. It's honorific. Italy has a Senate. It's honorific. Very few countries have two separate bodies in the legislature equally powerful. That's a lot of trouble, as you gentlemen doubtless know, to get the same language through two different bodies elected in a different fashion. Very few countries in the world have a separately elected chief executive. Sometimes I go to Europe to talk about separation of powers, and when I get there, I find that all I'm talking about is independence of the judiciary, because the Europeans don't even try to divide the two political powers, the two political branches, the legislature and the chief executive. In all of the parliamentary countries, the chief executive is the creature of the legislature. There's never any disagreement between them and the prime minister, as there is sometimes between you and the president. When there's a disagreement, they just kick him out. They have a no-confidence vote, a new election, and they get a prime minister who agrees with the legislature. And, the Europeans look at the system and they say, well, it passes one house, it doesn't pass the other house. Sometimes the other house is in the control of a different party. It passes both, and then this president, who has a veto power, vetoes it, and they look at this and they say, it is gridlock. And I hear Americans saying this nowadays, and there's a lot of it going around. They talk about a dysfunctional government because there's disagreement, and the framers would have said, yes, that's exactly the way we set it up. We wanted this to be power, contradicting power, because the main ill that beset us, as Hamilton said in The Federalist, when he talked about a separate Senate, he said, yes, it seems inconvenient, but inasmuch as the main ill that besets us is an excess of legislation, it won't be so bad. This is 1787. He didn't know what an excess of legislation was. So, unless Americans can appreciate that and learn to love the separation of powers, which means learning to love the gridlock, which the framers believed would be the main protection of minorities. The main protection. If a bill is about to pass that really comes down hard on some minority, they think it's terribly unfair, it doesn't take much to throw a monkey wrench into this complex system. So Americans should appreciate that, and they should learn to love the gridlock. It's there for a reason, so that the legislation that gets out will be good legislation. And thus conclude my opening remarks.
0: No, the DSA wants to get rid of the Senate. They can't get what they want, so let's just completely get rid of the Senate. Marco Rubio was talking about how people do not appreciate our system, and some of them sympathize with the Cuban regime, number 49.
14: Factual, and frankly, I don't think they can dispute it. People can argue that we shouldn't do with it, and I know there are plenty of people in American academia and frankly in American press that sympathize with the Cuban regime and have for a very long time. Part of it is motivated by their anti-Americanism, and part of it is motivated by ideological affinity. There are enough people in key nodes of our society, including professors, but frankly, in the past, we've seen people within our own government that sympathize with the Cuban regime. It's the way they get spies without paying them. But it doesn't mean we can ignore this threat. Put aside for a moment my history, the fact that I'm Cuban-American, the fact that I grew up in Miami. This is 90 miles from our shores. A failed state 90 miles from our shores that happens to be aligned with adversaries to the United States is a national security threat to our country.
0: Not according to the DSA. In a way, it sharpens our focus on how crazy the Democrats have become. 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
1: 888-971-SAGE, 888-971-7243. I am Larry Elder. We are a Salem News Channel. Spark flew when CNN's Dana Bash interviewed HHS Secretary Kennedy. We're going to talk about that. MomDami is going to require shoppers at the government-owned stores to, wait for it, show ID to prove that they're New Yorkers. A WNBA coach says she isn't educated enough to offer an opinion on whether biological men should compete against women in sports. What does the W in WNBA stand for? Remember when Trump called climate change alarmism and carbon footprint a hoax? A major British publication says Donald Trump was right. And the California State Democratic Party has endorsed the billionaire tax, which is on the ballot, a tax that even Gavin Newsom opposes. All of this and more, 888-971-SAGE. Eric is in San Jose. Eric, you're on the Larry Elder Show. Thank you so much for calling.
2: Hi, Larry. Thanks for having me. I had a thought. Madison wrote the 10th Federalist Paper, in which he states that liberty to a faction is like air to a fire. And he forewarns about, later in the end of the paper about government ownership of property, and that it will never happen because factions are weak when they're like that. But what I'm wary of is, I'm confident that the DSA will never impose its values. But what I really am very concerned about is that many, many Republicans think of them as an advertisement rather than to really apply that paper and see how we need to create a litmus test so these people don't even get on the ballot. According to the paper.
1: Yeah.
2: According to our values. Yeah. According to our Constitution. Yeah. Upon which those values are, the Constitution upon which those values base the Constitution.
1: Well, Eric, there's very little that, in my opinion, we Republicans can do or should do about this other than expose them for the stupidity. I mean, the idea that government can run a grocery store better than the private sector when the profit margin is only 1 or 2%, the idea that you should set up a government store, not let them pay rent, give them breaks on utilities, so their operating costs are much lower than the private sector's, however taxpayers are going to pay for it another way, is insane. And I think we could let them get elected in places like Seattle, where crime is through the roof, San Francisco, quality of life, people leaving because of these left-wing idiots, and then run good candidates with good ideas and rely on the common sense and the good judgment of the American people. That's the only hope we really have. Speaking of which, James Carville has said, I'm not going to be in the same party with Hassan Piker, who's a big, big voice in the Democrat Party. The guy who says that Israel is 1,000 times worse than Hamas. I kid you not. 888-971-SAGE.
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6: News this hour from Town Hall. I'm Jason Walker. President Trump says new talks with Tehran are the last chance for Iran to forge a deal and avoid an escalation of U.S. strikes on the country.
7: It's not very complex. We're talking about the strait, the opening of the strait, having it open literally by tomorrow, completely open. And that's phase one. And phase two is we then will talk about the nuclear capacity, the nuclear, what, you know, as we've been mentioned, that basically, it's, I think most say, the denuclearization of Iran has to happen.
6: The two GOP senators who had threatened to block Acting Attorney General Todd Blanche's bid to head up the Department of Justice now say they will vote to advance his nomination. That statement from John Cornyn and Tom Tillis comes after Blanche issued an order late Sunday formally rescinding the anti-weaponization fund to compensate people who believe they were unfairly prosecuted by the Justice Department. Well, numerous states are not happy at all over revamped tariffs and rising prices. Many of them have decided now to take the Trump administration to court. Here's Jennifer King with the story.
8: 25 states are joining a lawsuit suing the Trump administration over the latest round of double-digit tariffs. They say the basis that countries had not done enough to crack down on imports produced by illegal forced labor is a pretext. New York Attorney General Letitia James says after losing at the Supreme Court, the administration is once again trying to illegally raise taxes on families and businesses with a new round of tariffs. Pennsylvania Governor Josh Shapiro says the president's tariffs have injected unnecessary chaos and confusion into residents' lives and raised prices across the board. I'm Jennifer King.
6: More on these stories at townhall.com.
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16: 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Welcome to the program. 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
1: 888-971-SAGE, 888-971-7243. I am Larry Elder. We are Salem News Channel. We're going to talk about the exchange between Dana Bash of CNN and Robert Kennedy over Dr. Fauci in just a second. This is just bizarre. Chuck Todd used to host Meet the Press at NBC. Tell me, can you follow the logic here? Number one.
21: Obama radicalized the far right. It was the same thing, right?
22: Correct.
21: The far right viewed Obama as some left winger, and Obama was basically a degree more liberal than Bill Clinton. You know,
22: temperamentally a moderate Obama.
21: Yeah,
22: probably liberal on policy, but temperamentally a moderate.
21: What policy was he that liberal on, Chris? It's one of the biggest.
22: It's because he was black.
21: Thank you. Honestly, the only reason people think he was liberal is because he's black. Right. Like, it's this.
1: Okay, all right. The only reason people think Obama is liberal is because he's black? What does that even mean? He'll tell you he's a liberal. He'll tell you he's progressive. If I were starting from scratch, I'd have single payer. What is that? The only reason people think Obama is liberal is because he's black. And when did liberal become a four-letter word? How is it calling Obama a liberal insulting enough for this guy to say the only reason people think that he's a liberal is because he's black? A lot of blacks, by the way, aren't as democratic as they think they are. Number 51.
23: Did I just shock you?
24: Yeah.
23: Did I just explode your world?
24: That's embarrassing.
23: No, why is that embarrassing?
25: I'm Amy Horowitz, and nearly 90% of black people have voted for the Democratic Party over the years. But do their ideals match their voting patterns? I'm here in Los Angeles Southwest Community College to ask students to take a blind political test about the top 10 issues facing our country today. Do you identify as more of a Republican or more of a Democrat?
26: I'd say more Democrat.
25: You identify more as a Democrat?
26: Democrat.
22: I guess you could say I grew up a Democrat.
25: Should a woman be able to get a late-term abortion?
27: No. I say yes. I feel like it's their body.
28: Yes.
27: Absolutely.
29: No, you should make that decision before the baby forms.
25: Should we spend more time and effort stopping illegal immigration or less time and effort?
22: Yeah, we should be spending more time.
25: Okay.
27: I feel like less.
25: Should parents have more control over education, or should the government have more control over education?
27: Parents.
22: Parents.
27: The government.
22: Probably government.
25: Okay.
22: They have money and stuff like that.
25: Okay.
22: The government assists people.
25: Should there generally be higher taxes or generally be lower taxes?
28: Lower taxes.
22: Low taxes. I gotta go low taxes. I gotta go low taxes.
25: You gotta go with what you believe. Get your gut, market, man.
22: That's what I'm saying.
29: I believe less.
22: Like lower taxes.
28: Lower taxes.
0: good.
2: Lower taxes.
0: My personal economics, my personal finances is important.
2: Should we generally have more policing or less policing?
0: That's a good one. I like that.
3: It's effective policing more.
29: Have more police?
0: I would say more police.
2: Should we allow children to medically transition?
0: No. I'm going to get canceled. I think we should wait until they know more.
29: Your body, your decision. Do what you want with your body.
2: Okay.
0: Hell no.
2: Hell no.
0: Hell no.
2: No need to think about that.
0: Yeah, hell no. I didn't even think about that one.
2: Should we allow males who transition to females compete against women in sports?
4: Yes.
0: No. I'll say
4: more money.
2: More money.
4: A lot of people need it.
5: I would say less.
2: Should someone show an ID to vote? To show who
0: Absolutely.
2: They are?
0: Nah.
29: Yeah.
2: No.
5: Yes.
2: More regulations and higher taxes to stop climate change, or less regulations and lower taxes and spur the economy?
29: Less.
0: Oh, that's a tough one.
2: Yeah.
0: No, spend some time really thinking about this.
2: You got this,
3: man. Marinated on it.
2: Okay. Take your time, man. No hurry.
0: Less. I think we should help climate change.
2: So you ready to find out what you are?
0: Yeah.
2: Are you ready?
0: Oh, there's a result at the end.
2: Republican, Democrat, Republican, Democrat, Republican, Republican, Republican, Republican, Democrat, Republican, Republican, Republican. That's a big R. That's a big R. That's a big R. That's a big R. Republican, Republican, Republican, Republican,
29: Republican,
2: Republican, Republican, Democrat, Republican, Republican, Republican, Republican, Democrat, Democrat. On abortion, Republican on immigration, gender Republican, spending Republican, vote ID Republican. You are 1, 2, 3, 4, 5. You are 60% Republican. You are also 60% Republican. You are more Republican than Democrat.
0: 70?
2: Oh,
0: wow.
2: You are 70% Republican.
0: Hmm.
2: 60% Republican. You are 60% Republican. You are 70% Republican.
4: Wow.
2: And 30% Democrat.
4: It's crazy.
2: You are 80% Republican.
0: I might be Republican.
2: You might be Republican.
0: That's the people that help themselves, right?
2: Yeah.
0: Help themselves.
2: Correct.
0: I mean, we can help ourselves.
2: Yeah.
0: See, that's why I love this experiment.
2: So does that surprise you?
3: Yes, it does.
4: I'm shocked. That's crazy. I didn't know that.
2: Is that surprising?
0: Yeah, that is.
2: Yeah? Does it make you rethink kind of like when you see issues and elections, kind of looking more closely at what people believe as opposed to what the letters next to their name?
0: Yeah.
2: That's how you're taught.
4: Yeah.
2: It's like political inheritance.
4: Exactly. We can't really identify until we start to educate ourselves.
0: Republicans are, it's associated with whiteness. Like even when Black Americans identify as Republicans,
2: right,
0: they get like knocked for, you know, being, for siding with them. I'm so glad I, you know, got to do this.
2: So I generally don't do wrap-ups after the videos, but for this one, I felt I had to. We literally did not find a single Black person on this campus who, when given a blind political test, aligned more with Democrats than Republicans. Not a single person.
1: Now, this brings us to Hassan Piker, big influencer in the Democratic Party. Here's what he said about Mao, number 18.
6: I got stopped by a cop who thought I was like making fun of Mao Zedong, which I never would and never will. Mao Zedong is one of the great leaders of this world, okay? A man who changed the entire universe, the entire planet. Okay? For real? Yes. I mean, there was a lot of excesses, let's be real, but the People's Republic of China would not exist without Mao Zedong.
1: How many people did Mao kill? This is James Carville on Mr. Piker, number 69.
7: Talk about the larger Democratic Party post the election in Michigan going forward. I am not going to be in the same party with Hassan Piker. I can tell you that right now. If he becomes a force in the Democratic Party, I'm out of here. I have no intention of ever being in the same political party with that guy. Mm-hmm. Now, I think that a majority, overwhelming majority of Democrats agree with me But this idea that we're going to seize the means of production and this, go look at the DSA platform. You don't have to look any further than that. And, you know, Jackie, it may be that the two-party system is just going to be under tremendous stress here in the coming months. I mean, you see it in with Tucker and Marjorie Taylor Greene and on the Republican side. You see it going on right now. And I can't sit here and tell you for certain how this is going to turn out. But the one thing I can tell you for certain, Hassan Piker and James Carville are not going to be in the same political party. One of us is going to leave. It might even be me.
1: But, hey, they have a big tent, right, Bill Maher, number 48?
8: Yeah, Carville said, I'm done. I'm not in that political party. Now, Gavin Newsom disagrees. He says he's good with it because the party is a big tent. Well, you know what else you find in a tent? Clowns. It's so funny. So many liberals themselves. Every time Trump puts gold on something in the Oval Office, oh, it's historic. And the separation of powers isn't? Get your head out of here. I would vote for Sarah Palin before this.
1: Wait until you hear what Victor Davis Hanson says about Mamdani, speaking of whom, he's open to reparations, number 25.
9: Just said you wanted to move forward on what the House just started the process on. That would be a party
10: yes,
9: line.
10: Ma'am.
9: That would be a party line vote. That would be Republicans jamming this
10: yes,
9: thing
10: ma'am.
9: Through. And the SAVE Act,
10: yes,
9: as
10: ma'am.
9: You know, or even some version of it, is highly partisan, highly...
1: That's the wrong cut. 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

0: Call Larry at 888-971-SAGE. 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
1: If a commission studying reparations in this city recommended cash reparations for people impacted in New York City, would you support that recommendation?
2: First, I want to say that I stand by what I submitted.
1: Yes.
2: It's the truth. Yes. It's not a personal assessment. And we often think about slavery and the complicity in slavery as being exclusively to certain geographic areas of the country.
1: Right.
2: Here in New York City, we were very complicit. And so I look forward to whatever those findings are. I can't give you an answer in advance of them, but I can tell you that this is critically important because this is also what it looks like to acknowledge what history truly was.
3: 888-971-SAGE, 888-971-7243. I am Larry Elder. We are Salem News Channel. That is Zoran Mamdani saying he's opened to reparations, which is the extraction of money from people who were never slave owners to be given to people who were never slaves. It is absurd, but he's open to it. Now, I want to just take a few seconds to thank you again for your very generous donations to Food for the Poor. I've been working with Food for the Poor now for over a decade, gone on missions with them. They are the real deal. And as you know, not one dime from government. It's all from us. So you were very, very kind and very generous, as you always are. And I'm leaving my help button, give food button, at LarryElder.com. You can still donate if you want. My audience donated enough money to feed 1,300 hungry kids in the Caribbean and Latin America. Two nutritious meals a day for the full year. You have no idea of the impact you're having on so many lives. Now, Zoran Mamdani is going to require proof of citizenship, ID, for his government-run stores to make sure that people there are from New York. Number 58.
4: How are you going to keep people from taking advantage of that, that deal, basically, and is there going to be a limit on the number of items that someone can take that are discounted at that level from that essential basket?
2: So our RFP makes very clear that this is a program for New Yorkers to be able to put food on the table, not a program for people to be able to make a quick buck through reselling. I'm going to pass it over to our EDC head, Jeannie Pack, to add some additional details.
5: Yes, if you look at our RFP for the operator, we are looking to make sure that we target New Yorkers, whether it be at sort of a library card-esque, and also we manage who's buying and that is focused on everyday New Yorkers. So we are mindful of that, and so we're going to make sure that we have all the things in place to make ensure that that does not happen.
3: So ID to make sure that you're an everyday New Yorker to buy food, but no ID to make sure that you can who you say you are to vote. You following that? Number 77.
6: Mr. President, New York City Mayor Zoran Mamdani is requiring an ID to access his government-run grocery stores. What then is your message to Democrats who do not want to pass the Save America Act and ensure ID at the ballot box?
7: This was just announced.
6: Yeah.
7: I heard about it. Yeah. Well, I wish they'd have an ID to access the voting booth. You know, they don't want to access the voting booth with any identification. We want voter ID, and we want proof of citizenship. Well, he also had a thing where you had to have two different IDs to shovel snow during the winter, right? So that's a very friendly question. I like her. Who are you with?
6: One American News, sir.
7: Very good. All right. Good question.
3: This is Victor Davis Hanson on Mamdani, number 50.
8: He would rather be a socialist mayor over rubble than a successful mayor of New York. What drives him is not even social equality. It's anger, envy, and hatred of people who have more money than he does. That's a common symptom of the upper middle class, right? So he's a walking hypocrisy. He's an only child of a mother who came over here from Uganda as the privileged family of a 1%, 60, 70,000 people owned 65% of the GDP. He had all of those perks. He comes over here. He was a prolonged adolescent. He had no job. He was a rapper. He was an activist. And finally, he won one term in the New York Assembly. And then he became hard socialist. And that's everything he says is vindictive and mean. I'm surprised that when you have his own staff meeting stealthily with the Iranian delegation that was from a government that just killed 40 to 50,000, that he wouldn't say, when the Iranians come, let's demonstrate against them. But he wouldn't, because they're A, Muslim, and B, he thinks they're left-wing. Or when the Russians come, he would, because of the Ukraine atrocities and the way they treat prisoners, or the Chinese. So everybody should realize he hates Jews and he hates Israel. And that consumes him. And that's why he says we're going to go after, and he hates white people. And he has this fake socialist smile that he's a really nice guy, but he's a psychopath. And when somebody yells Allah Akbar and stands, he says he's just mentally disturbed. You're an Islamophobe if you think that had anything with Allah Akbar. And when they attack a Jewish daycare center, or when you have a map of the little thing, he, in Orwellian fashion, erases the Jewish presence in New York. He's a bad person. Then he goes right up to the mirror, to the camera of Ken Griffiths, and takes a picture and says, you know, I'm going to come after you. And he left. Ken Griffith left with his billions. And then he says to people, he sends them an email, you're going to get something in the mail, you're going to lie, you know, da, da, da, to all the people who he thinks are insects preying, capitalist insects preying on people. And there was thousands of them that were working class people, and maybe they inherited their dad's house, and then they built another one, and they're renting it out or something. And he's going after them.
9: Yeah. So what do you think the point of this was? Because he had already sent out letters to their mailboxes that they were going to owe this tax. So it's not an informational thing. He just basically doxed these people.
8: Yeah. He's, and we're talking about it. So when did anybody ever talk about the mayor? Did we ever talk in our podcast about Bill de Blasio? No. Michael Bloomberg once in a while. But no. That's what he wants. He's a world publicity Fauci-like narcissist. And he's got a lot of money, so he didn't care if he's going to be, if he's one term, he's angling for something like the vice presidential nomination. That's what he's angling for. And, he thinks that he can smile and sweet talk, but he's got a mean streak in him. Everybody should remember that. He's a mean, mean person. That's why he does stupid things like, you're gonna get an email, I'm gonna dox you, I'm gonna go after whiter neighborhoods. Oh, you're mad that he yelled Allah Akbar and stabs and people can't hear you. That kind of attitude.
3: When asked about his aide, who says homeownership is a weapon of white supremacy, what did Mamdani say? I'm Larry Elder.
0: With SRN News, I'm Jason Walker. In eastern Washington, the devastation is considered to be mind-boggling right now. More than 700 buildings have been destroyed in the wildfires there. The good news coming out of eastern Washington right now, no deaths have been reported. Customs and Border Protection ordering construction crews who are building President Trump's second border wall to stop drilling wells in New Mexico after ranchers said pumping the groundwater needed to mix cement could threaten their livestock. Two people have died in the Cyclospora outbreak now in Michigan. They are the first confirmed deaths in the United States related to the microscopic parasite. Investigators trying to determine what led a 24-year-old man to open fire in an Idaho fast food restaurant. Three people are dead. SRN News.
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0: America, we have a country to save. And now, here's Larry Elder.
1: You know, he's not going to open a bunch of food markets. The only thing that he's got going for him is he's going to pay the rent. He's going to give them the land so that they can compete. They're inefficient, but maybe they'll have an edge over a private supermarket that has to pay, you know, taxes and stuff. So everything he does is going to help ruin New York, and they voted for him. But it was only 11% of the resident voting population.
2: 888-971, SAGE, 888-971,

0: excellence we deliver. And so one example, the mayor's office to protect tenants, the executive director that we hired about 20 days ago. In those 20 days, we have taken on a landlord that had more violations than I could count. And we have secured $30 million in guaranteed repairs for thousands of those violations. And sometimes when a politician tells you this, it sounds intangible. It just sounds like stats and statistics that you'll never feel and know. We have someone in the audience, Josie, who was a tenant that I met on that first day I was the mayor. I went into her apartment. She showed me living conditions that no one should ever see in this city. And I could see and feel the rust falling off my hands. And I asked her, how long have you been living with this? And she pointed at her 20-something-year-old son and said, before he was born.
1: Wow.
0: And now that $30 million, that commitment, that's going to fix her apartment and so many other tenants' apartments.
2: So no comment on your appointee who said that homeownership is a weapon of white supremacy. No comment on that. And this man in the Democratic Party is popular. Number 30.
3: Well, and a couple interesting things about that. I mean, two things. One, I mean, yes, the education polarization has been driven. I would argue, actually, it was more driven by Donald Trump pulling non-college-educated whites toward him. But he is suffering with that constituency right now. That's his base, and they're moving away from him. I also think Zohra Mamdani is an interesting example of this, because look at this favorability number. He is the most popular Democrat among Democrats right now, right? By a lot. Yeah.
2: By a lot. Kamala Harris was asked to name her three favorite presidents. And I don't think she anticipated the question. I'll give you a hint. One of the ones that she named was not Joe Biden. Joe Manchin was the senator from West Virginia, Democrat. He's now an independent. Here is what he said about supporting a socialist candidate. Number 73.
4: Heather, could you ever support a self-described socialist candidate?
5: No.
6: No way. My no. God, no.
4: And even if they have some good ideas?
6: I support the good ideas, but how could you support some of the crazy stuff they're for? Have you seen their platform? They're for dismantling everything that we know.
4: Whether it be
6: the structure of government, Congress itself, or the Senate they want to get rid of. And then they start talking about all the crazy things. No police, no this, no this, no that. Mm-hmm. Are you crazy? We want a crime-free area. We have to have police for that.
4: Yeah.
6: We want a strong defense. We want a strong border. But if Democrats can't say that, and they start lining up with the socialist demands about what you are to be a socialist, energy will be gone. There'll be no energy, okay? We have right now a tremendous amount of energy we're producing, and the world depends more on us than ever before.
2: Mm-hmm. Ro Khanna from California is likely going to run for president. Couldn't care less about the DSA's crazy plans. We're a big tent. Number 71.
7: So when you have people who are for abolishing the Senate, the Supreme Court, our borders, ICE, enforcement of immigration laws, that's something you're comfortable with as a Democrat, them running under your banner.
8: Well, I point out that I am for secure borders. Obviously, I believe in the Supreme Court. Now, I'm for term limits on Supreme Court justices, 18 years. I am for the Senate, but I don't think we should have the filibuster.
2: More on Mr. Ro Khanna in a second. 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
11: Called in with a really good point, being that Congress recently passed a war powers measure, which means President Trump has to get anything approved. That is why he's not bombing, because he's strategically going around like that whole mess. And that's what I believe. It sounded really good to me, so I wanted to share it with you.
0: Well, Jackie, completely false. No president, with the exception of Barack Obama, has ever even agreed that the War Powers Act that was passed by Congress is even lawful. And there's nothing whatever to do with why Trump paused. He's pausing for all sorts of different reasons. But believe me, if Donald Trump wanted to resume the bombing, he could resume it without Congress doing anything at all about it.
11: Okay. Well, you know better than I do.
0: It's just that the War Powers Act was passed, I think it was 1973. And, you know, from time to time, When Barack Obama was bombing Libya, he claimed that he was complying with it. But it's never been challenged in court, and if and when it is challenged directly in court, the court, as it's presently constituted, is going to rule that it's unlawful, that it's an intervention into the separation of powers. No president has ever said the War Powers Act is lawful. Obama complied with it, but I'm not even sure even he said it was lawful. All I'm saying is whatever President Trump is doing has nothing whatever to do with whether or not Congress is going to use the War Powers Act to claim that the bombing is illegal. Believe me. Now, let's talk about Dr. Fauci and the interview that Robert Kennedy Jr. had with Dana Bash on CNN. Number 59.
12: I want to talk about...
13: So, I mean, I am study not, that you're talking about it.
12: I am
13: you
12: not here to defend...
13: Studies, I mean, the study.
12: This is not productive. I am not here to defend all of the... Let me finish.
13: You're talking nonsense. Well, you're making assertions you can't support. And then when I call you on them, you're telling me that I'm arguing.
12: Okay, do you want to talk about assertions that you can't support? I'll get there in a second. Let me just say... for the record, that I am not saying that the entire way that the COVID reaction was accurate. It was a scary time, and people made mistakes. Absolutely.
13: You were scaring people.
12: Why are you saying that?
13: Because that was the job of CNN.
12: Okay.
13: Was to put
12: the
13: chyrons up about how many people are
12: dying. We were listening to the leaders in this country, including the president, who had a daily press conference explaining what was going on and trying to listen.
13: Were you listening?
12: I want to talk to measles.
13: Actually, were you reading
12: the measles?
0: Number 60.
13: We need to protect our constitutional rights. That is the primary obligation of our country.
12: What does that mean?
13: Well, during COVID, we completely dismantled our constitutional rights. We began censoring people in violation of the First Amendment.
12: But you're saying what not to do. I'm asking what to do. But I want to talk about...
13: Well, that's something to do. That is the number one priority. We protect the Constitution. The Constitution was written...
12: Forgive me, but you're talking about rights, and I'm asking about a potential public health crisis that is coming. But I do want to
13: and one of the mistakes we made in the last time was suppressing those rights so people weren't being heard. The doctors who were saying you're doing it wrong were being marginalized and vilified.
12: Yeah,
13: and
12: because again, I really want to move on, but
13: You were part of the problem.
12: No, I wasn't part of the problem.
13: There was absolute press malpractice. We're allowing your job is a fierce skepticism toward authority. And
12: yes,
13: you weren't doing that. You were beating up
12: my job
13: people
12: is also,
13: who were dissenting.
12: No. Okay. You want to sit here and attack me, or do you want to have conversations
13: about public
12: health?
13: You're sitting here attacking me.
12: I'm not attacking you. I'm asking questions about how to prevent the next pandemic.
13: And let me answer the question, and I'll tell you.
12: That's what I'm trying to do.
0: And then he challenged her. Number 61.
12: Also, don't want to use this interview to allow you to say things that aren't entirely true. You're talking about therapeutics, fine. It is also factually true that the COVID vaccine worked. The COVID vaccine prevented deaths. There is data upon data upon data. Let's talk about the measles, please, because this is something that is happening as we speak.
13: Do you think the COVID vaccine protected children?
12: I think that what I have talked to scientists and doctors about...
13: Can you show me one study?
12: Yes, I can.
13: That shows that
12: I can.
13: Children were protected by the COVID vaccine.
12: I can tell you that there are...
13: That vaccine did more good than harm to children. Can you show me one study that shows that?
12: I can tell you that when it comes to the vaccine, there have been studies that show that because of disinformation, there could have been 100 to 200,000 lives in the U.S. saved, but because people didn't get the vaccine, that's why. I'm not saying that it entirely...
13: Let me finish. You are saying something that you cannot show me a single study.
12: I am not saying nonsense.
13: You are talking what somebody told you.
12: Excuse me.
13: And you
12: let me
13: cite me the study.
12: What study? No, what studies are you talking about? You're talking about studies that actually don't exist.
0: He said, show me the study that shows the vaccine did more good than harm for children. Number 62.
12: How do you prepare then? How do you prepare for the next pandemic? I mean, that's literally part of your job now, because experts think it's going to happen within the next 10 years again.
13: Yeah, I mean, I think we did virtually everything wrong the last time.
12: So what about now?
13: The principal thing that we need to do is we need to listen to what's happening to doctors on the ground. There are 15 million frontline physicians around the world. They're mainly now connected through the internet. We can tell on the front lines what's working and what's not. If we had listened to those doctors during the COVID pandemic, we would have saved potentially millions of lives. There were therapeutics out there that were working. There were doctors that were having no deaths from COVID and treating, in some cases, thousands of patients. And we weren't listening to them. Instead, we were doing the opposite.
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2: 888-971-SAGE. 888-971-7243. Larry Elder here. We're going to continue the exchange between Dana Bash and Secretary of Health and Human Services, Robert F. Kennedy Jr., about Dr. Fauci. A WNBA coach says she is not educated enough to offer an opinion on whether biological men should compete against women. Remember when Trump called climate change alarmism and the carbon footprint business a hoax? Well, a major British publication says he's right. And the California State Democratic Party has now officially endorsed the billionaire tax, which is on the ballot. Elon Musk had a lot to say about AI. All of this and more. 888-971-SAGE. Number 63.
3: You have been placing nearly all the blame on the COVID pandemic and the way that the U.S. responded to it squarely with Dr. Fauci. But of course, he worked for President Trump. Does President Trump also deserve some of the blame?
4: Well, you know, President Trump, as you recall, wanted to end the lockdowns. I think the thing that did the most damage to our country was the lockdowns. The lockdowns that shut down 3.5 million businesses in our country with no due process, no just compensation. All of our churches closed, our schools, and our children are still paying the price for that. And yet we had the worst outcome of any country in the world.
3: How so?
4: We have the highest death rate from COVID of any nation on earth.
2: And he says that now virtually everything Dr. Fauci said was a lie. Number 66.
3: You are the HHS secretary, and you are talking about things that lead to vaccine hesitancy in this country, and it is something that causes problems for people when there is not anything.
4: Let me ask you something. Do you see your job as ending vaccine hesitancy, or do you see your job as telling the truth to the American people?
3: I see my job as telling the truth, and the truth is that there is study after study after study. It's one of the most studied things out there in science.
4: You're repeating it like a parrot. You're repeating it like a parrot.
3: So
4: I've actually read the science. Let's come back here and debate the science.
3: I'm not debating this with you.
4: Of course you are.
3: No, because I'm not debating.
4: All you know how to do is repeat things that people told you and say, trust the experts. That's what you did during COVID. Now we know that Anthony Fauci, who was the expert, was lying about everything, about masks, about social distancing, about natural immunity, about the transmission from the vaccine, about the source of COVID. He was lying, and you were punishing people for not trusting the experts. And now you're rolling out the experts again.
3: Yes.
4: To talk about something that you have no personal knowledge of.
3: Okay.
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0: New. news this hour from Town Hall. I'm Jason Walker. President Trump says he didn't know all the details of the deal to advance Todd Blanche's nomination. Senators John Cornyn and Tom Willis striking a deal to rescind the $1.8 billion anti-weaponization fund and would therefore vote to confirm Blanche as Attorney General.
8: But did you sign off on Todd Blanche?
9: I didn't look at it. All I know is that Todd Blanche is great. He's going to do a great job. Everybody knows it. And I understand there's been a sign-off, but I don't know what they agreed. I think Todd Blanche agreed to reconfirm things that he's already said, and what he said was okay.
0: But President Trump says Iran is running out of opportunities to reach a peace deal.
9: This is the last chance. This is not something that, if it doesn't happen, this is the last chance for them to sign a good document.
0: President says he does expect to have an idea relatively soon how negotiations to reopen the Strait of Hormuz and address U.S. concerns about Iran's nuclear program. The president says the first phase is the opening of the strait. Second phase would be to denuclearize the area. Potential regulation changes are in the works.
10: The Trump administration is reportedly planning a major overhaul of the Head Start program. Head Start was established in the 1960s and is a key early education program for low-income children. The proposed changes would replace more than 100 pages of regulations with a much shorter version, leaving specifics to state and local laws. The newly drafted rules could require more documentation from parents who are homeless or unemployed, and could affect children of people in the U.S. illegally. Once the proposal is made public, federal law requires the administration to give at least a month for the...
0: That is Lisa Dwyer. More on these stories.
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19: Larry Elder here, the sage from South Central, the prince of Pico Union, the czar of common sense, the great Eldersky, Don Lorenzo. Welcome to the program. No victor crafts allowed because we've got a country to save.

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1: 888-971-SAGE, 888-971-7243. I am Larry Elder. We are Salem News Channel. Then they got into this issue about gain-of-function research, number 64.
2: What, you want to end this gain-of-function research. Some scientists say, isn't it better just to put better guardrails around it?
3: People have been trying to put guardrails around it for generations, and it hasn't worked. And clearly, COVID-19 pandemic and many other global pandemics that we have come from gain-of-function research. The RSV epidemic that we have that is the biggest killer of kids in this country today came from these kind of experiments. The Lyme disease almost certainly came from this kind of research. So, and the scientists who you say are experts are making the argument that this is necessary for pandemic response. Can I point to one instance in history where research that came out of this kind of experimentation has actually provided us something beneficial?
1: Now, most of these Democrats apparently didn't even bother to read Fauci's diary. I wonder why. Number 33.
4: That privately, folks, you're either Democrats are either saying they never read the diary, they're just ignoring this and pretending it's a political story all the time. If they would read the diary, they would see he said one thing in private, he said something completely different in public.
1: Rand Paul says, I'm not obsessed with Fauci. I'm obsessed with the truth and what his advice did to hurt this country. Number 34.
5: Well, he says you're obsessed with him and you're just trying to intimidate him. How do you respond to that?
6: A million Americans died. 15 million people may have died worldwide. This is not an obsession with him. It's an obsession what caused this. I will say that the question of whether or not we should take taxpayer money and fund research that changes an animal virus into a human virus, I think is a death wish. I think it's akin to nuclear weapons. I think it needs to be discussed. And I have legislation that I have put forward that, if passed, would have a presidential commission of scientists to oversee this to make sure it never happened.
5: Right.
6: But to make sure it never happened, you have to have the architect of it, the guy who supports this, has to ultimately come clean and say it was a mistake.
1: Now, the former quarterback of the Green Bay Packers, current quarterback of the Pittsburgh Steelers, Aaron Rodgers, made this comment about Dr. Fauci, number 80.
7: Is everything better? Is everything funner? Is everything more awesome? Like, how do you kind of view this year versus maybe the years of the past?
8: I'm going to plead the fifth.
7: Okay.
8: Okay.
9: Like gotta that. Love that guy.
8: Like that absolute coward, Tony Fauci. Absolute coward.
9: Yeah. Hey, it's back, baby.
8: Are you kidding me?
7: Yeah, 111
8: You
7: times.
8: Got a pardon and you're in front of you, and you pleaded over 100 times at the White House? What are you scared of, Tony?
7: Yeah.
8: I thought you were the science.
7: Yeah.
8: I am science. And you get up there and you can't answer a question?
7: Yeah.
8: What are we doing? And how much time did the network spend on that? How much time did they spend on my responses every week, on my vaccination status, on Taylor and Travis's wedding? Did they do even a minute? Did they do even a minute on Tony Fauci?
7: No, I don't think I've heard anything.
8: I bet they didn't.
7: But on that note,
8: then there was another scandal this offseason too.
1: Did they apologize to Aaron Rodgers for all the punishment he got for refusing to take the vaccine? Did they apologize to the great Eldersky when CNN came and I said, I don't believe the science says that children should take the vaccine. They're not likely to get sick. They're not likely to get real sick. They're not likely to go to the hospital. They're not likely to die. But the science says it's not just not true. And then they got into it over vaccines and autism, number 65.
3: Did you say probing the link?
2: I'm just quoting the Wall Street Journal, that the president wants you to go further to probe the link between autism and vaccines.
3: He certainly does.
2: Okay. Now, have you talked to him about medical research that have studied this for 25 years and found no link between autism and vaccines? And just this is my question here, because I don't want to litigate that. My question is, why not, because you are HHS secretary now, why not study what could cause autism, which scientists do believe starts with fetal brain development? Why not do some studies on that, whether there's you're an environmental lawyer, whether there are environmental factors that go into contributing to a predisposed genetic situation?
3: Well, let me say this first. We're doing all those things, and that's one of the ways that we found Tylenol. There's 73 studies out there that link Tylenol exposure during later pregnancy and during the perinatal period to autism onset. But you are wrong when you say that this issue has been studied. It has been studied, and you're rolling your eyes, Dan. But
2: I am, because I don't want to have you use our air to say this. There have been more than 40 studies involving 5.6 million people to conclude there is no link between vaccines and autism. This is the head of the Committee of Infectious Diseases for the American Academy of Pediatrics.
3: Yeah, now let me tell you what the Institute of Medicine says, which is the National Academy of Sciences, which is the ultimate arbiter on vaccine safety, and which it does not have an interest in this debate. It says that none of the eight vaccines that are administered during the first 6 months of life have ever been studied for relationship to autism. It found two studies, one on the DTP vaccine, that showed that it does cause autism, and one on the hepatitis B vaccine, and again suggests that it does cause autism. The Institute of Medicine dismissed those two studies because they were based on CDC's database. The studies that you're referring to are all from one vaccine, the MMR vaccine, or one ingredient, thimerosal.
2: So you're starting new studies to try to link autism, but you're also
3: trying to link autism to anything. I'm trying to find out, why is autism gone?
2: Are you also trying to find out how it interacts with people's DNA? What's predisposed to have an autistic child? Are you doing both?
3: Yeah, but Dana, you probably don't understand this because you're not a scientist. But genes genes don't cause epidemics.
2: I understand genes.
3: Epidemic. Vulnerability.
2: A gene provides environmental
3: exposure.
2: That's what I'm asking. Are you studying the environmental
3: exposure? We're looking
2: at
3: all the different environmental exposures, but your statement, you have been fooled. Your statement that this has been studied is not true. It's categorically
2: It is considered by who? By every scientist who has studied this.
3: That is not true. I can give you hundreds of scientists who have looked at this.
2: So on the one hand, do you understand why people aren't getting...
3: It's the National Academy of Sciences. What greater authority do you have?
2: Do you understand why people are not getting measles vaccines? Because they're hearing you say that it could cause autism.
3: You're trying to change the subject.
2: I'm not. It's very much
3: related. Show me one of the studies that's been done on the first the vaccines during the first 6 months of life. You will not find them. The National Academy of Sciences.
2: So if that's the case, then why are you telling people to get the measles vaccine?
3: Because that is one of the vaccines that has been studied.
2: Okay.
3: It's the only one that has been studied.
2: Do you want people to get the MMR vaccine?
3: Yeah, I said that already.
2: Okay, so...
3: I know you're flustered now, and it is...
2: I'm not flustered at all. I am frustrated.
3: And honestly,
2: the reason I'm frustrated is because you are the HHS secretary, and you are talking about things that lead to vaccine hesitancy in this country, and it is something that causes problems for people when there is not anything.
3: Let me ask you something. Do you see your job as ending vaccine hesitancy, or do you see your job as telling the truth to the American people?
2: I see my job as telling the truth, and the truth is that there is study after study after study. It's one of the most studied things out there in science.
3: You're repeating parrot. You're repeating like a parrot.
2: So
3: I've actually read the science.
2: I'm not debating this view.
3: Of course you won't.
2: No, because I'm not debating.
3: All you know how to do is repeat things that people told you and say, trust the experts. That's what you did during COVID. Now we know that Anthony Fauci, who was the expert, was lying about everything, about masks, about social distancing, about natural immunity, about the transmission from the vaccine, about the source of COVID. He was lying, and you were punishing people for not trusting the experts. And now you're rolling out the experts again.
2: Yes.
3: to talk about something that you have no personal knowledge of.
2: Okay, well, guess what? That is my job, to talk to people.
3: Your job is to
2: talk to
3: the American public.
2: Yes, yes, and my job is to get as much information as I can.
3: And
2: what we were doing,
1: and CNN punished me too, Mr. McConnell. Have that clip when they told me that that's not true what Larry Elder says. We'll play that for you when we come back. Now, thousands of places on the internet have a file with your name on it. 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

0: 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That's 888-971-7243. 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
1: My agenda is crime. My agenda is homelessness. My agenda is the way the state was shut down.
2: That agenda, says Elder, includes rolling back the state's COVID restrictions, vowing to repeal mask and vaccine mandates for California state workers.
3: Will you follow the science?
1: I'm going to follow the science. I don't believe the science suggests that young people should be vaccinated. I don't believe the science suggests that young people should have to wear a mask at school. I'm not sure the science is settled on that at all. And young people are not likely to contract the coronavirus. And when they do, their symptoms are likely to be mild, and they're not likely to be hospitalized, and they're certainly not likely to die.
2: The science says he's wrong on several counts.
4: 888-971-SAGE, 888-971-7243. I am Larry Elder. We are Salem News Channel. I guess my apology got lost in the mail. And I want to take just a few seconds to thank you so much for your donations for Food for the Poor. Because of you, 1,300 kids, hungry kids in the Caribbean and Latin America, are now going to get two nutritious meals a day for the full year. All because of you. Now, I'm leaving the Food for the Poor banner at the top of my website, LarryElder.com, in case any last-minute givers want to still help. But just please know that your generosity towards these kids that you will never meet has really touched my heart. And, of course, theirs as well. Now, you remember the BLM riots? Dr. Fauci refused to even say that the riots should stop because of the spread of COVID-19. He wouldn't even say that. Number 41.
5: Dr. Fauci, do protests increase the spread of the virus?
6: Do protests increase the spread of the virus? I think I can make a general statement.
5: Well, 500,000 protesters on June 6th alone. Yeah. I'm just asking, that number of people, does it increase the spread of the virus?
6: Crowding together, particularly when you're not wearing a mask, contributes to the spread of the virus.
5: Should we limit the protesting?
6: I'm not sure what you mean. How do we say limit the protesting?
5: Should government limit the protesting?
6: I don't think that's relevant to...
5: Well, you just said if it increases the spread of the virus, I'm just asking, should we limit it?
6: Well, I'm not in a position to determine what the government can do in a forceful way.
5: Well, you make all kinds of recommendations. You make comments on dating, on baseball, on everything you can imagine. I'm just asking, you just said that protests increase the spread. I'm just asking, should we try to limit the protests?
6: No, I think I would leave that to people who have more of a position to do that. I can tell you.
5: Government stopping people from going to church, Dr. Fauci?
6: Yeah.
5: Last week in the Calvary Chapel case, 5 liberals on the Supreme Court said it was okay for Nevada to limit church services. Justice Gorsuch said it best. He said there's no world in which the Constitution permits Nevada to favor Caesar's Palace over Calvary Chapel. I'm just asking, is there a world where the Constitution says you can favor one First Amendment liberty, protesting, over another, practicing your faith?
6: I'm not favoring anybody over anybody. I'm just making a statement that's a broad statement, that avoid crowds of any type, no matter where you are, because that leads to the acquisition and transmission. And I don't judge one crowd versus another crowd. When you're in a crowd, particularly if you're not wearing a mask, that induces the spread.
5: It's a simple question, doctor. Should we limit the protest? Government is obviously limiting people going to church. And look, there's been no violence that I can see at church. I haven't seen people during a church service go out and harm police officers or burn buildings. But we know that. I mean, for 63 days, 9 weeks, it's been happening in Portland.
6: Right. Yeah.
5: Well, one night in Chicago, 49 officers were injured, but no limit to protest. But boy, you can't go to church on Sunday.
6: I don't know how many times I can answer that. I'm not going to opine on limiting anything. I'm just going to tell you.
5: You've opined on a lot of things, Dr. Fauci.
6: Yeah, but I've never.
5: This is something that directly impacts the spread of the virus, and I'm asking your position on the protest.
6: Yeah, I'm not going to opine on limiting anything. I'm telling you what it is, the danger. And you can make your own conclusion about that. You should stay away from crowds, no matter where the crowds
5: are. Government has stopped people from going to work. In fact, just in New Jersey 4 days ago, Ian Smith, Frank Trombetta were arrested for opening up, for trying to operate their business, their gym. They were arrested. But my bet is if these two individuals who own this gym were outside just in front of their gym, and all the people who were working out in their gym were outside protesting, they'd been just fine. But because they were in the gym working out, actually running their business, they got arrested. You think that's okay?
6: You know, I'm not going to opine on who gets arrested and who does not. I mean, you get where I'm going. I'm telling you, as a public health official, I say crowds.
5: Do you see the inconsistency, though, Dr. Fauci?
6: There's no inconsistency, Congressman.
5: So you're allowed to protest millions of people on one day in crowds yelling, screaming, but you try to run your business, you get arrested? And if you stood right outside of that same business and protested, you wouldn't get arrested? You don't see an inconsistency there?
6: I don't understand what you're asking me as a public health official to opine on who should get arrested or not. That's not my position. You could ask
5: no,
6: it as much as you
5: you've
6: want,
5: advocated for
6: and
5: certain
6: I'm not
5: businesses.
6: Answer it.
5: You've advocated for certain businesses to be shut down. I'm just asking you on your position on the protest. I haven't seen one. We've heard a lot about hair salons. I haven't seen one hairstylist who, between haircuts, goes out and attacks police or sets something on fire. But we've seen all kinds of that stuff during protest, and we know the protest actually increased the spread of the virus. You've said that.
6: I said crowds. I didn't say specifically. I didn't say protests do anything.
5: So the protests don't increase the spread of the virus?
6: I didn't say that. You're putting words in my mouth.
5: No, I just want an answer to the question. Do the protests increase the spread of the virus?
6: I don't have any scientific evidence that anything. I can tell you that crowds are known, particularly when you don't have a mask, to increase the acquisition and transmission. No matter
5: what.
6: So
5: you don't have a position on whether the protests increase the spread of the virus or don't increase the spread of the virus?
6: I'm saying that crowds, wherever the crowds are, can give you an increased probability that there's going to be acquisition and transmission.
5: But do you understand Americans' concern?
4: Made absolutely no sense. Can't go to church. Can't go to work. Can't go to school for fear of contracting and transmitting the virus. However, if you're in the streets, the crowd of people yelling, screaming, protesting, burning, attacking police officers, I'm not going to give you an opinion about that. I'm not going to opine. Kamala Harris was asked to opine on her three favorite presidents. Have that for you when we come back. These Democrat socialists, Harry Enten of CNN says they're really big in urban areas. You see the membership of the Democrat Socialists of America? Mostly white, mostly male, mostly college, and graduate school. But making less money than the average voter with some college, some high school rather, who voted for Trump. In other words, they've got a bunch of art history majors, philosophy majors, can't get jobs, and so they're angry. 888-971-SAGE, 888-971-7243. Do not leave town.

0: SRN News, I'm Jason Walker. Authorities in Spokane, Washington say they have now arrested a 37-year-old man suspected of starting one of the devastating wildfires burning in and around the area. Devastated neighborhoods in eastern Washington, homes leveled by wildfires. Officials say some 700 buildings, many of them homes, have been destroyed. Thankfully, no deaths have been reported. Two people have now died in the cyclospora outbreak in Michigan. They are the first confirmed deaths in the United States related to the microscopic parasite. Customs and Border Protection ordering construction crews building President Trump's second border wall to stop drilling wells in New Mexico after ranchers said pumping the groundwater needed to mix cement would threaten their livestock. SRN News.
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4: What do we see? You know, we've seen those Democratic socialists really thrive in big urban areas, right? New York, Pennsylvania, you go out to Colorado. Well, it's no longer just in the urban areas anymore, at least according to the casual prediction markets. We got a Wisconsin Democratic primary going on. We got Hong, who is running, who is now, in my opinion, the clear favorite to win that Democratic nominee. She's a Democratic socialist. Her chances up like a rocket. On June 30th, it was just 41%. Now, a 96% chance to be the Democratic nominee in Wisconsin, a Democratic socialist, according to the cash prediction markets. So this is not just happening now in New York, Philadelphia, Denver. It looks to me like it's going to be happening in a place like Wisconsin, which, of course, is a very purple state.
5: 888-971-SAGE, 888-971-7243. I am Larry Elder. We are Salem News Channel. Speaking of Hong, running for governor in Wisconsin, number 81.
6: And our money and our power cannot be given away to the wealthy, but driven towards the things that make each and every one of our lives better. We will defeat Donald Trump and drive a stake through the heart of fascism.
5: We will defeat Donald Trump and drive a stake in the heart of fascism. Okay. Kamala Harris, tough day, asked to name her three best presidents.

0: In terms of investing in the people in during dire times and talking about the role and responsibility of government, that it should not just be about the benevolence of community organizations or just interpersonal relationships, that the government has a role. I think that he was a very important president. He appreciated that government has, in my mind, three essential functions, which is public health, public safety, and public education. I will credit, give me more time to really think about this. I credit, Kennedy, of course, in terms of what he laid the groundwork for, and then Johnson followed up on.
1: Of course.
0: Right? Around having the ability. But that was, again, an example of the inside-outside game. Because the reason that happened is because the pressure was on from the outside to appeal to the conscience of the people on the inside.
1: Yes.
0: And so I don't think that there's been any great president who has been without that kind of pressure as well. And then, of course, Barack Obama.
1: Yeah, of course. Yes.
0: Yeah.
1: So,
0: and what he did with the Affordable Care Act, among many things, but in particular the if we had one issue that has been ailing America for generations, which is a health care system that has failed anyone other than the rich, and addressing that the way that he did and took a lot of heat for it, I think he's one of the greatest presidents.
1: Well, you named three. And
2: now, notice one she didn't name. She didn't name Joe Biden. She didn't name Abraham Lincoln. And regarding FDR, she said nothing at all about his role as commander-in-chief. Nothing. By the way, FDR opposed public sector unions. And regarding welfare, he said it should be temporary. The Rhode Island Senator Whitehouse has this theory about why Kamala Harris lost the election. Number 36.
3: Fighters. I think President Biden and Kamala Harris lost the last election because nobody believed that they were fighters. At least they believed Trump was a fighter. He'd fight with a fire hydrant just for the fun of it.
2: Kamala Harris lost because nobody believed she was a fighter. No, she lost because she was asked, what policy difference do you have with Biden? And she said, nothing that comes to mind. That's why she lost.
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7: Drive the other bug around to the places that are optimal for the survival of the larvae. That's a little bit like what our government is like right now.
8: What? Number 37.
7: If you look in the category of things that are really big and that involve corruption of the very enterprise of government, I see three. One is the capture of the Supreme Court by right-wing billionaires and their armada of phony front groups. This has been a long-standing effort by the far right.
8: The capture of the Supreme Court by right-wing billionaires? What does that even mean? Once again, Kamala Harris got contributions from more billionaires than did Trump, according to the Federal Election Commission. 83 billionaires contributed to Kamala Harris's campaign, as opposed to 52% contributing to Donald Trump's campaign. So more billionaires supported her than billionaires who supported Donald Trump. Speaking of billionaires, richest man in the world, Elon Musk had a lot to say when interviewed about the impact of AI. It's fascinating. Number 52.
9: It's hard to imagine the future that where there's not an overwhelming amount of artificial intelligence. Meaning, like in 10 years, I would expect artificial intelligence to be far greater than the sum of human intelligence. Like, far greater. In fact, I think AI may exceed the sum of human intelligence in around 5 years.
10: 5 years.
9: Roughly 5 years is my guess.
8: He's being interviewed by The Economist's editor-in-chief. Number 53.
9: I still think there's risk associated with AI and robots. It's not zero. I guess I've come to my sort of philosophical conclusion is to look on the bright side. I can't see any way to really stop this incredible momentum of AI and robots. And at times I sort of think, well, perhaps, you know, even if there was a stop button, we probably shouldn't press it, because it was the most likely outcome is incredible abundance for all.
10: That's what I thought, actually. It struck me that now you seem to have decided it's inevitable. Let's hope for the best and go for the ride.
9: Yeah. I mean, yes, pretty much. Let's enjoy the ride is I think my philosophy at this point. Because, I mean, honestly, there seems to be just an inexorable progress here in yeah. AI and in robots that even if I wanted to stop it, I couldn't.
8: And as for minimizing the risks, number 54.
10: But what about trying to minimize the risks? And, you know, a number of the other leaders of model makers have been pushing for different ways to try and minimize the risks. You know, just last week, Demis Hassabis came out with a proposal for a private-public regulator.
9: Yeah.
10: I think you said it was a good starting point for discussions, I think. Do you think you guys should
9: yeah.
10: be working more actively to get something in place to control the risks, or do you think that's impossible too?
9: My recommendation to Demis, because I talked to him for a few hours before he published his piece, was that the most immediate thing that we could do is to have the leading AI companies at least just meet. We'll have some sort of call once every few weeks and just discuss any safety and security issues. And that before a breakthrough, a new frontier model is released, something that sort of is far more intelligent than anything that already exists, that there's an opportunity for the various competing AI companies to test that model for any harmful effects, and to be able to recommend pausing to address some of these security issues. I think that's sort of the easy, quick thing that we can do, and it can evolve to more than that over time, but that I think would be a smart move.
10: But why haven't you done that yet? I mean, there's like five of you, right? I mean, everyone knows
9: yeah,
10: the first name:
9: exactly.
10: Dario, Demis, Sam. I mean, you don't all like
9: each other
10: very much.
9: Yeah.
10: Yeah, but you're not all. I mean, you're also all competing, right? You all want to be first.
9: Yes. Yes, but that's where I think the competitors can keep each other honest. So meaning like, if like, I think it's quite difficult for someone in the government who doesn't have a deep technical understanding and isn't driving the frontier of AI to know whether something should be released or not. However, the competitors, I think, if given sort of a week or two to review a new model, can highlight issues and have an incentive to keep all the competitors have an incentive to keep the others honest.
8: And we come back, we're going to talk about what he thinks about China and how far ahead China may or may not be in AI. Now, you know, life moves fast. 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

0: 888-971-SAGE, 888-971-7243. I am Larry Elder. We are Salem News Channel. 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About China and the AI race that we're in with China, number 55.
1: Just before we get on to releasing, how do you think about the Chinese models and the geopolitics of it? Are you worried about the Chinese catching up and getting ahead?
2: Given that the Chinese AI companies are doing as well as they are with a relatively small amount of compute, it seems that if they had a lot of compute, there's a good chance that they would be the leaders. And at some point, they probably will have a lot of compute.
1: So they will, ergo, they will be the leaders.
2: There's a good chance that they are the leaders at some point.
0: Now, the team that Caitlin Clark plays on is the Indiana Fever. Her so-called enforcer, Sophie Cunningham, says that biological men should not be competing against women in sports. However, her coach says she isn't educated enough to offer an opinion. She, meaning the coach, is not educated enough to offer an opinion. Number 43.
3: What is your stance on men or athletes who test as biological male participating in women's sports? What's your personal stance?
4: Yeah, I mean, I don't know that I would say that I'm educated enough from a scientific standpoint. I don't ever believe that exclusion is an answer. I just don't. I do think, when we think about various levels of sport, various governing bodies of sport and things that go into that, like I said, I'm not educated enough at the different levels. I know growing up, I played with the boys all the time.
3: So
4: there
3: you
4: aren't girl sports.
3: Would you welcome a biological male in WNBA?
4: I don't know. When we talk about biological male and scientifically where we are, I think it's a totally different scenario. As I said, I'm not educated enough in terms of transgender and transitioning to give you...
0: She's asked, would you welcome a biological man playing in the WNBA? I'm not educated enough. Isn't the W in WNBA stand for women? I'll see you tomorrow. God bless.
5: What can I say? Mamba out.
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8: 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Put down the mic.
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13: News this hour from Town Hall. I'm Jason Walker. Action in the move for a new attorney general. Here's Bernie Bennett.
14: Two Republican senators threatened to block acting attorney general Todd Blanche's confirmation to lead the Justice Department said Monday that they'll support his nomination, ending an impasse over plans to create a fund to compensate allies of President Donald Trump. The endorsement from GOP Senators John Cornyn and Tom Tillis paves the way for the Senate Judiciary Committee to advance Blanche's nomination Tuesday after the Justice Department and lawmakers reached a deal to formally rescind the $1.8 billion anti-weaponization fund proposed to settle President Trump's lawsuit against the Internal Revenue Service. Bernie Bennett, Washington.
13: Investigators want to know why a 24-year-old man opened fire at a fast food restaurant in Idaho over the weekend, an attack that left 3 dead and 7 wounded. The gunman later committed suicide. Efforts to battle wildfires in Washington state becoming overwhelming in the Pacific Northwest.
15: Some residents are returning to pure devastation, their homes leveled. Major General Gent Walsh heads the Washington National Guard.
16: I can tell you today that that's a war zone.
15: As of Monday afternoon, at least 600 homes, businesses, and other structures were destroyed. Many are still under evacuation orders.
16: Some of these folks may not recover. Some of those folks may not rebuild in there.
15: Yards are covered in charred debris. In some cases, only chimneys remain. There are 3 Spokane wildfires covering more than 8,000 acres. Strong winds fueled the blaze Sunday on Monday. Lighter winds and lower temperatures were helping firefighters. I'm Julie Walker.
13: In the meantime, police in Spokane have now arrested a 37-year-old man in connection with starting, allegedly, one of those fires. And in Europe, firefighters there have their hands full fighting fires in France, Spain, and Greece. There have been several fatalities. More on these stories, townhall.com.
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0: 877-381-3811. 877-381-3811. You know, folks, one of the things I find particularly annoying is the unwillingness of numerous national political figures to talk about the Islamist threat that we face here in our country. And it is significant, and it is growing in one community after another, in one state after another. And it's not just blue states now, it's red states as well. And I only raise this, you know, I don't talk about Buddhists and Hindus or Christians or Jews, that this is occurring, because Islamism, the radical jihadist version of Islamism, is altogether different. You should listen to what they preach. You should listen to what they write. It's not Mark making this stuff up. The evidence is swirling around all of us. And they're building these massive mosques in communities. And these communities are heavily segregated. I call them fortresses. And if you're Christian, God forbid Jewish, but if you're Christian in these communities, and you have a different take on events, you want to show your symbols, and so forth and so on, they're going to beat you to a pulp. Did you see that over the weekend, Mr. Producer? It's all over the internet. Then you have these Islamists from Morocco who pour into this community in Spain. And what are they doing? They pour into this community in Spain. They're brutalizing the people there. They've murdered several people. That's on the internet too. They've broken into homes. They've broken into businesses. And it's these left-wing governments all over Europe that allows this to occur over and over and over again. I don't believe there's another example in history where so-called representative governments, or any governments for that matter, have destroyed their own culture, their own societies, their own populations in a manner like this. But it's happening here, and it's happening now, and it's happening very quickly, and it is spreading very fast. I had Ron DeSantis on my program Sunday. He was superb. And he made a great point. And he made this point without any suggestion from me, without any prodding from me. He said, I tell people that our national security threat, our greatest military threat is communist China, but our greatest cultural threat is Islamism. And he's right. And by the way, he would make a great president. A great president. I feel my man Ted would make a great president too. I'm not picking presidents right now, but I just thought what he said was very important. And look, he's a governor. He's running, the third most populous state in the nation. There's California. They ran it into the ground. There's Texas. And I have some grave concerns about what's going on there with the Islamists. And then there's Florida. We have some Islamist problems there too, but not the extent to which you have in Texas. But I will tell you, as a resident of Florida, that this guy's unbelievable. He's just unbelievable. Now that aside, momentarily at least, when we have officials in our government talking about the communists in the DSA, I think that's very important. The Democratic Socialists of America, the communists, they're all America haters, they're all Jew haters, they're all Christian haters, and they all, of course, embrace their Islamist comrades. But they don't talk about Islamism. I find that on television, too, these Sunday shows, they don't talk about Islamism. I find it on most cable shows. They don't talk about Islamism. They don't talk about what's going on. Why? Why? Is there some order to ignore it? I talk about everything I want to talk about without any order to ignore anything. But it's very bizarre, and it is a very serious matter. And to not talk about both, because they have cajoled, if you will, together. They have fused together, as I've been saying now for quite some time. That is, the Marxists and the Islamists. To not explain it and talk about them hand in glove is to not accurately point out the growing enemy within. And I'm troubled by this a lot. And honestly, I don't know what we're doing about it. I don't know what our ruling class is doing about preventing these Islamists from coming to the country. They're still coming here legally, apparently, since nobody is said to be coming in here illegally. And are we going through to make sure that they're all here legally? Are we going through to make sure that the ones that literally put out videos, or people have videos they put out of them in these mosques and elsewhere, that they have a citizenship here that we cannot withdraw or reverse? Is there some office that's looking into this to try and make sure that we're doing everything humanly possible to put an end to this? Is Congress passing any laws about this? I don't see any. See, we don't need representatives and senators to tell us what we already know. We need them to do something. You see what I mean, Mr. Producer? We already know. They're not podcasters. That would be bad enough. They're not so-called influencers. That would be doubly bad enough. They're not opinion givers, although they give their opinions and that's important. But they're literally lawmakers. Lawmakers. I'm just not seeing enough action in this, and it concerns me a lot. At the local level, these zoning boards, typically they're appointed by the local city council, town council, board of supervisors, whatever you have. And typically developers are on there, or somebody else is on there, or whoever's on there. These boards need to be filled with patriotic Americans, conservatives, who say, no, we're not going to do this. And I don't want to hear about freedom of religion. This has nothing to do about freedom of religion. In fact, if you want to make the case, we're defending freedom of religion because there's an intolerance among the Islamists for religious diversity in this society. You know, it's interesting. My wife, Julie, at about a 45, no, longer than that, actually, a videotape of, well, anyway, it was a videotape of a great rabbi. And I should play it for you, actually, without talking about it, but I'll just hit it quickly. And he said, you look at the three Abrahamic religions, Judaism, then Christianity, then Islam. Judaism and Christianity do not require you to believe in God, pray to God through their religions. They understand that there are people who worship God through other faiths, and that you can worship God through other faiths, even though there are disagreements among the faiths, obviously. Not Islam. Islam insists, through Muhammad and in the various writings, that the only way that you can pray to God, that's tolerated, the only way that you can worship God is through Islam. I thought, number one, that is brilliant. And number two, that is frightening. It puts a fine point on it, doesn't it? And so Islam is a very, very intolerant and violent faith. Those who haven't gone through the Reformation process and so forth, like our friend Zuhdi Jasser, but he, more than anyone else, points to it, as do others, and says these are the fundamentalists. These are the people who, they call it political Islam, which it is, but Islam, by its very nature, is political. Christianity is not. Judaism is not. Hinduism is not. Buddhism is not. And so forth and so on. But it is the only of the three Abrahamic faiths, the only one, that says the only way to pray to God, the only way to worship God, the only way to acknowledge God is through Islam. Judaism doesn't say that about Judaism. Christianity doesn't say that about Christianity. In fact, we talk about Judeo-Christian belief systems, don't we? That is the core of the issue right there. That's the core of it. That's the core of it. Rabbi Sacks, who unfortunately passed away a few years back, was basically the chief Orthodox rabbi of Great Britain. He was number one scholar probably in the world among Jews, I would argue, not just Orthodox Jews, but Jews, period. He was a brilliant, brilliant man. I'll be right back.
1: Mark Levin.
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0: You know, I used to make fun of Josh Gottheimer, the congressman from northern New Jersey. But I got to give him a little credit here. He's been taking on the communists and the Islamists, like few others. And yes, he's Jewish, but he also is not a communist, and he cares about his party. Believe it or not, I care about the Democrat Party. I don't want us having to be concerned every election cycle if we Republicans don't win and the Democrats do win, then we're going to lose our country. I'm old enough to remember when that wasn't the case. The Joe Liebermans of the world. The Scoop Jacksons. Patrick Moynihans. John Kennedys. So many. But that's not the case today. That's not the case at all. And if you stand up and you're a Democrat to this movement, like Fetterman does, and Gottheimer does, and a few others, but not many, you're really putting your career on the line, your political career. You absolutely are. Because these Democrat primaries, they're low turnout events. And so when you have a real hyped up bunch of revolutionaries, whether they be Islamists or communists or both, you know, you're putting your career on the line through these primaries. So here he is on Fox News yesterday. Cut 8. Go.
1: Well, obviously, I'm a very proud, common sense Democrat, and I don't think DSA members are Democrats. They're socialists, right? And I'm all for them having their own party if they want one. But if they're trying to take over our party, that's unacceptable to me. And their values, their ideas, and are certainly not in line with ours. And they don't support our leadership. They're trying to use the Democratic Party as a vessel for their ideas. And as you heard in some of these conventions, literally, they're supporting the Communist Manifesto. Trotsky, they're anti-American, they're anti-cop, they don't believe in borders, and frankly, the good news is there's only about 150,000 of them registered, and there's 45 million Democrats, and so we should make it very clear that they're not Democrats, and they're not welcome in the Democratic Party.
0: And you should, but the problem is your leadership does not. And all I keep hearing is big tent, big tent, big tent, big tent for Trotskyites. Big tent for Maoists, big tents for Jew haters, Christian haters, American haters. That's not a big tent. It's a mental institution. It's a big mental institution. And yet here we have, when we return, here we have Joe Manchin, Heather Manchin, I guess that's his daughter. I think it is. But in any event, they're on with Margaret Brennan on Deface the Nation. She's a disgrace. And she's shocked that Manchin won't support a socialist candidate. They're not socialist candidates. They are Marxist candidates. I'll be right back.
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4: With SRN News, I'm Jason Walker. President Trump says talks with Iran are the last chance for Tehran to forge a deal and avoid an escalation of U.S. strikes President says he fully expects to have an idea relatively soon about how negotiations to reopen the Strait of Hormuz and address the U.S. concerns about Iran's nuclear program should be coming about. He says the first phase is the opening of the strait. Two Republican senators who had threatened to block Acting Attorney General Todd Blanche's bid to lead the Justice Department now say they will vote to advance his nomination. Statement from John Cornyn and Tom Tillis comes after Blanche issued an order late Sunday rescinding the anti-weaponization fund. Devastation in neighborhoods in eastern Washington following a lot of wildfires. SRN News.
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1: Welcome back, America. From me, you'll get the unvarnished truth. I will tell you exactly what I think and why I think what I think. I don't operate in conspiracy theories or bigotry or racism, for that matter. Absolutely don't. Margaret Brennan on Deface the Nation. She's shocked that Joe Manchin won't support a socialist candidate. But they're not socialists, ladies and gentlemen. They're communists, or Marxists, either, depending on what you prefer. Marxist is the more accurate word. But let's do this. Here it is. Cut nine. This is why so many of these Sunday shows are just terrible. Except mine, of course. Cut nine. Go.
2: Heather, could you ever support a self-described socialist candidate?
3: No.
4: No way. My no. God, no.
2: And even it surprises, if they have some good ideas?
4: Well, the good, I support the good ideas, but how could you support some of the crazy stuff they're for? Have you seen their platform? They're for dismantling everything that we know.
2: Whether it be the
4: structure of government, Congress itself, or the Senate they want to get rid of. And then they start talking about all the crazy things. No police, no this, no this, no that. Mm-hmm. Are you crazy? We want a crime-free area. We have to have police for that.
2: Yeah.
4: We want a strong defense. We want a strong border. But if Democrats can't say that, and they start lining up with the socialist demands about what you are to be a socialist, energy will be gone. There'll be no energy, okay? We have right now a tremendous amount of energy we're producing, and the world depends more on us than ever before.
1: And I love the way they call themselves democratic socialists. If you're a socialist, you can't be democratic. Socialism, in its definitional, mode, is the government owning the source of production and property. How's that democratic? And then, of course, you need the heavy hand of a very strong police state, don't you? Every one of these communist regimes, that's what they've got. And yet they will say these things, and they're not challenged in any effective way, ever. Which is why they don't come on this program. I've told you before, I don't talk to other radio hosts and podcasters and this crap. I want to deal with these people who are elected or seek to be elected, or so-called scholars, that sort of thing. And so we have somebody called Malat Kairos. She's Colorado 1st Congressional District, a Democratic Socialist candidate, that is, a Marxist. And she's on PBS's Firing Line with Mark

0: Friedman on the program. He had leftists that he debated with, too. Not other hosts, you know, professors, activists, scholars, that sort of thing. So here she is. The first one speaking is Kairos. And she knocked off a very liberal Democrat. I believe this is Denver, the first district. Cut 10, go.
1: I don't think there's anything more American than subscribing to an economic philosophy that, as the evidence shows, is the only one that's actually capable of delivering things like life, liberty, and the pursuit of happiness. I really can't think
2: Socialism
1: of anything else.
2: Has proven to deliver on the values of the Declaration of Independence more than capitalism has.
1: Yeah. You know, when we talk about capitalism, you know, one of the things that folks talk about with capitalism as a theory is that it's responsible for, you know, delivering people out of poverty here in the U.S.
2: More people out of poverty around the world than any other economic system.
1: Yeah. Yes, which isn't the entire story. At the same time that a lot of folks were getting delivered out of poverty, there were a lot of social safety programs that were also being created at the same time. A lot of fair labor laws that were being enacted.
0: Okay, let's stop. Let's just stop. We wouldn't have electricity, the switch, if it wasn't for capitalism. We wouldn't have running hot and cold, clean water if it wasn't for capitalism. We wouldn't have the automobile or trucks if it wasn't for capitalism. We wouldn't have the most plentiful and variety of food on the face of the earth if it wasn't for capitalism, our farmers, our truckers, our grocery store owners. We wouldn't have the vast majority of the things that we have in what is the most successful and prosperous society mankind has ever established if it wasn't for capitalism. She can talk about all these government programs. But government programs mean nothing. Zero. If you don't have a broad middle class that earns a very good income, certainly compared to the rest of the world, and creates the wealth that can be taxed to create these government programs. Let us not confuse one with the other. I love it when they always talk about, well, unfettered capitalism. Unfettered capitalism. We don't want unfettered capitalism. We haven't had unfettered capitalism in 125 years. But let us be abundantly clear that it is capitalism that has created the prosperity and wealth in this nation, that has created the vast middle class in this nation, not government. If government could do it, North Korea would be the most prosperous nation on the face of the earth, wouldn't it? Cuba would be one of the most prosperous nations on the face of the earth, wouldn't it? And I can go down the list, couldn't I? The people in Venezuela have been starving and starving and starving some more, but that's turning around because what? Because the communist leader has been captured, is in prison, charged with what he was trying to do to our country, murdered God knows how many people, like his predecessor did. Is there any question that capitalist and open societies are more prosperous or more humane than communist regimes in their police states? There's no question about it, is there? And so they'll talk about, look at this, we have Social Security, we have this, we have that, we have this. Yes, we do. And they bankrupted it. It's going bankrupt in 6 years. They will talk to you about fair labor laws. Fair labor laws don't mean a thing if you don't have a job. And the reason you have a job is not because of fair labor laws, it's because of capitalism. Go ahead.
1: Rights that workers were taking back to make sure that they were not working in unsafe conditions, to make sure that they were earning fair wages. That is not capitalism.

0: right? Unfettered capitalism.
1: But it is capitalism. Every one of those institutions, every one of those businesses, large, medium, and small, are created by capitalism. And they make, quote-unquote, fair wages, pensions, medical coverage, all possible. All of it. Socialism does not. Because socialism doesn't create anything. Socialism is about the government owning the big chunks of the private sector. Socialism doesn't create prosperity. Where does it create prosperity, and how does it do that? How is it even possible for it to do it? Go ahead.
0: Where the capitalists, the owners of the means of production, are the only ones that are calling the shots, and you are lucky to have
1: the capitalists
0: job.
1: Aren't the only ones calling the shots. In fact, capitalism is very, very quote-unquote democratic. Why? Anybody know? You've heard of the stock market, right? Whether you believe it or not, most of you are in the stock market. Most of your pensions have some relationship to the stock market. Or you can be if you wish to be. You can be if you wish to be. And also, you have the freedom to move around. That's not true in these communist societies. You have a job on an assembly line, you're going to work on that assembly line for 30 years, whether you want to or not. If you want to in America, fine. If you don't, you can do something else. Not so in communist regimes. That's your job, that's your status, that's it. Would you rather work on an assembly line in America or an assembly line in Russia? Would you rather work on an assembly line in America or an assembly line in any communist regime? Of course, in America. You don't have people leaving America to move to communist regimes. You have people trying to escape communist regimes to come to America. That is freedom. That is mobility. And they're not coming here for socialism. They're certainly not coming here for communism. They're coming here for freedom and, yes, capitalism. Tell me, how many of these socialist societies, quote-unquote, can a poor person get rich? None. Zero. Because you don't have the freedom to do it. Go ahead.
0: Deal with the conditions. Socialism is about delivering democracy in the workplace. And
1: socialism can't deliver democracy in a workplace. How does socialism deliver democracy in a workplace? It doesn't. Go ahead.
0: The say about the conditions that they're working in, about negotiating for the kind of
1: the conditions that they're working in. Tell me, where are conditions better? In American capitalist businesses or in communist-controlled businesses in Cuba, in North Korea, in Nicaragua, in communist China, or you name it? And by the way, we haven't even gotten to the issue of civil liberties, have we? No. Go ahead.
0: Fair for the labor that they are contributing to whatever industry it is that they're working in. And I also think that, you know, when folks think of capitalism...
1: All I know is we have the greatest middle class on the face of the earth, the wealthiest middle class on the face of the earth, the best fed, the best clothed, the best house middle class on the face of the earth, because the middle class, small business people, they're not all union laborers, but we have union laborers, non-union laborers. All kinds of people are in the middle class. Of course, we don't have classes in this country, so you have to play along and discuss this stuff. And really, the opportunity to make something with yourself and to become wealthier, if you wish, is only in a capitalist system. You don't hear all the great stories coming out of communist societies or socialist economies of people starting from the very bottom and getting wealthy, do you? Do you? And where are all the patents? Where are all the inventions coming from? Whether it's medical technology, whether it's drugs that improve your life or extend your life. Where do they come from? They come from socialism and communism, or do they come from capitalism? There's plenty of countries out there, folks, that are communist, plenty of countries out there that are economically socialist, and everybody's free to go join them and have a hell of a good time. But you wouldn't do it, would you? Because you wouldn't have half of what you have. And you wouldn't even get to decide if you get to keep it. I find it interesting that she never mentions, when she talks about these programs that her government has, like I said, that they've destroyed Social Security, they're destroying Medicare, that they're giving Medicaid to illegal aliens, so they're destroying that program. They never talk about the massive debt they're creating, which creates inflation and affects all of your pensions, all of your savings, all of your income. They never talk about that side of big centralized government, do they? Never. They never talk about the hundreds of billions of dollars that are wasted every single year of your hard-earned tax dollars. Every year, $250 billion. $250 billion. They never talk about that. The waste and the graft and the corruption through their redistribution of wealth. It's funny she didn't mention it. It's funny Margaret Hoover didn't either. I'll be right back.
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0: 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Right now it's pulled back, and many in Wall Street analysts are telling clients this is the window before gold pushes back towards new highs. 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

0: 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All right. Let us continue here, Mr. Producer. Let's see. More of her, Malat Kiros. By the way, if she's the same one I'm thinking of, and I get confused because they're all kind of flunkies, I think she's like 29, 30. She is a failed lawyer, something of that sort. That's my recollection. If I'm wrong, so be it. Which one is it? Let's go to 11. Go.
1: Are you a communist?
2: No, I'm not a communist.
1: How do you tackle the criticism that some members of the DSA, including half of the DSA leadership, seem to call themselves communist?
2: Yeah, well, you know, some members of the Democratic Party are proudly proclaiming themselves as capitalists, and it's a big tent, right? But again, at the end of the day, it's up to the voters, right?
0: Okay, first of all, right? What is up to the voters? She's asking you what you stand for, not that it's up to the voters. Yeah, she's a commie. She just doesn't want to say it, folks. That's the bottom line, because she's afraid she'll lose her race. Go ahead.
2: Claimed communist actually wins an election, then it's just noise from the Republican Party. There's no one who's actually winning with that.
1: Why are they using that rhetoric?
2: Because I think the Republican Party, and frankly, the oligarchy that largely stands behind the Republican Party.
0: Ah, they're calling themselves communists, these others, because of the Republican Party and the oligarchy that stands behind the Republican Party. Now, many of you are Republicans, right? Well, what's the oligarchy that stands behind us? Do you even know what the hell they're talking about? Look how they talk about us. We Republicans, we have an oligarchy behind us. Like who? What? What are they talking about? What oligarchy? We don't have a George Soros, do we? No, we don't. An oligarchy behind us. What a fraud, phony, and fool. I'll be right back.
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10: News this hour from Town Hall. I'm Jason Walker. President Trump says that U.S. Attorney Jeanine Pirro more or less choked in moving to drop charges against a former Olympian who'd been accused of vandalizing the reflecting pool.
11: I was disappointed with Jeanine Pirro. Really disappointed with Jeanine Pirro. She folded like an umbrella. And people get away with things, and it's a disgrace.
10: President, though, does say that Pirro really took it on the chin.
11: Because the judge was extremely unfriendly to Jeanine. And frankly, I think she choked. Because the judge was really vicious. Instead of going after the people that did it, the judge went after her. And went after her department. And I guess she choked.
10: Well, the search for Savannah Guthrie's 84-year-old mother continues. Major reward money on the line for information leading to an arrest. Correspondent Laura Winters reports.
12: It's been 6 months since Nancy Guthrie disappeared from her home in the Catalina foothills in Tucson, Arizona. The reward money stands at $1.2 million. Nancy's daughter, NBC Today Show co-host Savannah Guthrie, released a new video last week on our Instagram page, which put the case back in the news. Pima County Sheriff Chris Nanos has been widely criticized for his handling of DNA evidence in the case because he sent it to a private lab instead of straight to the FBI. Laura Winters reporting.
10: There are neighborhoods now in eastern Washington just devastated, leveled by wildfires. Authorities say some 700 buildings have been destroyed, but no deaths have been reported. And the sheriff's department now in the city says they have arrested a 37-year-old man. He is suspected of starting one of the more devastating fires around Spokane. More on these stories, townhall.com.
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0: All right, I want to continue going through this because there was a lot of it over the weekend, and then we'll move on. And then we will move on. Because there's a lot to move on to. We have here the president in the Oval Office talking about the communists, not the Islamists, mind you, just the communists. Cut four, go.
18: We want to get rid of the U.S. Senate. I don't like a lot of Senate, just to be honest with you. I don't want to get rid of the Senate. We want to get rid of the Supreme Court. They want to put now 21 or 23 people, that's a real, on the Supreme Court, or get rid of it. They want to get rid of the presidency. They want to have an appointed executive running. That's a communist thing, you know? That's a communist thing. These are sick people. And, you know, I said it the other day, and it maybe doesn't sound that important, but when a country goes bad, like look at the blue cities. What do they have in common, aside from massive crime? Much more crime. The Republicans have very little crime. But what do the blue cities have in mind? And also, you can say this with nations when they go bad. The blue cities have something in common, crime, high crime, vicious, violent crime. But what do they have in common? They're all dirty. They're filthy dirty.
0: Mm-hmm. Cut five, go.
19: You said that if Democrats get back into power, what is happening in Spain awaits America. What should voters in other countries with elections coming up soon take away from what's going on in Spain?
18: You have to be very careful with the whole socialist thing. I think in many cases it's much more than socialist. They skipped socialism. They went directly to communism. But when I saw what happened in Spain, I said, you know, we had a version of that. You could say much worse. We allowed 25 million people under Joe Biden, the Democrats. We had open borders, and countries all over the world, almost all of them, sent people that they don't want into our country. And we've gotten a lot of them out, and we're getting more, including murders. And I always say 11,888, that was the number of murders. Many of them committed more than one murder. And we're going to be just like that if you put these lunatics in that I see running for office.
0: Mm-hmm. Bernie Sanders on Meet the Depressed. Now, I want you to understand. So Bernie Sanders is on Meet the Depressed, right? Ayanna Pressley, that nut job from Boston, she was on MS Now. This Malat Kiros was on PBS on Firing Line. I'm just going through how this works. So all these people are promoted, and there's more, and there's more. And it's, they're turning these people into rock stars. Here's Bernie Sanders on Meet the Depressed with his usual BS. Cut 15, go.
20: But I'm mostly confident that the American people know that our country today is moving in a very, very bad direction. At a time when we have more income and wealth inequality than we've ever had.
0: We don't have more income and wealth inequality. Absolutely not. And the top 10% of income earners are paying 80% of the income taxes. Where you have a lot of inequality is in the blue states versus the red states, where the tax rates are much higher, sales taxes are much higher, and the quality of living is much lower. And there's nothing the federal government can do about that. There's nothing the private sector can do about that. But even if this economy were blowing up in growth and so on, it's doing quite well, actually, when you look at the numbers, Bernie Sanders would be attacking it. He'd be attacking wealth. He'd be attacking the wealthy. He'd be attacking, you know, capitalism. Understand something. The guy's been a communist. He's actually been a Stalinist since he was a teenager. And so our economy has had different levels of growth, different levels of recession. In other words, it's a vibrant economy, and sometimes it's hot and sometimes it's not. But his ideology has never changed. It doesn't change. He was saying the same things during Reagan when we had massive economic growth. Same things. He says the same things no matter what, no matter who's president, no matter what the economy's doing. That it's horrible, that the oligarchs are out there, that the middle class is suffering. And people can buy into this. And let me tell you why. Even though many of you are earning more than you've ever earned, or you're doing quite well, you're comfortable at least, right? You have a home, you have a family, you're taking care of them, and you're proud of what you do. But everybody has problems in their life. Everybody. Could be a family member, could be something at work, something in your business. It could be something that creates a hiccup economically for you, or you're having a tough few months, something like that's happening. It's the nature of living. It's the nature of humanity. This is what they try to exploit. The imperfect life. The imperfect life. They don't compare the American economy to Britain, to France, anywhere in Europe, anywhere in the third world. They don't compare capitalism to actual communist regimes and even socialists. No. They just tell you that this country is rotten, that the oligarchs are in charge, that there's income disparities like we can't believe and so forth and so on. We've talked about this before. Even if there are income disparities, what does it have to do with you? Absolutely nothing. If you have a good job, you're earning good wages, you put food on the table, you're taking care of your family, you got a wonderful family, you're living a decent life, maybe you can take a trip here and there, and just you're living better than most human beings have ever lived on the face of the earth. But Bernie wants you to know that you could be millionaires or you could be doing better but for this guy, but for that guy. Now, this is the nature of communism. Excuse me. And just understand, in communist regimes, as I said earlier, you have nothing. You don't own anything. You work for the state. And the state will determine what you get and what you don't get. And when you look at Mondami with these government grocery stores, that's what you get. Government grocery stores. And the problem is, as I've said before, not affordability, but availability. The only reason he's able to have government grocery stores is because of the taxpayer, you in the middle class in New York paying your taxes. And using the private sector to create the food, to transport the food, and to put the food on the shelves. All he's involved in is subsidizing it. That's it. You got a city, 8-9 million people in the city, 20 million in the metropolitan area, give or take. And he's opening, what, 70 stores? I've said before, I think I wrote it in Liberty and Tyranny, if the government were in charge of feeding us, we'd all starve to death. And that's true. And that's true. And so America's not moving into a bad place, except for people like Bernie Sanders who are dragging us into this place. Go ahead.
20: Of America. What's going on now makes the Gilded Age of Rockefeller look like a egalitarian utopia.
0: Okay, so he comes into this program, he sits with his staff, they come up with the Gilded Age of Rockefeller like an egalitarian utopia. Okay. Is that clever? Isn't that stupid? Isn't that really stupid? Now, what did Rockefeller do? Does anybody know what Rockefeller did? He did more to create the modern industrial society than any other person. And there were many of them. They call them robber barons, but they're not robber barons. They were massive capitalists. And if they hadn't amassed the capital, you know, they call them monopolies. Well, there was no massive oil industry with pipelines and refineries until Rockefeller created it. So they, look at that. He had a monopoly. He created that aspect of the industry. Just like Carnegie created, really, the steel industry. There are others, but he was the one that really created it. Just like Ford really created the automobile industry. It's not that they created monopolies. They had to have a massive concentration of capital to create these industries. There was no government subsidy. These weren't government ideas. And you wouldn't have had fair wages and all the rest of it if you didn't have these industries and if you didn't have a concentration of wealth that created them. The railroad industry, you needed a concentration of wealth. The government has a concentration of wealth. What the hell does it do with it? Every year they have concentration of wealth. Massive. More than any collection of businesses, more than any collection of industries. And they blow $250 billion a year and nobody even gives it a second thought. So this Gilded Age of Rockefeller, this jackass flies in private planes. Private planes are first class. Private planes are first class. He's not an oligarch. No, no. The Gilded Age. He talks about a Rockefeller. You know what the Gilded Age of Rockefeller, their words, not mine, but you know what they created? The biggest working class, the biggest middle class humanity has ever known. Ask yourselves. The communist revolution, according to Marx and Engels, according to your communist manifesto, and they wrote much more than that, but people use that, says that the labor, the workers, will rise up and overthrow the government. But they didn't. They didn't. During the Second Industrial Revolution, there was an earlier one, but during the Second Industrial Revolution, they didn't rise up and overthrow the government. They were earning more than they ever earned in their lives, and they had access to more than they ever had in their lives. It wasn't all the situation where everybody's working in steel mills, you know, and dying from this and sweating from that and so forth and so on. There are other businesses. There are other industries. The economy was just booming. Booming after the Civil War. It was booming during the Civil War, but after the Civil War. And so much of what we have today comes out of that total environment. Marx was proven wrong. There was no proletariat bottom-up revolution. There was a massive middle class like the world had never seen before in the United States of America. Now, we fought over wages and benefits and stuff like that, but we had the ability to fight over wages and benefits because of the wealth that had been created, and not just for the oligarchs, but across the board. Across the board. And the improvement on your life. People no longer had to wash their clothes in the river. People no longer had to salt their food in order to keep it not even fresh, in order to keep it from even stinking and getting rancid. And I can go on and on and on. We just don't, you know, we don't even teach capitalism in our schools anymore, Mr. Producer. Forget about economics. We ought to be teaching capitalism. Capitalism. All we're taught is communism and socialism and thisism and that, but we're not taught capitalism. How many of you have kids that go to school, whether it's elementary school, middle school, or high school, who are taught capitalism? I'll bet none of you. It's got to be very few schools and school districts that teach capitalism. Instead, they hear the carnival barkers, like the Bernie Sanders and his ilk and the rest of them, going on and on about the Gilded Age. Rockefeller looks like an egalitarian utopia. Hey, that's clever, Bernie. That's clever. I'll be right back.
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0: notice there aren't many books on the great inventions of socialism. As a matter of fact, I just Googled it. I don't know that there's any books on the great inventions of socialism. Because socialism is not about creation, inventions, production. It's about what you do with wealth that's created. It doesn't create wealth. So if we had to rely simply on economic socialism, she talks about labor unions. Well, what would you need labor unions for if you're not producing wealth? You wouldn't have any Social Security programs. You wouldn't have any Medicare programs. What would you have? Who would pay the taxes? Hassan Piker, this is a guy that looks like he's constantly constipated, especially in his Mao suit, which really befits him, as would a Nazi uniform for that matter. And he's asked about Hamas's domestic policies on CNN on Friday. Now, first of all, why are they platforming this guy on Friday? You know, ladies and gentlemen, I'm not talking about me. I have enough TV time and radio time, but you know, I'm not asked to go on these shows. If they did, I'd have to say no anyway, because I'm exclusive to Fox, but that's not my point. They keep pushing this guy out there. Now, you might say, well, Mark, why are you talking about him? Why? Because I am disassembling him. That's why. I'm unraveling this lowlife pig. That's why. Let's go to 19, Mr. Producer. Cut 19. Go.
1: 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You're voting for homophobia.
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0: Look how he raises. Like, he's such a sinister, evil little bastard. Go ahead.
1: Voting for Hamas.
3: It's not an endorsement of their domestic policies, but I don't think anyone actually cares about their domestic policies.
0: There you go. There you go. Just dismiss it. The fact that they torture Palestinians, murder Palestinians, the fact that they force little girls into having sex, little boys too, by the way, the fact that they brutalize Palestinians, the fact that they do the same, obviously, to Jews. I'm not worried about their domestic policy. Where are all the women's groups? You know, it always amazes me, and I ask you this, what, every few weeks, folks? Where are these groups? What happened to them? What happened to them? You've got Islamists brutalizing their wives, their multiple wives. You've got them marrying six-year-olds and brutalizing them. You have them raping people and torturing them and doing all kinds of horrendous things. You don't hear a damn thing from these women's groups in this country. Where are the human rights groups? You don't hear from them either. You don't hear them taking on the Islamists. And so you have this guy, Hassan Piker. It's on Puker. I'm not really worried about that. Nobody's really thinking about that. Don't you get it? Nobody's thinking about it. Maybe they can tell us. Give us a list of 20 of the greatest women. The greatest women leaders in Islam. Where are they, Mr. Producer? Maybe that's another non-existent book. Go ahead.
3: Don't. Every Palestinian, at the end of the day, regardless of their disagreements with Hamas, will always say that Israel is still, the Israeli occupation is the greatest problem.
0: There is no Israeli occupation. And there never has been, and there never will be. And you see, Donny O'Sullivan over at CNN doesn't have the brains, the knowledge, or the guts to push back on anything. Anything. I'll be right back.
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6: With SRN News, I'm Jason Walker. Authorities have arrested a 37-year-old man suspected of starting one of the devastating fires around Spokane. Sheriff's Department there says they arrested Aaron F. Farinacci for arson. He is accused of starting the Old Trails fire. So far, more than 700 structures have been destroyed. 60,000 people have been forced to evacuate. President Trump says any talks with Iran are the last chance for Tehran to forge a deal and avoid an escalation of U.S. strikes. A pair of Republican lawmakers who threatened to block Acting Attorney General Todd Blanche's bid to lead the Justice Department now say they will vote to advance his nomination. The statement from Senators John Cornyn and Tom Tillis comes as Blanche issued an order late Sunday rescinding the anti-weaponization fraud.
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10: In 1796, George Washington made one of the most consequential decisions in American history. He chose not to seek a third term as president. So why does that matter? Because America was not built on permanent rulers. It was built on ordered liberty. Faith teaches that authority is a stewardship, not a possession. Leaders are accountable to God for how they use power. And why does that still matter today? Because republics survive when leaders respect limits and citizens defend them. Washington's lesson still stands. A republic is preserved when power has limits, and public service remains a duty to God and country, not a path to personal rule.
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1: He says, does Puker. It's not an endorsement of that, but I don't think anyone actually cares about their domestic policies. I think I should post that, don't you, Rich, or no? I think it's time that these freaks, frauds, and disgusting phonies have to answer for some of the things they're doing. And if this has to be, you know, if this has to be the place that educates America, and that would include other hosts, then so be it. Because I think that's a remarkable thing that this lowlife said. What do you want me to do, Rich? Sorry. 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We love Hagee Ministries here. 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

0: New Jersey. It's all over the country, wherever you are, particularly in the blue states and cities. But Mondami with these communist grocery stores, which are really pathetic. So ridiculous. And do you need an identification to go there or work there? What's going on there? Cut 20, go.
1: How are you going to keep people from taking advantage of that, you know, that deal, basically? 30%. And is there going to be a limit on the number of items that someone can take that are discounted at that level from that essential basket?
2: So our RFP makes very clear that this is a program for New Yorkers to be able to put food on the table, not a program for people to be able to make a quick buck through reselling. I'm going to pass it over to our EDC head, GPAC, to add some additional details.
3: Yeah, so if you look at our RFP for the operator, we are looking to make sure that we target New Yorkers, whether it be at sort of a library card-esque thing, and also we manage who's buying and...
0: A library card, Mr. Producer. Something like that, a library card. Well, what if you're blind? But anyway, a library card. Do people still go to libraries, Mr. Producer? Let me ask you something. If you're fighting for food, if you're that starving, if you're that hungry, and you don't have any money, you think you're in the library? Do you think they're in the library, Mr. Producer? You think they have a library card? Now, first of all, I say things here that I notice some of my colleagues pick up on cable TV and talk radio. For instance, a couple of weeks ago I said, we have what's called a food stamp program. I heard this today on TV, by the way. We have a food stamp program. We get free food or heavily subsidized food in a regular grocery store. Or any grocery store. So this whole thing about a government grocery store is utterly unnecessary. But we'll play along. What the hell? A library card? I don't know about you, but if I had to fight for my meal every damn day, I wouldn't be going to the library. What am I going to do in the library? Maybe use the restroom. That's about it. And you've got to go through the process of getting a library card? Wow, that's interesting. What if you're an illegal alien? You don't have all this ID. Are you going to get a library card no matter what? You know, it raises a lot of questions, doesn't it? Oh, yeah. Raises a lot of questions. Sounds like Jim Crow to me. Oh, yeah. To try and keep minorities out of these grocery stores. I think that's what's going on here. Absolutely. It's only for the oligarchs and the sophisticates among us who actually read books at the library or know how to use computers at the library. See, this is so stupid. These morons come up with stuff like this. Yeah, library card, you know. It's a library card. By the way, I don't even think I have a library card anymore. Do you, Rich? Yes or no? You're very timid about this. He will, no. Why, because your kids, they may go to the library. You don't have a library card? The kids go, right? So maybe you could use one of their cards. You could try, but you're not 8 years old. That's the problem. You know, it's got the date on there. So anyway, you understand, folks. There's no picture, you're fine? Do they have to have their birth date on there or Social Security? Something on there, right? Last time you looked, I guess. I don't know. But all I know is it sounds very, very racist to me. It sounds like it's really intended to keep people of color out of these grocery stores. Isn't this the line we get all the time when we're talking about having an ID, some kind of a photo ID, some kind of an ID to vote? Oh, you must be a racist. You don't want people of color to vote. What am I, an albino? I've got olive skin. Well, you know what we mean. Oh, yes. So we're going to keep people of color from going into these stores now, these 30% off grocery stores where you can get a basket of eggs. Two eggs. We'll be rationing this, you understand. It's the government. We ration stuff. We can't have people coming in and reselling this stuff, you understand.

0: This is like the perfect experiment, an example of what communism is all about. Is it not? Let me ask you a question, folks. Do you need a library card to go into a private grocery store to buy food, Mr. Producer? I don't think so. Don't they have sales too? 30% off, 2-for-1, whatever, whatever. I think they do. I go often. You don't think I do, but I do. Oh, yeah. And guess what? If you want to resell it, whatever that means, you're free to do it. You're free to do whatever you want. You can rub the food all over your body. You can do whatever you want. That's right. Buy any kind of food you want, any amount of food you want. You know what? Today is Egg Day. We're going to buy 78 eggs. Go ahead. More where that came from? Not in the government store. There's not more where that came from. Why would you go to the government store? 30% off. You can get deals in the regular store. If you're on food stamps, I don't even think you're allowed to call it anymore, so I'll keep calling it. So if you get food stamps, it's like nothing. Nothing. Will they be selling cigarettes at the government store? No, we don't do that. Oh. You can get that at a grocery store, can't you, Mr. Producer? No offense, will they be selling condoms there? It's a good point. Mr. Producer says good point. I'm doing it for a joke. But he likes it. That's okay. That's a good point. But it's true, right? You can get whatever you want. Will they be selling aspirin? Can you get drugs, pharmaceuticals at the grocery store? What can you get? What can you get at the government store? As long as you have your library card, you can get in there. I suspect there's more requirements, too. I do. But does anybody go into a grocery store and they're thinking, you know, let me get stuff so I can resell it? Now, some restaurants, obviously, they'll get soda or whatever. They'll get water out of it. So what? Who cares? They'll get it wherever they want to. And they'll resell it, and you'll either buy it or you won't. That's called freedom. Hello, freedom. But see, they're going to control it. What are you going to do with that water? You going to resell the water? Well, I was thinking, excuse me. Where's your papers? What papers? Where's your library card? I don't have a library card. Well, then get out of our government store. You're not allowed to be here. You must be a Republican or a capitalist. Out of the store, please. No, I'm an illegal alien and I'm homeless. Do you have a library card? No, I don't have a library card. Then you're not allowed to be in here. I'm sorry. But I'm starving to death. No, excuse me. Do you have a library card or don't you? No. I don't even know where the library is. Matter of fact, the person says in a foreign language, I don't even speak English. I can't read your damn books. Oops. Get out of the store. Out of the store. I'll be right back.
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0: Though the headlines may change, the threats facing Israel remain. 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That's L-E-V-I-N for thefellowship.org. Ladies and gentlemen, I have a question for you. I do. I think it's a very important question, as a matter of fact. Whatever happened to the women's groups? I think that's a fair question, Mr. Producer. Whatever happened to the women's rights groups? Seems with the rise of Islam and the abuse of women and little girls, they've all but disappeared. No marches, no press conferences, no congressional testimony, no bra burning. Where are they? Ah, just when you need them, they're not around. Have you heard anything from them, Mr. Producer? Silence, right? And these groups aren't known for being silent. Oh, yes, I remember some of them. Bella Azbug, or whatever the hell her name was. People like that. Not anymore. So the women's groups, I guess they've gone underground. Yes. Yes, it seems with the rise of Islamists and so forth. I'd love to see that sort of debate. I'd love to see it. I don't see it anymore. Have they all become Republicans, I wonder? Do you think they're all Republicans, America? No, I doubt it. No. I doubt it. But I think it's a fair question. I really do. I think it's a very fair question because I don't know where they are. We never hear from them anymore. Maybe they're around attacking Republicans. I don't know. I don't think they're anywhere. I just don't. Yes. Now, James Carville says, I'm not going to be a member of a party that will have himself as a member. It's an old Marx line. Not Karl Marx, the Marx brothers. But I get what he means. Cut 17, go.
1: I am not going to be in the same party with Hassan Piker. I can tell you that right now. If he becomes a force in a Democratic Party, I'm out of here. I have no intention of ever being in the same political party with that guy. Mm-hmm. Now, I think that a majority, overwhelming majority of Democrats agree with me. But this idea that we're going to seize the means of production and this, just go look at the DSA platform. You don't have to look any further than that. And, you know, Jackie, it may be that the two-party system is just going to be under tremendous stress here in the coming months. I mean, you see it in with Tucker and Marjorie Taylor Greene and on the Republican side. You see it going on right now. And I can't sit here and tell you for certain how this is going to turn out. But the one thing I can tell you for certain, Hassan Piker and James Carville are not going to be in the same political party. One of us is going to leave. It might even be me.
0: And I'm sure the communists in that party are saying, yeah, it ought to be you. Have you ever sympathized with that guy in your life? Have you ever sympathized with that guy in your life? No, of course not. He's a freak, fraud, and a phony. But nonetheless, he's not an Islamist communist, right? You'll take a James Carville over an Islamist communist any day of the week. Certainly I would. Mondami's asked, do you have any regrets about, you know, this Peter Thiel tax rollout? That's just a fancy name for we're going to tax people who have second homes in New York. We're going to really whack them. Now, think about this as a logical matter. You don't have to be an economist with a PhD. If you have a second home in New York City and you're going to be whacked, what are you going to do with the second home, Mr. Producer? You're going to get rid of it if the bottom hasn't already fallen out. Now, if the bottom has fallen out of all these second homes, that reduces the amount of what? Real estate. That is, property tax. How stupid do you have to be a Marxist Islamist? Really? Very, apparently. We'll be right back.
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9: News this hour from Town Hall. I'm Jason Walker. President Trump says new talks with Tehran are the last chance for Iran to forge a deal and avoid escalation of U.S. strikes.
10: It's not very complex. We're talking about the strait, the opening of the strait, having it open literally by tomorrow, completely open. And that's phase one. And phase two is we then will talk about the nuclear capacity, the nuclear, what, you know, as we've been mentioned, that basically, it's, I think most say, the denuclearization of Iran. It has to happen.
9: Two Republican senators who had threatened to block Acting Attorney General Todd Blanche's bid to lead the Justice Department now say they will vote for the advance of his nomination. Numerous states not very happy over revamped tariffs and rising prices.
11: 25 states are joining a lawsuit suing the Trump administration over the latest round of double-digit tariffs. They say the basis, that countries had not done enough to crack down on imports produced by illegal forced labor, is a pretext. New York Attorney General Letitia James says after losing at the Supreme Court, the administration is once again trying to illegally raise taxes on families and businesses with a new round of tariffs. Pennsylvania Governor Josh Shapiro says the president's tariffs have injected unnecessary chaos and confusion into residents' lives and raised prices across the board. I'm Jennifer King.
9: Customs and Border Protection has ordered construction crews building President Trump's second border wall to discontinue drilling wells in New Mexico after ranchers said pumping the groundwater needed to mix cement could threaten their livestock. New Mexico Office of the State Engineer says they've identified 8 wells drilled without their permission. Ranchers report the wells could pump 350 gallons a minute. More on these stories, townhall.com.
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15: What is dedication?
16: I am the father of a 9-year-old little girl and a 6-year-old little boy. And I find fatherhood both relentlessly challenging and relentlessly rewarding. My daughter is biological and my son is adopted. I love them both so much. 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
0: Hello, America. 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Our number, hello, 877-381-3811. 877-381-3811. And a lot of you are very frustrated. You're frustrated with how the war is being managed against Iran. Nothing personal with the president. You're just telling me that the start, stop, the threats, the back off the threats, they really want peace, they really don't. And you're getting exhausted from this. And you're not alone. You're not alone at all. The president's in the Oval Office today. Cut one on this issue of Iran. Go.
20: Mr. President, this is at least the fifth time you turned off airstrikes against Iran since April to negotiate. What is your message to the American people who are wondering what has changed this time? Why should it be anything?
21: Well, you don't know. I don't know. I think we're going to maybe get something, but I want to give them every last chance before decapitation. Very tough to do what we have planned, still planned. We'll see what happens. But it's a very, very tough thing to do. I think I'm very proud of the fact that I'll give people a chance. This is a big move. To do an attack that big on a country, I'd rather not do it. Now, we've
0: and
21: already...
0: here's the thing, and I say this with all due respect. You go to war, you want to get it over with as fast as you can, for a lot of reasons. And also, they're still executing people over there. Young people. This is a very evil regime. The president has said it himself. There's really no redeeming value whatsoever in this regime. And they're not going to honor any agreement. They're not. And we all know it. Every single one of us. So unfortunately, not due to anything the president does, but due to what they do, they have to be eliminated. Obviously, it's due to what the president does, but what I mean by that, it's caused by them, not the president. Go ahead.
21: Lots of large attacks, but they were normal large. Hopefully, they'll come to their senses, because what happened, you know, cannot have a nuclear weapon, but hopefully they'll come to their senses. So they called me. And they said, please don't attack. We'll make a deal. That's the real truth. And everyone knows it. And who wouldn't call? And they found out.
0: But today they denied having any direct communication, that they are, any talks they're having is through the country of Oman. And the president put out a statement attacking that today, too. So they're up to their games. They're going to keep doing this. But here's cut two. Go.
21: And we're talking at the request of Iran, backed by Saudi Arabia.
0: Well, this is a very interesting point to me. And I posted about this several days ago, and now others are posting it. They think they're smart. They just look at what I write, and then they rewrite it. It's okay. I understand the Internet. It's like radio and TV. But nonetheless... So Saudi Arabia, Qatar, and other Arab countries contact the president, as he's pointed out, and tell him they really don't want him to go forward. Go ahead. Listen to this.
21: UAE and backed by Qatar in particular, but others also. Many countries called. The leaders of many are friendly with a lot of them, almost all of them, one way or the other, and they all... wanted to give this a last chance.
0: So just to be clear, see, it's not the Israelis controlling the president. These Arab countries are not controlling the president either. But you would think the woke right neo-fascists and isolationists who keep saying Israel controls the president, might be one of them would say, Saudi Arabia or Qatar. Well, they wouldn't say Qatar. You know, they're all close to Qatar. But you get the point. The off again is usually the Arab countries, right? Or the Muslim countries like Turkey and Pakistan, who are urging the president not to act. And he's saying, look, one of the reasons I didn't act is because they suggested to me that I shouldn't give him another chance and so forth and so on. Okay. But where are the voices that keep accusing Israel of controlling the president? Where are they? Where are these bastards? Go ahead.
21: This is not something that, if it doesn't happen, this is a last chance for them to sign a good document.
0: Mm-hmm. All right, well, time will tell. And from my perspective, it's please arm the Iranian people. It's getting late. It's getting too late. Arm the Iranian people. Give them the support they need. Give them the air cover they need. Give them the locations of the enemy and so forth with our satellites. Give them what they need. fact, there's an article, if I can find it soon enough here. Let me see if I can, Mr. Producer. Hold on 1 second, America. There's an article in the New York Post. Let's see. Give me a second. I will find it if I have it. Right here. Right here. Iranian revolution can happen any day now as protest leaders try to arm. They're trying to arm. They're begging for arms. The streets of Iran are near a breaking point of republic executions, economic collapse, and a war that's been raging on for more than 5 months, anti-regime figures in Tehran told the New York Post. A revolution can happen any day now. People want revenge, and I've told you they do, a protest leader said, referring to the regime's brutal January crackdown that killed 52,000 people. And they're executing every single day. An independent journalist active in the Iranian underground said the preparations are already being made for the next uprising, and that activists from all walks of life are determined to make a final decisive blow against the regime. Both Iranians spoke with the Post through a translator by cell phone after signing on to a VPN. We're studying the protests from January, determining what tactics worked and which didn't. We're analyzing maps to determine the safest, most dangerous areas to congregate. He claimed that the Iranian resistance has hidden crude weaponry and tools throughout the country, bricks, rocks, wooden clubs, chairs and tires used to block roads, waiting for the day that the people once again take to the street. Will we not arm these people and help them? Will we not arm these people and help them? They want to fight. They want to defend themselves. They want to overthrow this government. What's the problem? I don't understand it. I really don't understand it. Small groups are working clandestinely to procure firearms to distribute to demonstrators, utilizing guns stored in certain private homes and smuggled from abroad. You know, we're talking about very few. The protest leader claimed they didn't specify who would be providing these weapons. There's clearly not enough. There's clearly not what they need. If we give them what they need, they will overthrow this government. When we went out in January, we were like lambs to the slaughter. The Bazij forces were using firepower that you couldn't believe. The streets were like a graveyard, corpses everywhere. The streets ran red with blood, she said. Ran red with blood, unable to contain her rage and grief. She warned regime forces, next time we come out, we're coming out armed. Well, they're not going to come out armed if we don't arm them. Now let's arm them! Everyone has lost somebody, the protest leader said. Also, keeping a revolution at bay are foreign mercenaries. Yeah, they're bringing in these foreign terrorists. The Islamic Revolutionary Guard Corps is brought in from countries like Iraq, Afghanistan, and Pakistan. They pull people out of their cars when they're driving and search them and search their vehicles. They gallivant around our country as if they're the locals and we're the foreign invaders instead of defending our skies. The regime has decided to go to war with its own citizens. They fear the people of Iran more than the United States, more than Israel, more than anybody else. They fear those people. They need to be armed. Arm them. Arm them. I'll be right back.
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0: America. We have our friend Byron Donalds. Hasn't been with us for a while, but that's my fault. I haven't had a lot of guests lately. And very busy running around Florida. Byron Donalds, what's going on and how's it going?
1: Doing great, my friend. We are 15 days to Election Day here in Florida. And we're leading big in the polls, Mark, really excited. But we're going to choose a Republican nominee in Florida on August 18th. Everybody, make sure you get out and vote. And we go on from there to make sure we keep Florida red this November.
0: You know, this guy Jolly, the Democrat, I know who he is. He was a Republican. He was a lousy Republican. He worked on Capitol Hill for years. Then he hates Trump. He turns on the party. He's all over MSLSD. Now he's running as a Democrat. Does he have competition in his primary?
1: A little bit, but not too much. The main opposition had to step out of the race because he had a cancer screening, and so he decided to take care of his health. And so he's kind of had a free run. But, Mark, you're right. This guy, Jolly, a career insider in D.C., career staffer, gets to Congress, loses to Charlie Crist, of all people, and then he just decides to become an independent and trash the president. Mark, this guy trashed Ron DeSantis for Ron DeSantis' handling of COVID-19, was trashing him about it. This is a guy who supported Fauci in the lockdowns. It's a guy who still supports trans and kids. He still supports that mess. So this is a guy who cannot lead Florida. He doesn't have the judgment to lead Florida and all the great things we've done in our state.
0: What kind of money are these guys raising?
1: He's raising some, but you know the biggest thing now, Mark, is to make sure that Republicans show up in not just in August, right, but in November, because these Democrat billionaires are just kind of sitting on the outside and just watching to see if the race is close, and if they feel it's close, they're going to invest tens of millions of dollars into Jolly because he's a Trojan horse. They just look at him as a way for Democrats to get power. And how it works, especially in Florida, our governorship is very powerful. So even though it's very likely we'll still have Republican control of the legislature, you get a Democrat in the governor's mansion, that person can wield power through the agencies and through appointments, unwind everything that Ron DeSantis has done the last 8 years.
0: Now, one of the guys you're running against, I've only mentioned his name, is a complete nut job. Well, I am going to mention it. Fishman, I think his name is. I saw a couple of his signs around my house. This guy's a complete nut job. He doesn't have a shot, does he?
1: No, he doesn't. He's a nuisance and an annoyance. But at the end of the day, you take everybody seriously. So our campaign has been focused on the people of Florida and focused on preserving and defending the Florida dream, Mark. This is why we're the number one state in America, and we're not looking back. We have people who've come from New York, from New Jersey, from the Midwest, from Virginia, Mark, because they were escaping the insanity of Democrat control. No, not you, Mark. I would
0: you
1: never do
0: should
1: that
0: be.
1: To you. I would never do that to you.
0: they're killing this state. They're killing Virginia, just destroying it. But anyway, go ahead. I'm sorry.
1: But no, that's what's happening. So people have chosen Florida for a reason, because we're a common-sense conservative state. And so the mission is clear. It's preserving the Florida dream. It's defending that dream. But then also tackling the affordability issues that are impacting Florida like every other state. So we're going to reform insurance. The voters are going to decide on property taxes this November. That's in their hands. But we're also going to deal with the issues of making sure government is efficient, even more efficient than it has been in the past in Florida, getting it out of the way of people so they can continue to build that Florida dream for themselves. And we want our young kids to be able to hit the ground running when they graduate high school, Mark, with apprenticeships and internships. This is the way you build a sound society with pure economic policy, limited government, getting out of people's way, and law and order will always be the standard in our state.
0: And you represent a district that is fairly wealthy, and I just want people to know this, significantly white, and they love you there, right?
1: Yeah, Mark, and it's because it's a meritocracy. All of Florida is a meritocracy. What the people of our state want is they want to know that you share their values, and it's values based upon the foundational principles of our country, values based upon hard work and merit, and making sure that you get out of their way. You don't bring these crazy policies that are in too many states that are either purple or blue that's destroying the way of life and the quality of life in those states.
0: And you do have people moving in from other states, and they're moving in from other states, and they're enjoying what Florida has to offer and so forth. And the key is to make sure that some of them who come to Florida aren't going to bring their bad habits from other states, and that's why you're saying somebody has to stand up and make sure that doesn't happen, right?
1: Absolutely correct, Mark. And so, look, we have people who are still choosing Florida because they see the craziness of Mamdani in New York, Kathy Hochul in New York State, the guy Pritzker in Illinois, and so many others. And a lot of them are kicking themselves. They kind of wish they came during COVID-19, but they didn't for various reasons, and that's fine. And now they're seeing the insanity of these Democrat socialists, and they're saying, I got to get to Florida. So even though we're getting new people coming in, they're coming because they're choosing the Florida way of life as opposed to what they're experiencing in those other states. So my mission's clear. We're going to keep the Florida way of life, that Florida dream alive and well that so many people have chosen Florida for.
0: The Save American Act, this is important to you, is it not?
1: Yes, it has to pass. This has to happen. And look, Mark, I've heard you bag on these senators for years. Most people don't know I've been an avid listener of the Mark Levin show for more than a decade. And so these senators, Mark, they still think it's 1996 and they're dealing with Bill Clinton. These Democrats are true radicals, true radicals. And if they ever get control, they're going to blow up the filibuster. So my opinion is, at this point, get rid of the filibuster, pass the Save America Act, pass Donald Trump's border security measures, which have proven to have worked and secure this country. He's now done it twice. And then we get to do some of the other important things, like having sound energy policy where we can build on our nuclear infrastructure, the stuff that we created as a country to have cheap and readily available power for the future of our country, and do so many other reforms that are necessary, including healthcare, Mark. Like, I did NPR this morning in Jacksonville, and the host was talking to me about subsidies for Obamacare. And I said, subsidies for Obamacare? Obamacare is the problem. Premiums are through the roof. Deductibles are through the roof. The Democrats did it on purpose, and they don't want to change it because they don't want to admit that they were wrong. But they are pricing the people of this country out of their own homes with their terrible policy. And Republicans need to take a stand. And this is where the Senate's got to smarten up, get rid of the filibuster, pass the Save America Act, and get to the business of fixing this country.
0: And we got 1 minute left. Tell us about voting.
1: We have early voting in a lot of counties in Florida right now. Most early voting will start in 5 days all across Florida. Election day is August 18th. If you're a registered Republican, please get out and vote. I'm asking for your vote and your support. Having the endorsement of President Trump, our Senator Rick Scott, so many Republicans, our Senator Ashley Moody, and so many of the congressional delegation, it's time to make sure that as a party we unite to defeat the Democrats once again in Florida. We're the best state in America, and we need to keep it that way.
0: And folks, don't sit back and think, these things just happen. You got to go out and vote. And if the others are going to vote early, you should vote early, too. That's my view. Byron, come back. We appreciate you, sir.
1: Yes, sir. Thanks, Mark.
0: All right, take care. We'll be right back. 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
2: With SRN News, I'm Jason Walker. A cargo vessel has been hit by a projectile off the coast of Oman in the Strait of Hormuz. United Kingdom Maritime Trade Operations Center has very little information. Meanwhile, the United States and Iran making opposing claims about whether they're holding talks. President Trump says two sides are resuming talks to wind down the war, but Tehran says it was talking only with Oman and focused only on the Strait of Hormuz. Two people have died in the Cyclospora outbreak in Michigan. They are the first confirmed deaths in the United States related to the microscopic parasite. Investigators are trying to determine what led a 24-year-old man to open fire at an Idaho fast food restaurant that left three people dead. The gunman later took his own life. SRN News.
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1: The show has flown by, in my humble opinion. But then again, I'm doing the show. You know, gold entered 2026 after a historic year. 53 new all-time highs, record demand, an average price up 44% year over year, and it pushed past $5,500 an ounce in January. And it's been hovering around $5,000 an ounce, but the trajectory is clear, up, up, and away. And you've got little peaks and then little valleys, little peaks and valleys. That's the trajectory. That's how investments work. And so right now there's just a little valley before the next peak, and that's when you jump in. You don't jump in when it's at its highest. It's like real estate. 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It's like stock. Anything else, that's when you sell. That's not when you buy. And yet now's a good time to buy, isn't it? First of all, diversification. Secondly, you already see what's going on with Social Security in 6 years. 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And in my view, an incredible impact on the value of precious metals. And then when you look around the world, you can see a country like China with the second biggest economy. They're hoarding gold. So these are all signs you look at. And then there's the issue of diversification. Diversification is wise. It's prudential. 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And that's important. And that's why I have gold. Now you can get silver too. You can actually get platinum. I buy gold and I buy gold currency. And I just store it. And you can also get it for your IRA, your 401k. 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I encourage you strongly to do that. I've got it right on my desk. It's terrific, and I know a lot of people have gotten it as well. Again, it's free, so you ought to check it out. Let me see here, Mr. Producer. Sorry, folks. I got a lot of stuff going on here. Hold on.

0: and letting the people know you're going to support them. And the IRG, the second they realize that the U.S. is communicating to the population, they're going to go into panic mode. Mm-hmm. And then you start arming the people. And then it's over. And then it's
1: over. And I would hit that Karg Island, too, so they don't have anything to sell.
0: Well,
1: And we could always rebuild it. So President and others say, well, the damage will be, we can rebuild things, but we got to win the war now.
0: Yeah. But I think the IRG, the second you start communicating to the Iranian people, they'll go into meltdown mode. And just by dropping it from the sky, they can't control it. There's no way. And, I think it'll be a meltdown moment.
1: And so, get them the arms, for God's sakes. I don't get this. I really don't know why we're resisting this, because Erdogan says so. Screw that genocidal maniac. And who cares what Saudi Arabia and Qatar say? I mean, my God, this is ridiculous. My friend, I appreciate your call very much. The Israelis are in charge; they're controlling everything. So, where are the anti-Semi-Jew haters tonight? Where are the woke right neo-fascists? Where are the Marxist Islamists? How come they're not complaining about the Arabs? Yeah, right. We know exactly why. We know what they are. They know what they are. Israel doesn't have much of a say in this, apparently. And they ought to have a lot of a say in it, as far as I'm concerned. I want to congratulate Mamdani's leadership again. Hate crimes against Jewish New Yorkers surge amid heightened anti-Semitism, and they're talking about Mamdani's mayorship. Anti-Jewish hate crimes increased by 8.5% in New York City this year. This is also, you're bringing in the Islamists. It's obvious what they're doing to Jews and Christians. Again, all you have to do is go on the internet and see real video of what took place in Spain. It's not just Spain. You look at these airports, women are getting beaten up. It's just grotesque. New York Police Department officials said Monday about 8.5% in New York City, which has the largest Jewish population of any city outside of Israel. They recorded 205 anti-Jewish hate crimes in the first 7 months of 2026, up from 189. More than half of all hate crimes in the city were anti-Jewish, despite Jewish New Yorkers comprising 10% of the city's population. I was surprised it was that few, Mr. Producer. But nonetheless, over half of the hate crimes are against Jews, and they represent 10% of the population. Because of Palestinians coming in, I'm just being honest, Islamists coming in, all kinds of crap going on there now. Just is, and I'm sure they're trying to depopulate the city, and I'm sure that's exactly what's going to happen. Yep. Then we have a very important op-ed in The Hill, which has gotten worse and worse. A retired public high school teacher and Jewish peace advocate said, I was excited. She was excited by what? She was excited to co-organize a summer series titled Challenging Zionism in Schools. Mr. Producer, I don't want this to be a Israel-centric, Jewish-centric program. I talk about this stuff. I talk about Christianity. I talk about all these things, folks. But this is so over the top. So over the top. You've got a Jewish woman, in other words, a liberal, a leftist, wants to make sure that classes are taught explaining how terrible Zionism is. Zionism only means the right for Israel to exist and Jews to live there. That's all that it means. Now, there's over 50 Muslim-majority countries. You don't hear anybody saying, I want to be able to teach about that, and I want to be able to teach that, Sometimes I'm just speechless about this stuff. It's so crazy. Now, I don't have that audio cut in front of me, Mr. Producer, from the data analyst at CNN about Saeed and his chances. You have it there? Cut 6. Go.

0: I think that tomorrow Abdullah Syed will deliver the biggest blow so far against the establishment of the Democratic Party because he is the heavy favorite going into tomorrow. Just take a look at the prediction market odds. Okay, chance to be the Michigan Democratic Senate nominee, Abdullah Syed. Look at this. He's up to a 98% chance, according to the Kashi prediction markets, way up like a rocket compared to where he was on April 3rd when he was just a 28% chance just a few months ago. The bottom line is...
1: What did that? The press did that. Because his opponent isn't that well known. But the press has promoted this puker guy. The New York Times on several occasions, CNN, MSLSD, the press in Michigan, they've promoted this guy. He's a Hitlerian, and they're promoting this guy. They're making him into a rock star, a cool guy. This is the problem. It's no longer condemned. It's no longer looked down upon. It's no longer, well, what did he say? No. We don't do that anymore. Instead, they turn him into a rock star. They're turning all these nut jobs into rock stars, the media I'm talking about, which is grotesque. I'll be right back.
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0: this show went, but it's already over in 5 minutes. Crazy. It's no secret that summertime can really wear you down financially. It's no secret. Because there's things you want to do, and you go ahead and do them. And even when you try and cut back somewhat, you know, you might want to take a little trip. Something happens to the HVAC. That always happens, doesn't it, in the summertime when the air is hot and thick and you want to get some air conditioning? It seems to be. And then you got to buy school supplies, clothing. And you got to be thinking about college or some trade school or something for the kids, whatever it is. And then you got those damn credit cards where the interest is crazy. Crazy, and yet you got a big balance on them. Now, if that starting to feel heavy, you're not alone. A lot of people are in that situation. If you're a homeowner, you've likely looked at your mortgage rate, some of you, and you thought you like your mortgage rate, you like your mortgage, and you don't want to touch it. 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
0: One thing we didn't get to was Robert Kennedy. Let's hold on to that for tomorrow just in case we decide to go there, Mr. Producer.
2: He did a hell of a
0: job with CNN. And what is her name? Dana Bash, whatever her name is. Do you know her name, Rich? It is Dana Bash? Okay. Former Biden COVID-19 response coordinator, Dr. Ashish Jha. Whatever. Now, I want you to hear what this guy says, seriously, considering what Biden was doing to the country and the other Democrats on CNN. Cut 26. Go.
3: This is going to surprise some people. You know, when I went into the White House, my view was this was almost surely a natural outbreak, maybe a lab leak. Based on information I learned and based on information I've seen, I have come to conclude that it is more likely to have been a lab leak. Here's the bottom line. No one in the United States knows for sure. The only people who know for sure are officials in China. And we still need transparency and accountability on that. So that is my best assessment. I'm not suggesting I know for sure, but I'm saying my best assessment is that it probably was a lab.
0: And you know what? When that was my best assessment, based on what our friend said from the New York Times formerly, their top science editor over there, and he said the same thing, boy, did we come under attack. And really, the first one was Tom Cotton to raise the possibility. We were the ones that actually raised it with one of these gentlemen who had studied this, who had written about it, and felt it was pretty certain a lab leak. But Tom Cotton instinctively knew it had to be a lab. Like, remember, he's been on the Intelligence Committee for many, many years, and now he's the chairman of the Intel Committee in the Senate. And he was attacked, too. Whenever you questioned what was the government position, you came under attack. Now, there's times to come under attack, don't get me wrong. But when you're asking rational questions, it never made any sense to many of us that it jumped from a bat to a human being, and that's how it happened. That's typically not how things happen. Particularly when the Chinese are messing around with viruses in their Wuhan lab, paid for in part, and this was one of the things that we broke here, paid for in part by our government. In fact, by a group related to official Washington, and in particular, Fauci's organization. And that was the big bash, if you will, the big issue that we really dug into here. I'm proud of the way we treated this. We weren't conspiracy nuts, but we went right for the facts. We raised rational questions about it. We came under a lot of attack. I don't really care. I come under attack from all kinds of weirdos. Just the way it is. All kinds of governments, as a matter of fact. I'm not even going to get into that one, because my wife will get mad at me. And Mr. Producer might get mad at me. But I won't do it anyway. Did you guys get to watch Life, Liberty, and Levin Sunday night with the governor of Florida, DeSantis? He was fantastic. He was absolutely great. And he's not afraid to talk about the Islamist influence on our culture. He's just a really stand-up guy. I'm telling you, he would make a great president one day. I don't know what his plans are. I don't know how this would work out in the primaries and all either. We salute our armed forces, police officers, firefighters, emergency personnel. ICE, we love you, ICE. Our truckers, we love you, too. The men and women in Ukraine, in Israel, in Iran. Iran, arm the people in Iran, for God's sakes. And you...
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23: All right, Kevin McCullough, very glad to have you with us and very grateful to be back with you after a week away in which I did everything I possibly could to not touch work. Look, I'm 56. I don't know how many more years of having my kids around I'm going to get. And so when we said, well, we're going to take 5 days and just go somewhere and be in solitude and quiet, I don't even think I turned the cable news on once over the course of the whole week. Now, please don't assume that I stayed ignorant on what was happening. I did check in and see, different major headlines of the day and what was going on and so forth. I always do that. I feel like that's part of my job, is just being a good citizen, is to be informed of what's going on. But I really did try to, unplug as best I could. There were some people from the office that kept emailing and texting and doing some other things. But if I really got frustrated, I just said, hey guys, I'm with my family. And then they backed off and everything was wonderful. I'm very excited to be back, by the way. We've got an exciting month of August straight ahead and some very exciting things to tell you about. And as we head right into the open enrollment season of the year, I want to ask you straight up, have you taken care of your health insurance? I don't know about you, but I noticed that insurance prices over the last several years have just skyrocketed like crazy, to the degree that when we started back just after Obamacare passed, we were in a plan where we could get what was required by law and we had enough to cover the family, and it was tight, but we did it. And we had pretty good coverage. And over time, as the rates went up, we lost coverage on things and still could not do what needed to be done to maintain, you know, even the basics. So we switched to one of those sharing programs. And that was interesting for a little bit. But then those rates started going up. And I was desperate. I got to the point where I was desperate. And I was looking around earlier this year, and I stumbled across DFW Direct Insurance. And I got to tell you, I was blown away. First of all, they looked at what we were currently doing for a family of five. They have in their reach, they have 20 of the top insurance companies in the country that they work with. And they looked at my situation and they said, we think we can do better, Kev. And not only did they save us nearly $400 a month, they saved us money, $400 a month. That's what, $5,000 a year, or close to it? But then they also got us expanded coverage of what we had previously. 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But 817-449-5557, 817-449-5557, and tell Victor that Kevin McCullough said hello, and thank you for saving me nearly $5,000 a year on health insurance for my family of five and getting me more coverage. I didn't know that that was possible. That's why I want to tell you about it. 817-449-5557, 817-449-5557. All right, couple of things that happened over the weekend. I don't know if you stayed in I don't know if anybody's staying in touch with what's going on with the WNBA. Caitlin Clark didn't come out and do a press conference after one of the games this weekend. I don't really follow professional women's basketball. I don't know who does. And I coached college women's basketball at one point for a period of about 4 years. I was an assistant coach. It's not that the game isn't good, but I don't even watch the NBA that much anymore. And I was a huge NBA fan back when Michael and Magic and Larry and, you know, Isaiah and all those guys were playing. It seems to be not nearly the game that it once was. But that's a different subject. In on the women's side, they're having great success with the WNBA. But this weekend, three different coaches decided to just, for no reason at all, because Sophie Cunningham, who is Caitlin Clark's teammate, had come out last week and said, or a couple of weeks ago, and said that women's sports are for women only, and that's biological women, that no men should be there. And I guess in kind of response, you had these three coaches. So you had the Indiana Fever coach, the coach who coaches Sophie and Caitlin, said, I don't know that I would say I'm educated enough from a scientific standpoint, educated enough at the different levels to weigh in further, asking if she agreed with not allowing men to participate in the women's NBA. Then you had Portland Fire coach Alex Sarama, who an hour earlier had said, to be completely honest, I don't think I've ever had to think about that. A basketball coach in a women's professional league had never once had occasion to think that what makes the league unique is that it's a women's league. So never given that any thought, said Alex Sarama. The I'm not a biologist part is kind of the strangest, most awkward dodge. And they've turned it into this entire institutional talking point. Well, we're not smart enough. Really? And this brings me back to the part that's not funny. Even though I've enjoyed making fun of it for most of a column that I wrote on Sunday, these coaches aren't confused. Nobody who has spent a career recruiting rosters, negotiating scholarships, building game plans around the specific athletic realities of women's basketball is secretly baffled by biological sex. One of my jobs as the assistant coach for the women's team at the college that I coached at was to go get intramural male players to come and scrimmage against the girls to do what? Give them a tougher, listen to this, to give them a more difficult challenge in the act of scrimmaging. A challenge that would be harder than their eventual game that week against an actual women's team. And notice what I had to do. I didn't go to the varsity team and bring those guys over to scrimmage them. It would have been a blowout. I went and had to pick intramural guys that were somewhat just okay to get them to scrimmage. Friends, it's laughable. And these head coaches in the women's NBA somehow confused about it. Kevin McCullough, we've still got a lot straight ahead. It's Money Monday here at That Kevin Show. Don't go anywhere. Hi, Kevin McCullough. You've no doubt heard about artificial intelligence, AI. 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

0: right, welcome. Kevin McCullough back behind the microphone. Thank you to Patrice and Megan and Bethany and Michael and Lou and anybody else that sat in for me last week, Christine and Linda, I guess, in the evenings. But I'm grateful for the time away. I did almost no observing of news. I did almost no keeping up with things. In fact, I don't think we turned the television in the hotel room on all week on actual television programming. So I was, I unplugged, necessarily grateful to have such great people filling in for me. But I'm ready to get back at it. I don't know if you come back from times away refreshed and ready to go. But I spent the last couple of weeks kind of re-meditating over a couple of messages I heard from our guest this week. For How Do We Live, the man who kicked off the entire series with us, Ryan Batesel, who's the lead pastor at Emergence Church in New Jersey. And Ryan, it's good to have you back. Thanks for being here.
1: Yeah, great to be back, Kevin. Hope you are well.
0: Well, we say at this point in the show every day, if we are living in the context that we didn't necessarily draw up for ourselves, that the society who doesn't really want to do anything with God, doesn't want to do anything with His Word, kind of looks at us, best case scenario, with some suspicion, worst case scenario, they just don't like us. How do we, as people who wish to follow Jesus, live in the context of that culture? And I got to hear on back-to-back weeks, you begin a series of sermons that kicked off a series in the Psalms and were really kind of, what would you call this, the building blocks of worship? It was kind of like the basics 101 of how to think about God in the midst of worship. And you personally brought the messages for Psalm 1 and Psalm 27, and then I think you actually went away on some mission work and some other things, so your fine assistants have been filling in. But I've caught the entire thing, and I highly recommend people going over to emergence.church and checking out the series on the Psalms. You will get a lot from all of these. But I want to go to the one that you said was your favorite, which is Psalm 27, and it may sound familiar to some people. It may also be one that we all really struggle with in a pretty big way. But why is Psalm 27 your favorite, Ryan Batesel?
1: I love it because it deals with something that our culture's full of, and that's fear, you know, and how to walk in a way that honors the Lord, not swallowed up in fear. And you know, I feel like our world has learned, you know, fear and anger keep people engaged, and the algorithms kind of mastered it, and it's sad because people are swallowed up by it. And a couple of years ago, I was with a group of pastors, and one of the guys said, I asked him a question about something about how it works at his church, and you know, and I said, do you ever worry about what people? And he just said to me, I don't do fear. And I'm like, I've never heard anyone just say it like that. I don't do fear. I was like, I don't even know if that's allowed. Are you allowed to just say that? And yet, amazingly, one of the things that was so, for me, pivotal in that conversation was realizing there's a difference between getting worried about something for a moment or even, you know, scared, you know, something scary happens, than actually walking with what the Bible calls a spirit of fear that God didn't give to us. He's given us a spirit of power, love, and a sound mind. And so I just think it's such a timely truth, you know. Probably one of the number one commands in the Bible is some form of do not fear. And so we need to hear it. Yeah.
0: Well, why don't we take a look at the text itself, and we'll kind of break this up as we go along through the week. But what are we looking at today?
1: Yeah, I mean, I think that the starting place of what we just talked about, the do not fear, is David starts out with the Lord is my light and my salvation. He's my stronghold. So I won't fear. And really, maybe tomorrow we'll talk about how he gets this heart, but I would say here's the starting place, and this is really, you know, some estimate over the 350 plus times or some form of the command, do not fear. The heart of do not fear in the Bible is never do not fear because you're awesome, or never do not fear because it's not scary. In fact, David goes on to say, hey, even if an army's against me, you know, we might have had a tough week, no one tried to kill us, and an entire army didn't try to kill us, right? David goes on to say, even if my parents forsake me, meaning he's looking at the worst possible stuff, the end of his life, failure in his closest relationships, the stuff we're really afraid of, right? And even there, he looks at those and goes, yet I'm not afraid. And I love this about biblical courage. Biblical courage is not the denial of reality. It's not the denial of scary stuff. It can actually, this is how you know it's supernatural, Kevin. It can actually look at the thing that's most scary, the thing we fear the most, and still go, what? Here's the source of all biblical courage. The Lord is with me. Hmm. And this is what allows David, when no one else can walk on the battlefield, and everyone else just sees Goliath. That's scary, right? If it's all we see. But David's the one guy who goes, no, I won't fear. The Lord is with me.
0: He gets pretty granular in that description in verses 2 and 3 that you just made reference to. And I want to tear this apart like little bite sure. at a time, because this sure. is, I think it's significant. The language, I've written 3 books. I'm working on a 4th. It's going to be a novel. The other 3 I wrote were commentaries on public life, but this is, I'm learning that language means more and more. Hmm. And so really getting into the crevice sometimes unlocks things for us. But David says specifically, when the wicked advance against me. Okay. So we've probably on all, you know, all of us at some point have felt someone oppose us on something. And I think more often than not, we've probably thought they were evil because they were opposing my opinion of it, whatever. Yeah. But then he goes,
1: and sometimes they were. Right?
0: Yeah. And sometimes they were. That's true. I think if we're faithful to the Hebrew here, he's talking about like one person having a war set against them. It's not like his army is going up against their army. It's like he's using the language here of really truly being isolated and completely alone and completely. And I you're right, Ryan. No one tried to kill me this week. I'm sure that my wife or kids maybe wanted to a couple of times, but it's not something that we are accustomed to facing. But he's using very specific language here, and he's going deeper with each description. Why is that important?
1: Well, I think what it shows us is that true biblical courage can look at anything. You know, most psychology, what it'll tell you to do, as far as I understand it, and I will confess, I'm not a psychologist. I was getting my grad degree in adolescent psychology before I got hired at a church, but most psychology will give us some tips in fear, some breathing exercises, some tools that can be really helpful. And even some things about, you know, putting your fear in perspective, in some ways shrinking what you're afraid of, not seeing it as big as it truly is. What's amazing to me about biblical courage, it does the opposite. It's like, okay, let's look at how truly scary this could be, how truly devastating this could be. And still, even at its most scary, a whole army, right? The Lord's with me. And if the Lord is with me, this is all true courage, then I can do anything. I can face anything, whether that's a bad diagnosis, betrayal at work, my family falling apart. Biblical courage will never call us to live in denial. Hmm. Biblical courage will never call us to suppress reality. Biblical courage is, I think, the only way to look at the horror and the fear of life, which is real, and yet go, the one who's with me is greater than this. Mm. And so who shall I fear?
0: Wow.
1: Yeah.
0: I don't know, friend, those of you listening, I don't know who needs to hear this week, but I think this is definitely the right conversation to have. And I'm so grateful, Ryan, that you've come on board to be with us again. We're going to look at this entire chapter. Here's what I would ask those of you listening to do. Take some time each day this week and read through Psalm 27. It's not super long. It's pretty easy to get through. It's 14 verses. There's some good stuff in here, and we've just scratched the surface. But Ryan, I think we now understand why that pastor told you that at your gathering a couple of years ago. He doesn't do fear. Why doesn't he do fear? Because it's not up to him. He doesn't do fear because the Lord is with him. And if we don't get anything else out of this week, I want people to latch onto that. Because I've been thinking about that more, and I think it actually helps put the fear down and to remember that he is the one who is with us. Ryan Batesel, emergence.church in Totowa, New Jersey, if you want to join them for Sunday morning worship services and a Thursday night service as well. Appreciate it, Ryan. Looking forward to a great week.
1: Thanks, Kevin.
0: You got it. Kevin McCullough coming back from New York. Yeah, we got a lot to get to. Don't go away.
2: Stick around for more of That Kevin next.
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0: In terms of digital music, and Facebook kind of came along at the same time. and stole kind of the MySpace social networking aspect away and kind of improved upon it. And so MySpace has been dead, literally dead, like stick a fork in them, they're gone, for nearly two decades. But their owners are seeking a fresh start. Tim and Chris Vanderhook announced plans to relaunch MySpace with a new vision. The brothers said they want to create a platform that feels different from current social media platforms, which many users complain are too focused on algorithms and are designed to encourage endless scrolling. The Vanderhooks said in a new documentary, MySpace, that they built an entirely new one, but it did not work out. And then, so we really tried to modernize it, but it was a different company at that point. It wasn't the same MySpace. Chris added, by that time, they had been through four sets of management and CEOs. We were going to be the fifth ones, and I think there were a lot of people who were really just done. The two now plan to relaunch the platform at some point, but a target date has not been set, and if that one doesn't work, we'll do it again, Tim said. So there, MySpace, a place for friends, is coming back, which reminds me that you don't have to settle for these broken social media options. In fact, if you're looking for an entertainment source that the whole family can actually agree upon, let me tell you about Ekkel, EKKL.com, Ekkel. It's a product of the Duck Dynasty people. Duck Dynasty, Willie and Corey Robertson, they all teamed up with Ekkel to create a brand new, one-of-a-kind streaming platform built around faith and family. 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I mostly use Instagram and TikTok and Twitter or X, whatever you call it. 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I'm on all of them, and you can join any of them at the top of the page, thatkevinshow.com. But please join us, because we are posting stuff on the daily, and we've got some exciting things that are coming up just around the corner there as well. And that reminds me of one other great sponsor that we have. If you have not yet been to Dominion.chat, Dominion.chat, it is an AI universe that is Christ-centered, truth-focused, and gives biblical answers to questions about human longing and relationships and heart. If you don't have a biblical basis and you ask ChatGPT or Claude or some of these guys what, I'm feeling depressed, how should I think about it? You're just going to get mirrored pop psychology back on the person without any kind of nuance. 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But it's also got everything else that AI has. You want to know how to change your spark plug? 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We're going to be giving away some free memberships here soon. 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And when we come back, we're going to delve back into the effort to try to get Bibles to those who are needing them around the globe. 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We are now over the 1,000. 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And coming up next hour, what's going on with the NBA? Why are coaches there going crazy in the Women's National Basketball Association? We'll talk about it. Stay with us.

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If you want to give online, click the Bible League banner at the top of the page. But we're supplying Bibles for people who are desperate to get them, but don't have access to them. It's like, I don't know, Michael Woolworth from Bible League. I kind of think of it as like, being somewhere where you desperately, like, have you ever really been thirsty? Like, you've been out all day and you just don't have any water handy. It's like, you're going to have to go somewhere to get some water. It may not even be cold water. It may be room temperature water, but that water, once you are able to drink it, it's going to mean so much to you. Yeah. That's kind of spiritually how these Christians are. They're in places where they can't get the word of God.

0: God in their language, in their hands, for their homes, for their lives, for their hearts. And Bible League can, and we're just asking them, will you help us? Will you help us get the Bibles to them? That may be an oversimplification, but it's really how I kind of view it.
1: Well, you know, if you and I were tackling human hunger today, Kevin, what happens if you don't eventually eat? You know, eventually you what? You'll starve to death. I don't think it's a stretch to say that a Christian who goes without God's precious word is in some way spiritually malnourished. You know, I know a friend that is suffering with anemia, right? He takes medication. When his body is fortified with that mineral that he needs, right? His life is that much better, right? And again, the spiritual nourishment of the word is what these Christians are after. Kevin, I travel the world. We have friends that fund those trips. I talk to these end users of Bible League study materials and Bibles. Never have they said, get on that Kevin show, pray for an end to our suffering. They know what? God's working through it. What they're asking is what? Help us to love God with every fiber of our being, to obey him in every circumstance. If we face persecution, pray that we'll see those around us not as the enemy, but as the mission field. And then, of course, they're quick to say what? We need God's precious word. We need that to be able to grow. And so, Kev, that's why we've joined together. We have identified just north of 10,000 waiting believers that we know by name at Bible League. These are men, these are women, teenagers in some cases, who have come to saving faith where God has them planted. It's nearly impossible to find a Bible. But again, that's where listeners to that Kevin show and WMCA tuned in all over the country today, right, are able to step into the stories of these believers and send them exactly what they're praying for. Again, that's not pity. It's not protections. It's what? It's the precious word of God.
0: $5 per copy helps put Bibles into the hands of the people that need them. And I was just thinking, my pastor this last week was teaching on Psalm 27, and he was talking about how that's where the writer in Psalms lays out what he calls a path to a courageous life. And it says, I won't be afraid. I will choose not to be afraid of armies or people who wish to kill me, or, you know, those that wish to eat the flesh off my bones, which is kind of a gross thing. But that's what the writer says. Instead, he will put his faith in Jesus. But there's another good thing that being scared sometimes does. It opens up the opportunity for the courageous Christian to live courageously. And when I think of courageous Christians, I think of Christians in North Korea. I think of Christians behind the bamboo curtain in China. I think of Christians that are in majority Muslim countries that are within, you know, risking their lives by not just believing in the God of the Bible, but sometimes telling other people about him as well. And I think of those that have chosen not to live a life of fear, but they choose instead to live a life that says, I will trust God, for he is my light and my salvation. And what these Christians, the courageous Christians that I'm talking about, what they are asking for is not a fear-free life or a scared-free life. They're asking for God's word to do what? To help make them courageous in the face of what they are scared of. And I thought, what an incredible application to us who have nothing to lose by just supplying Bibles. It's just a few dollars out of our pocket. Everybody listening probably has 10 bucks that they could say, hey, I could do two Bibles right now. Just take them and go send to them. But there are many of us that should do a good deal more than that. 1-800-YES-WORD, 1-800-YES-WORD. Give them the courageous key today, God's word, to help them live courageously in the face of what they are facing. Now, we're talking about places all over the world, Michael, all over the world.
1: Well, in Venezuela, let me take you to Caracas, just outside of Caracas. This is the place, of course, where the terrible earthquakes hit only weeks ago. I think they're still trying to get an accounting of how many people have been killed and how many are still missing, right? But that's the setting for this next story. I want to tell you about a group of Christians putting everything on the line to rescue women from the grips of human trafficking. Kevin, the drug cartels really rule the day down there. They funnel a lot of drugs through prostitution rings. Where do they come up with the women for that? Well, they force them into it, right? These are girls 11, 12, 13 years of age, forced into prostitution by the drug cartels. They live in absolute, utter hopelessness. There was a church that said, you know, we've got to do something about this, right? So they worked with another ministry to learn how to forcibly rescue these women. from human trafficking. They worked with Bible League to be able to introduce these women to the hope of the gospel once they were brought to a place of safety. They have paid a price for this, Kevin, in a recent rescue attempt. One of the members of that church was killed by the cartel. They dragged his corpse behind a truck down one of the main streets just outside of Caracas, Venezuela, to send the message to what? Don't mess with the cartel. But again, this church stays focused on what they believe God has called them to do. They have rescued to date almost 120 women, again, who lived in utter hopelessness, right? And are now in a place of safety. They've come to saving faith. All 120 of those women have come to saving faith. Kevin, they're members of our spiritual family. Now look, here in America, if you had a loved one, a child, an adult child, maybe an old college roommate who came to saving faith, you would do anything to get them a Bible so that you could see them begin to grow in grace, right? To read about the God who loves them. And listen, even though these are, these are women, a few miles from us, that doesn't take away the opportunity that we have in the moment and the joy that will come as you send the Bible to these new creations in Christ just outside of Caracas, Venezuela.
2: In Latin America, there are violence. 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And criminals are almost at home when they are in the streets. And pastors and Christian workers face with that problems. Attackers, robbers, thieves, gangs. That's the problem.
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0: All right, Kevin McCullough, you know, we have not reached our goal, our early goal of 3,000 Bibles that we want to get into people's hands before the end of August. We have a goal of getting to 3,000 Bibles before August is done, but we are well on our way. 1,190, I think, are what we've gotten so far, and that's over 12,000 people whose lives are going to be impacted by the truth of those copies of the scriptures just because of you. So if you've been one of them that's already given one of the 1,190 Bibles, thank you, thank you, thank you. That is so generous, and you're touching people's lives. And for every Bible that goes out, I've told you this repeatedly, Bible League is over 89 years, they've tracked this, and a conservative estimate, which I appreciate because that means they're not overstating the case, but they likely could state bigger numbers. But a conservative estimate of how many people have come to know Jesus Christ because of Bible leagues going out are about 12 conversions to Christ for every Bible that gets shipped. And if you're not a believer, that probably doesn't mean much to you. But if you are, friends, that is the single best way. We're talking a lot today about the news of the, migration and the overrunning in Spain and the discouraging, things that are happening in Muslim dominated areas of the world and so forth. You want to see real effect happen? Help get believers in those same areas actual copies of the scriptures. Because when they have them in their hands, for every Bible that goes out, 12 people come to know Jesus. On average, that's on average. In some places, it's more. And these are places and people that don't have access to Bibles and can't get their hands on them. And that's why it is so, so special for us to be part of this every single year. You just go to 1-800-YES-WORD with your phone, 1-800-YESWORD, 1-800-YES-WORD. 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Then you multiply that times 12, which turns into 240 people. 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Friends, it's an incredible investment in the kingdom to send Bibles from Bible League. 1-800-YES-WORD. 1-800-YES-WORD, 1-800-YES-WORD. 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More news, more money discussion, all of it straight ahead. 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
3: All right, Kevin McCullough, glad to have you with us. Thank you for being here. We've got a lot to get to, and so proud, so thankful, so grateful to have had such good friends step up to the microphone last weekend and say, Kev, we'll take the show for the week so that you can have some time away with your family. It is wonderful to feel the friendship of Michael Woolworth and Lou Bassanese, who wanted to, ended up not being able to, Patrice Onwuka, Megan Mobbs, Bethany Mandel, and all of them did a stellar job. I haven't heard the full show of all five of them, but I've heard snippets of all of them, and I think they did just an excellent job. So, ladies, thank you. Michael, thank you. And Lou, better luck next time. That's all I have to say about it. All right. So, having said that, we've got some great and exciting things going on here at the show. And if you have not heard, there is a terrific talkers contest that is going to be coming up very, very soon. Be going to thatkevinshow.com and clicking the promotions tab for it. But here's what you have the chance to win: an all expense paid trip to New York City to come and visit me while we do the show, to grab dinner and to do some other fun things in New York City while you're here. And we'll pay for your airfare. We'll pay for your hotel. We'll give you a great time. You'll get to tour the Salem News channel and the Salem Radio Network's studios. And we'll spend some time breaking bread and talking about news and other things as you wish. We did this last year and the response was overwhelming. If you would like to try to win a chance to come to New York and see moi, which I don't assume anybody wants to, but if you do want to, it would just tickle me pink. Please be looking out the promotions tab at thatkevinshow.com. I'm going to be able to tell you more probably momentarily, like within the next few days. Every so often, somebody in public says something so honest it actually torches the argument they were trying to make. And it doesn't happen because they slipped up. It happens because in the moment they forgot they were supposed to be managing perceptions instead of actually describing reality. And this week's entry comes from Oxford, England, home to one of the oldest and most storied debating societies, where back in June, Tommy Robinson and actor Lawrence Fox took on former MP Jacob Rees-Mogg and the Oxford Student Union's president, Arwa Hanan El-Rayas, a Palestinian Muslim student. And the debate was about, here we go, here's the topic, is the West right to be suspicious of Islam? And it was
0: as contentious as you would expect it to be. And then it took a really weird turn because the head of the student debate union put it in no uncertain terms. There was this one line from El Reyes directed to Robinson. "There's a crowd outside this building right now," she says, "rioting against you," she told him. "And without the protection and generosity of a Muslim Palestinian president and the mostly South Asian executive committee, you would be quite literally cooked." Do you understand what she said? She's debating Tommy Robinson on the merits of Islam being in the West. And she basically implies that the protesters, the pro-Muslim protesters that are in the courtyard just outside the building that are rioting because he's there, that it's due to she, as the Palestinian Muslim president of the union, that is solely responsible for them not doing violence to him. And friends, I think we need to ask ourselves the question, especially if you saw pictures this weekend of all those Muslim men invading Spain. Literally invading Spain from Morocco, going across the water, and getting up into Spain. And you had, and I don't mean to be unnecessarily graphic here, but you had scantily clad, bikini-clad women, white progressive women, standing there videotaping, waving in all of these Muslim men of fighting age. There was another picture that I saw on the social media channel of Nancy Mace, congresswoman from South Carolina. And she made a joke about how earnest the woman looked in the picture, but she pointed out that in several pictures that someone had captured on one of the beaches, a bikini-clad woman was offering assistance, shall we say, to men who were self-stimulating on the beach in front of children. It's like white liberal women don't understand that they will kill them first, honestly. It's like they don't even know. They don't even get it. But long story short, that's what they were doing because they lack no self-control over the bikini-clad woman who was standing in front of them. So you have the invasion continuing, angry, isolated Muslim men of fighting age invading one more country unlawfully, and the West is grappling with this. The West is trying to answer the question, how do we deal with this threat of safety to our women, this threat of safety for our people? This is not suspicion of Islam as some sort of abstract theological proposition. This is a documented, on-the-record account of what happened at one of the most prestigious universities in the Western world when a controversial opinion showed up to be debated. And the mob wasn't a metaphor. It was outside the building. And here's the part that should stop everyone in their tracks. The skeptical side lost the debate, 57-41. In other words, in the room where they were debating this, and the man that said, "Hey, maybe we should reconsider how we approach Islam," he lost the debate, 57-41, to the side that said, "Look, there's an angry mob outside, and if it weren't for me, they'd kill you." To be clear, and for all the reasons that make this genuinely upsetting rather than just merely ironic, she was right. Not right that suspicion of Islam is unwarranted. She's right that Tommy Robinson's safety that night depended on a threat she was uniquely positioned to describe because she was standing closest to the people making it. And this is what happens when institutions spend so long performing tolerance that they lose the ability to hear themselves describing its absence. Nobody forced her to say what she said. She said it because in the moment, it was simply true, and the truth slipped out from underneath the talking points. The West didn't need a think tank study or a government report to make the case for suspicion this month. It needed one honest sentence from someone who had every institutional incentive to keep to herself and didn't. And sometimes the quiet part says more than the entire debate that surrounded it. And I think that was the case here. Kevin McCullough, we've got a big hour straight in front of you. 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

0: good to be back with you after seriously taking my family away. And I swear, I think you could ask any person in the family, did you catch Dad even once turning on cable news? Not at all. In fact, I don't think our hotel room TVs got turned on except to play some stuff back from our own Apple TV device that I took with us. Other than that, There was none of this Dad working on vacation stuff. So it was a really nice reprieve. Someone who I had hoped would be able to sit in for me one day and just wasn't able to is Lou Bassanese, who's back with us. He is the host of The Big Skinny. And Lou, I think you missed a party because, Bethany Mandel and Megan Mobbs and Patrice Onwuka and Michael Woolworth all had really good times, sitting in for me. So you just have to do it next time.
1: You're just making me feel double guilty that I missed out on my opportunity to take over for you, and you didn't watch my best week in media. You know, last week I had my best performances and you were on vacation. So.
0: But you know that I was, like, shutting everything down and trying not to make contact with the outside world.
1: Good for you. Yeah. Quality time with family is the best.
0: I don't do that very often, so it's, like, it's a big deal when it comes around. Anyway,
1: absolutely.
0: All that to say, we're back to the Money Monday, and we're looking at what's happening here. You've got a couple that you really are thinking about today, Eli Lilly and SpaceX in particular. What's going on with them?
1: Yeah, one I love and one I don't love as much. Eli Lilly, I think everyone at home and in the room, we talk about diseases or drugs that touch everyone in the room, and I think Eli Lilly is going to become that company because they are behind some of the best-selling weight loss drugs. But I'm most excited because they report earnings this week, and they're actually building out their entire pipeline to include treatments well beyond these GLP-1s. And then the other thing that I think is really interesting is I nerd out on the science of the GLP-1s and what these peptides can do. And increasingly, we're seeing more and more diseases that they might be suitable for. Everything from sleep apnea to addiction issues, to neurodegenerative issues. So they truly could become one of the best-selling drugs of all time, taking over from Keytruda and Merck. So from an investment standpoint, you know, everyone gets caught in the AI trade, which I think is great. It's important. We've got a free report on, you know, 10 AI stocks not named NVIDIA that you can invest in. But that's only part of the investing story that's out there. There's been great companies doing, you know, really life-changing things in the biotech and pharma sector. And Eli Lilly is one of those, you know, shining examples of that. So I'm excited to see what the report comes up this week, how strong it is, what other treatments they have in the pipeline. And it's one of my, you know, larger personal holdings. That's not a recommendation, but that's part of the reason I'm interested as well.
0: Well, and I think you're not alone. Hillary Kramer has been saying for months that Eli Lilly is one of her favorite pharma stocks right now. She's also big on Pfizer. I don't know. Does Eli Lilly offer a dividend? And do we know what that is?
1: I do. They do. But off the hand, I don't know where the dividend yield is right now. I'm buying it for the growth because I just think they're on the, you know, the leading edge of the biggest growth trend we've seen in medicine in a really long time.
0: Well, and you're not fooling yourself either, because the cross symptom application that they have been they're a 1.73 dividend. The cross application that they have been touting for GLP-1s from the beginning. I mean, I remember having different surgeons, different doctors, medical doctors here on the broadcast, and them telling me months before the weight loss phase came around that GLP-1s were helping people in a lot of other venues, and then the weight loss benefit became well known, and it just seemed to take off from there. So it's interesting to see where that'll go for sure.
1: Yes,
0: SpaceX debuted a few weeks ago. It's not, you know, it only let Elon be a trillionaire for a little while. Is it totally done with? What do you make of the downward forces that have been working against it?
1: It's I hate to say I said it, but I told you so, right? This was one of the most hyped IPOs that ever came to market. I was weaving and spinning a very cautionary tale for everyone not to get caught up into the fear of missing out, because you'd have a chance to buy much cheaper. And that's what happened. And I'm not a genius by any means. I didn't predict this because I know better than anyone else. It's just history. This happens with all the biggest IPOs that come to market, and SpaceX was not the exception. So they're going to report their first quarterly report as a public company. There's a lot of insider shares that come off lockup later this week. So I think the scenario here, if you're interested in the space economy, and I actually encourage you, there's a new book called The New Space Economy by Dr. Rainer Zeitelman, who wrote The Case for Capitalism. Okay. It's a phenomenal read. I sat down with him. Long term, I think it's a great investment. But right now, I think you can wait until SpaceX is trading for under $100 a share before even considering it. And, you know, remember, it came public at $135 per share for people that got IPO shares. It opened at $150 and then ran all the way up to $200+, and then now is pulled right back. So it's doing what all big IPOs do, and I think it'll be really interesting to see how Elon Musk spins the performance when he gets on the quarterly call.
0: Well, there's a couple of pieces of news related to that. Tesla and SpaceX are working together on a couple of big projects. How do you read those, and what do you feel about them?
1: Yeah, I think Tesla will ultimately be acquired by SpaceX. You saw a news report last week that Tesla might spin off its Chinese division. I would say that's a prerequisite to them being acquired, because you don't want a national security SpaceX vendor owning a Chinese assets as well. So I think ultimately Tesla's shares have struggled. I think Elon Musk, for him, it makes sense. Just vertically integrate all your businesses under one roof. He's done that to some degree at SpaceX with XAI and Starlink, and consolidated it all under there. I think there's just one more move, so that if you want to own all things Elon Musk, maybe except for Neuralink and the Boring Company, it's going to be through SpaceX. So longer term, I think SpaceX could get really interesting depending on where the price gets. I think it's, you know, he's undeniably the most innovative, brilliant entrepreneur of our lifetime.
0: Sure.
1: It's just a matter of, you know, great.
0: He's like the Alexander Graham Bell. Like
1: absolutely.
0: Well, let me ask you another question, because someone asked me this week, do you like cost dollar averaging with SpaceX? Maybe you got in on the IPO, but you've picked up a couple of shares as the prices have continued to drop. Is that a good strategy for the future?
1: I do like that strategy, and I would start doing that at under $100, because as long as you're a long-term investor, which I am, I'm not a trader. I'm not looking for, you know, in and out in a day or a week or a month. I've owned my Apple shares since 2014 and have continued to buy them over the years. So I think SpaceX is one of those generational opportunities that you can dollar cost average into. So
0: it'll be interesting.
1: It's not going away anytime soon. So.
0: All right. So we've got those are two of the things that you're watching right now. What are some other areas? You got biotech, you got Mag 7, you've got oil and energy. What are you looking at?
1: Yeah, I think what matters for everyone right now is just the headlines about Iran, and you see oil prices coming down. But what scares me is the physical supply is really short. If you look at supplies in our strategic petroleum reserve, down to about 40% of capacity. If you look at the oil we have available coming through our biggest hub in the U.S. at Cushing, Oklahoma, it's below a key level of 20 million barrels. To make it really easy to understand, we're basically from a supply level. The gas tank, the gas gauge says it's on E, and the little reminder in the dash that says distance to empty is now just says low. It doesn't even have a number there. So that's the dangerous thing, that if we don't find a resolution quickly, we could see oil prices spike again, which is bad for the economy, is bad for the stock market. And I just don't think enough people are really paying attention to how limited the supply is. This is not about politics. It's simply economics, about the supply and demand.
0: What or how can domestic production impact that?
1: So domestic production is helping. It's giving us leverage. But the problem is, when the market price comes down, your physical supplies, it's not like turning on a light switch and you get light immediately.
0: Right.
1: It takes time, you know, 2 to 6 months to get new supplies out of the ground. So I would tell you, the president has put us in a position, he knows he has the leverage, because we don't rely on the Strait of Hormuz for our oil anymore. But by the same token, the price is dictated by the market and the supplies are tight. So we've got to get to a resolution here.
0: Access to Venezuela's oil helps, hurts, makes no difference.
1: It helps down the road, but there's nothing in the short term. There's no immediate cure for it, right? OPEC today announced that they're going to boost production for the sixth straight month, but it's de minimis. It's like 188,000 barrels a day, which is less than 1% of what goes through the Strait of Hormuz.
0: Oh,
1: so
0: wow.
1: Again, the message to everyone at home is gas prices probably aren't coming down anytime soon just yet, right? Like until the war is definitively over, because we need to replenish supplies. And it all just needs to work its way through the system before we, you know, have just prices back to where they belong, and not being, you know, volatile up and down because of the war.
0: Yeah. All right. What's on the Big Skinny this coming Thursday?
1: So this, we're going to focus on earnings. The S&P 500, we're in the middle of earnings season, which always reveals new opportunities, new investments to make, both in AI and through the broader economy. So we're excited to do that, and we'll give some of our best ideas out on Thursday, 5 p.m.
0: 5 p.m., YouTube, thebigskinny.com, thebigskinny, the channel on YouTube. Go check it out. Lou Bassanese, always appreciate it.
1: Appreciate you, Kevin.
0: You got
1: Welcome
0: it.
1: Back.
0: Kevin McCullough coming right back to Times Square. Don't go anywhere.
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0: My own situation, they've not just been an advertiser, I've been a customer of theirs for many, many years. And David, always appreciate your straightforward and very conscientious customer service first kind of approach to everything. But we got to talk about today China wanting to buy up all the gold, and you say this could mean a financial reset. In fact, our treasurer, Scott Bessent, is talking about gold again, and he's quoting history on all of this. Where are we at? What does China want to do?
13: Yeah, China's been aggressively buying gold. I've been doing this for 32 years. They're the biggest buyer of gold in the last decade by far, if not the last 20-some plus years. And so the report just came out from BMO Capital, and their analysts saying this, that China has another 5 years of this buying spree going on, and they believe that within the next 5 years, and maybe even much sooner, their holdings of gold could surpass the U.S. holdings of gold. Right now, China holds around 5,200 tons of gold. That's what they publicly say, although the analysts at BMO and many others, Kevin, are saying it's much more than that. But that's what they publicize. The U.S. publicized 8,133 tons, and it's been pegged at that amount for decades, according to the United States Treasury. We haven't bought any gold for quite some time, maybe 50 years. But China and other central banks are buying gold aggressively, specifically back to China. China has bought more gold every month for the last 20 consecutive months. Now China and Hong Kong, they're doing something in addition to that. They're building new vaults, a new clearing system, and delivery connection in the precious metal market. It's significant. And on July 7th, Hong Kong began their trial operations of a new system for gold. They're trying to be the hub for gold. Right now, the hub is in London, but they're trying to be the main hub of the world. They're also trying to be the central bank in the country that owns the most amount of gold. So think of it this way. Owning a large pile of gold is one thing, but building roads, warehouses, scales, security system, payment system, networks, globally, that's something totally, entirely different, and that's what they're doing. So put all the pieces together. China mines a lot of gold. China's individual citizens are buying gold massively. Their institutions are buying gold. They're importing additional gold, even though they mine the most amount of gold in the world. It's still not enough for this incredible demand. And the People's Bank of China is accumulating gold at the fastest rate of any company or country in the world. Hong Kong is now expanding with this new system out of China. And the new systems are built to settle gold across borders. So think of Hong Kong. China might be the new, and 5 years from now, they might be the new hub for gold, and they might be the country that owns the most amount of gold. So this is a shocking scene. They're relentless in this. What this really matters to you and I is they're driving the price of gold up and other central banks around the world. Scott Bessent, in a Fox interview with Jesse Waters, made several statements. He said he has not personally visited Fort Knox, but the U.S. Treasurer, Brendan Beach, has. He stated all the gold is at present and accounted for, which is just a verbal thing because you can't really say that with full confidence because they've not done a full audit. There's never been an audit since 1953. He said the United States has the largest pile of gold in the world. It's worth over $1 trillion at current gold prices. And he went on to say a couple fuzzy things. He talked about paper silver certificates, where you used to be able to turn those paper bills that are silver certificate in for physical silver, and he cited some things that weren't fully correct and accurate. Makes me question, does he know history? I'm not demeaning him or anything, but if he can't get that fact right, does he have the fact right of all the gold and silver in our vaults in Fort Knox and West Point? The bottom line is this. Bessent is drawing attention that the U.S. is changing its relationship with gold as a reminder that President Trump and his administration is refining the value of the dollar in the face of the world's global economy. And yeah, this is why central banks are massively buying gold. It's a positive thing.
0: Yeah, very positive. The president wants to put the U.S. currency back on a gold standard, and that would help everybody that owns gold, but it also helps people that own dollars. You end up having a stronger currency as a result. All right, if you would like to know more about any of this, or if you would do what I want you to do, which is to call David about your 401k and your IRA and say, hey, how can I get it switched over? 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
13: Thank you, Kevin.
0: Kevin McCullough coming right back on this Money Monday. Don't go anywhere.
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4: Foundations of Freedom, a look at America's founding principles and the leaders who shaped our nation.
5: In 1796, George Washington made one of the most consequential decisions in American history. He chose not to seek a third term as president. So why does that matter? Because America was not built on permanent rulers. It was built on ordered liberty. Faith teaches that authority is a stewardship, not a possession. Leaders are accountable to God for how they use power. And why does that still matter today? Because republics survive when leaders respect limits and citizens defend them. Washington's lesson still stands. A republic is preserved when power has limits, and public service remains a duty to God and country, not a path to personal rule.
6: .com/safe

0: All right, welcome back. It is Money Monday, where we try to help you protect and help be good steward of that which you've earned, and perhaps even grow it and leave it as a legacy for those who come behind you. 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And Hillary Kramer is back with us. She's the millionaire maker. HillaryKramer.com is her website. And Hillary, you've got, I know, if people are new listeners, they don't know this, but I know that one of the things you love about certain types of stocks is ones that pay you dividends. Dividends are very big bonuses in Hillary Kramer's book.
1: Incredibly wonderful. You know, what you have to think about, Kevin, is that those momentum stocks that have made so many people billions of dollars, they're down 24% from their high. So you have to hit it right, and you have to hit it right at the right time. I'm very humble, but I have to say, people who listen to me have made millions of dollars because I do come up with stocks before anyone else does, okay? Let's take a look at a stock like Palantir. I was talking about it with you for years.
0: Yes.
1: $7, $10, $12, $15, right? All the way up. So people have made 1,000%. I've done the same thing with NVIDIA. We've done the same thing. You've given me the opportunity to talk about my mushroom stock, DFTX.
0: Yes.
1: Okay, so, you know, and memory chips. So I do present those, but in general, the listeners, those who are listening to us right now, believe me when I say that the big boys have already sold, or they're selling their stakes to you while you're busy buying, thinking you're going to make lots of money. So the way you can win, and you can win

0: better than the big, fast institutional money people, and that's by having a dividend yield. And the dividend yield means that the money comes in every single year. You can get, whether it's 3%, 5%, we're going to go through those stocks together. But the important point here is that, like the tortoise and the hare, it's a fable that people continue listening to this day, because there's really reality-based truth in it. Okay, so let's get started.
1: You got 10 of them. Let's try to knock them out.
0: We're going to knock them out quickly. 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PFE, the world's largest pharmaceutical company. 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It slowly, it's been deflating, but they have cancer treatments. They acquired $43 billion Seagen, and they have the GLP-1 drug space. And the appeal here is buy Pfizer, PFE. Everyone listen up. 7.1% dividend yield.
1: Whoa.
0: 7.1%. And it's a phenomenal stock that's regrowing. So you get that 7.1%, and the underlying stock price itself could increase. Even if it only goes up 5% a year plus a dividend, you end up with 13% compounding. Makes it beautiful. Let's talk about Verizon, okay? They're literally just killing it, okay, with their fiber optic broadband business. 19 consecutive years, Verizon has raised its dividend. There's a heavy debt load, and there's a lot of competition, which keeps some investors out, but the dividend is well established and generously funded, and you get a 6.7% dividend yield, VZ, Victor Zebra Verizon. Now let's talk about a REIT. NNN is a real estate investment trust that has these freestanding properties. I wasn't going to get it today, but then I decided I would, because their properties that have these long leases are auto service companies, quick service restaurants, convenience stores, companies that are going to make it just as big during times of unaffordability and recession as it would in boom times. Okay, so NNN, phenomenal company. They have increased their dividends to 36 years in a row. You get a dividend yield of 5.4%. I love this one. Revenue grows 6.6% a year. Here's one. The ticker symbol is O, and it's Realty Income. 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Now let's do Enbridge. 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It's one of North America's largest energy infrastructure companies. 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Let's move on to Sonoco Products, which we did once before. SON. It's a packager. So people are going to continue to buy from Amazon or from the supermarket. When you get your chopped meat at the supermarket, it comes with a black shell underneath it that's like styrofoam. Or you also have packaging material that comes with every single thing that you buy. And that's what Sonoco does. It's a mid-cap. Listen to this. Are you ready? In 2026 marks its 100th year of paying dividends, and it's 47 years of raising them. 100 years. Your dividend yield is 4.4%. Revenue growth, it's totally flat. Completely flat, but you get 4.4%. And you know what? Sometimes these companies that have a $5 billion market cap like this, someone will come along and buy it at a premium, or it'll come back up, especially when we take a look at it. It's a great balance sheet. Let's do gotcha. UGI. Yeah. This is number 7, diversified energy distributor, electric utilities and natural gas Pennsylvania, and a lot of the eastern seaboard. Here you have a 4.1% dividend yield, revenue growth 1%. I like this one as well. This is a Northwest play. If anyone listening in the Pacific Northwest, okay, NWN, regulated utility, delivering natural gas. So these regulated utilities, they have their territory, and they get to charge what they charge. And recent customer growth has been 11%, driven by water and their expansion into Texas. And here your dividend is 4%, your dividend yield annually. I also love number 9, this Community Trust Bancorp, CTBI, a conservative-run bank based in Kentucky. But they have these low-cost deposits, 45 consecutive years of increasing its cash dividend. It's a dividend champion. Loans are up 9%, deposits are up 7%, and your dividend yield is 3.4%. I also love this one. People love to learn new things. Lancaster Colony, LANC, they make brands such as Marzetti dressing and dips, New York Bakery frozen garlic bread, and LANC also makes their licensed retail versions of Olive Garden dressing and my favorite, the Chick-fil-A sauce.
1: Oh, we love
0: Chick-fil-A
1: that.
0: Sauce. There, you want to be in there and have that nice dividend.
1: What meal. A great list, yeah. Hillary, and we're just out of time, but you got them all in, and I'm so proud of you. Check her out at HillaryKramer.com, but more importantly, join her LinkedIn. Her LinkedIn is where she's at, and she's got her tips each week posted on LinkedIn. Hillary Kramer, thank you for being with us.
0: Thank you, Kevin.
1: You got it. Kevin McCullough coming right back. Don't go away.
2: Stick around for more of That Kevin next.
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1: All right, Kevin McCullough, glad to be back with you. Final few minutes, and thank you for being with us. And I just want to remind you that if you have not yet called my good friend Vic Pritchard over at DFW Direct Insurance, I'm going to encourage you to do that. I don't know how much you're spending on health insurance for your family. But if you are a small business, if you're someone who buys your own insurance, if you're someone who's running a company and you want a better insurance program for your employees, DFW Direct Insurance is the one. Part of the reason is they have access to about two dozen top-level insurance companies that pay really well. And just as an example, I was able to pay $400 less each month and get more coverage than what I had been paying previously.

0: And Vic did that personally. He went to work for me and got it done. And he has given me permission to give you his cell number. So write this down and call Vic directly. 817-449-5557, 817-449-5557. I actually just needed to ask him a question about our policy over the weekend, and I was like, I'm going to call Vic, see if he answers. I dial his number. Hello, Kevin, how are you? It's like, okay. So Vic's personal cell number, 817-449-5557, and he wants to help you get the insurance that covers you, but also helps give it to you in a way that you can afford. And I'm just telling you, with the options that he has, and he's beholden to none of them. There's no insurance company that he gets commissions on. He is invested in you getting what you need, helping you find your best match. 817-449-5557, 817-449-5557. And please tell him that Kevin McCullough sent you when you call. Just say, hey, Kevin said to tell you hi. He gave me your number, and he's raving about you on the radio. 817-449-5557. I mean, he helped us save $400, and we're getting more coverage than we ever had previously. It's just really amazing. All right. You probably saw the headline this weekend of the shooter at the In-N-Out eatery in Twin Falls, Idaho. Killed 3 people and wounded 7 others before taking his own life, or so the official report read. But what they didn't tell you was that investigators were, you know, confident that Chad Williams had acted alone, but that he was very, very surprised by the heroics of one person named Jordan Salinas, 35, of Kimberly, Idaho, who had with him his 5.7 semi-auto pistol. Is a 9mm, and he had a suppressor, a silencer on it, so it didn't make as much noise. And as the shooter began to take people's lives, this other Idahoan, Salinas, he's a healthcare worker and full-time caregiver of his wheelchair-bound brother, told the paper he took up gun training in 2021, never even aiming a gun at an animal before that, saying he was able to observe, orient, and decide that, okay, this is the guy, and he said before he was resolute to act. The gunman, he said, was shocked by the armed response. He did not like it when bullets started firing both ways. Salinas, whose girlfriend at the restaurant was struck in Williams' fire, told the Statesman he felt no fear in attempting to take down the bad guy. Friends, this is why this statement is always true. You know the only thing that stops a bad guy with a gun? To have good guys with guns. Yeah, I'm glad Salinas was there. It could have been so much worse were it not for Jordan Salinas. So thank you, Mr. Salinas, for doing your incredible, brave thing. Kevin McCullough, so glad to be back. We'll see you tomorrow.
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2: Breaking news this hour from Town Hall. I'm Rich Thomason. Are the U.S. and Iran talking again or not? Well, it depends on who you ask. President Trump says peace talks are underway, but Iran denies it. Mr. Trump says he is giving Tehran one last chance. Meanwhile, a cargo ship reports being hit by some sort of projectile overnight.
3: What's been happening in the Strait of Hormuz really underscores the continuing threat to shipping there. We don't have too many more details, but it was 20 nautical miles off the coast of Oman on the southern side of the strait, not on the northern Iranian side. And this is indeed where we have had other reports of explosions taking place close to vessels in the past few days. Now, traffic going through the strait has remained very slow. Just 6 vessels going through yesterday, according to shipping data.
2: That's the BBC's Jolan Nell. He describes the Spokane wildfire destruction as resembling a war zone. Gent Welsh with the Washington National Guard expects a lot of heartbroken homeowners.
4: When you finally get in there and you finally look at the devastation and damage, and it's it's going to be pretty interesting as people go in there and to just grapple with the damage and grapple with the fact that their lives are forever changed. Some of these folks may not recover. Some of those folks may not rebuild in there.
2: A 37-year-old man is under arrest, accused of intentionally starting one of the three Spokane wildfires. The Senate Judiciary Committee is poised to approve the Attorney General nomination of Todd Blanche, a vote expected later this morning. President Trump says he is really disappointed with Washington, D.C.'s U.S. Attorney Jeanine Pirro for dropping the reflecting pool vandalism case. On Wall Street this morning, Dow futures are up 43 points, NASDAQ futures 182 points higher. More on these stories, townhall.com.
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19: And a very great Tuesday morning to you on this fourth day of August from your nation's capital, Washington. It's the District of Columbia. Never a state, never has been, never will be. Don't forget that. We're on WMAL 105.9 FM, making sense of the news. Our flagship station, and it's great to be back home where we belong in our studio. But a huge thanks to Orlando, Florida, our friends at The Answer on 950 AM, where we wake Orlando up. It's fun to know that we're waking up Mickey Mouse every morning. Don't you think, guys? Our team here, we don't think about that every day. I mean, to be fair, we're working on our 15th year now, waking up all the characters in Washington, D.C., and let's face it, there's some Mickey Mouse ideas coming out of this place. Am I right? Anyway, thank you to our friends in Orlando for hosting us, and thank you to American Airlines after 7 hours of delays getting us back home safely yesterday. Ooh, what a day. But we're raring to go. Coming up later in this hour, our friends over at Byrna Technologies, I'm a huge fan of their products and what they offer, and their CEO, Con Davis, is going to join us. And, you know, you hear from a lot of industries right now about how energy prices are wrong, the price of oil, it's affecting manufacturing. Doesn't have to. U.S. manufacturers are making do if that's their focus and that's their goal. We'll speak with Mr. Davis about that and about his great product, the Byrna Launchers self-defense devices that are phenomenal. Also, our old friend Dr. Sebastian Gorka from the White House will be joining us, talk about Iran and threats of terrorism and how important this mission is over in the Middle East. Senator Rick Scott's going to join us, Mary Margaret Olihan, White House correspondent for the Daily Wire, and Tom Bevin, Real Clear Politics, to talk about this. We're going to talk about right now, which is the huge primary schedule. I don't remember so many primaries being so late in the schedule. You know, you're used to Super Tuesday is the first week of March, and you're used to all of these primaries in the spring, so that candidates can then ramp up and get ready for the general election. And a lot of places already are in that mode. You know, we've seen these primaries in New York and in Ohio and other states, California. And the candidates have been selected. But, boy, look at the schedule right now. Today, we've got huge primaries that we're watching. Right here in our backyard in Virginia, there's a couple of congressional seats that primaries that are very hotly contested. Virginia 1, Virginia 5, Virginia 7. Oh, always Virginia 7 is always a challenge. Plus, the Republican primary to face off against Senator Mark Warner, the man who promised to only run for two terms, who now wants, what, his fourth or fifth term? I'm lost track. In Michigan, we're watching that hotly contested Senate race, where it's Haley Stevens, backed by the establishment Democrats, and Abdul El Said, who is backed by the radical socialist communist jihadi wing of the Democrat Party. And he seems to be running away with it. We'll see, though. People do have to vote, and then we'll know. And then, of course, we're watching Missouri today because our old friend Chris Stegall, who gave up this microphone so that he could run for Congress in the 6th Congressional District. Today's his primary day. We're very excited for Chris. If you're in the Kansas City area, make sure you vote for Chris Stegall. That's all coming up. And then next week is the big governor's primary in Wisconsin. In fact, that was the race that seemed to get a lot of attention over the last few days because the Democrat side seems to be coalescing and consolidating around, yes, yet again, one more radical communist card-carrying member of the Democrat Socialists of America. By the way, can I just pause for a second here? Because I keep calling them communists because if you look at what they stand for, that's exactly who they are. We've talked about their platform, the Democrat Socialists of America. They stand for ideas and policies and are promoting an agenda that is contrary to the United States Constitution and contrary to free market principles and the liberty and freedom that is embedded in the American ideal. They are, in fact, promoting communist ideas. They want to do away with our national defense. They want to do away with law enforcement. They want to empty our prisons, except they'll keep enough prisons to imprison people like you and me. If we, you know, the only laws they're interested in enforcing are the laws against thought crimes and speech crimes, of course. They want to do away with the United States Senate. They want to do away with the Electoral College. They want to do away with the presidency as an office that is elected by the people through that Electoral College. Because he's like, well, if you do away with the Electoral College, does that mean you're just going to have a popular vote for president? No. The Democrat Socialists of America, Democratic Socialists of America, DSA, they've got it in their platform that the people will no longer go through an election process for the executive branch. We will merely elect a Congress, a Politburo, let's call it, and then they, as a collective entity, will select who the president will be. So the president doesn't have to please you. The president has to please this, you know, body of, well, currently 535 members, but they'll probably expand it so that they can consolidate their power. Anyway, that's who they are. Stop giving them the grace of, oh, it's different. Every time I mention this, I get people coming at me on social media or calling up or people, you know, on my Facebook page or what have you, saying, oh, Larry, you keep calling them communists. You sound like Joe McCarthy. This isn't the 50s Red Scare era. Reagan's dead and gone. We already won the Cold War. This isn't communism. This is democratic socialism. I don't care what they call themselves. By the way, just so you know, some of the old Cold War communists would, in fact, say communism behind closed doors until the label got screwed up, but they called themselves socialists all the time. North Korea calls themselves a Democratic People's Republic, right? They never call themselves communists. They always try to rebrand it to make it palatable to you. Fidel Castro didn't call himself a communist, I don't think. Neither did Hugo Chavez. They never do. Why are you buying their branding? Just because they call themselves democratic socialists doesn't mean they're democratic or, for that matter, really socialist. Don't look at their label. Look at what they do. Look at what they promise. And they are, in fact, communists. And that's what's happening right now. And they've decided to align themselves with the Democratic Party. And here's what's happened here in the Democratic Party. Well, let me give you an example. Here's the candidate that the establishment has backed. They're terrified of Abdul El-Sayed. They think, and by the way, they're not terrified of his ideas. They're not terrified of his policies. They're not terrified of how cozy he is with radical jihadist terrorists. They're terrified of him because they think that he will give Mike Rogers, the Republican, a better shot at winning the seat. The Democrat establishment in this country are not concerned about the communists they've allowed into their party because their ideas are abhorrent. They're concerned about them because they think they're going to lose in the general election. That's the beginning, middle, and end of it. Here is Haley Stevens yesterday finally getting a endorsement from the outgoing senator, Democrat Gary Peters. He's resigning. That leaves the seat open. And here we are a day before the primary. And Gary, did I miss something? Did he endorse Haley Stevens before but just didn't do a public announcement? Well, here he is at her campaign headquarters, and she's asked point blank because everybody thinks she's going to lose today. So she was asked point blank about her support for Abdul El-Sayed. Should she lose the primary? By the way, and whenever reporters ask you, will you endorse, you know, candidate A, B, or C if you lose the primary? The reporter is basically saying, we know you're going to lose. So will you support Haley Stevens? Abdul, I'll say it. Here's Haley Stevens, clip 7, boys and girls. Let's listen to Haley Stevens, and then we'll talk about it.
15: Well, look, I'm on the Democratic ticket. I'm on the let's make sure that anyone but Mike Rogers gets to the United States Senate. And look, we still have an election underway. So all the conversations and all the things that are to unfold, you know, after the primary, you're going to see a united Democratic Party. You are going to see us going full force, full-fledged ahead. You know, this has been a spirited effort. And like I said, I've been thrilled to be a part of it. I've had the time of my life.
19: Haley Stevens believes that the state of Israel has a right to defend herself and has a right to exist and is a legitimate nation state and shouldn't be bullied into giving up half of its land, or all of its land for that matter, to the Hamas terrorists that have been killing innocent Israelis by the thousands since October 7th. And she's been supported by the Democratic establishment as well as super PACs, including AIPAC. Abdul al-Sayed, the person that she just said, hey, we're a big party, you know, we're one big happy family. I want anyone but anybody but Mike Rogers, right? Which means anybody but a Republican who won't give power to Chuck Schumer in my party, even though I don't think Chuck Schumer will be the leader of the Democrats when all is said and done. She just said that she will support a man who has said that she is a disaster, that she is bought and paid for by corporations, by the state of Israel, that she's merely a puppet for Bibi Netanyahu. And how do you reconcile that difference? I understand parties having squabbles during primary season, but how do you reconcile the difference over a nation state that has existed since the late 40s? The United States was the first country to acknowledge its right to existence. How do you reconcile a difference over whether that nation state has a right to exist on the map and defend itself? How do you reconcile the difference of your opponent who's about to win the primary, Abdul al-Sayed, who is campaigning with a man, Hassan Piker, who has openly said that he would vote for Hamas over Israel any day of the week, that capitalists should all be murdered in the streets. He has said, let their blood pour down the sidewalk, these capitalists, murder them all. He has said that America deserved 9/11. He has said that the communists in the Soviet Union should have won the Cold War. How do you reconcile that difference exactly? Well, you hate Republicans more. 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
19: Yeah, we're reflecting on the big primary today in Michigan, as well as Virginia, by the way, the two big ones, and Missouri. Missouri 6 specifically for our buddy Chris DeGaulle, who is poised to win that Republican nomination. But you got to go out and vote, please. Coming up in a moment, we've got some health insurance and health care news for you. I always say, you know, Republicans need to come up with an alternative to Obamacare and everything. We've got some good news on that front coming up in just a moment. But real fast, what's happening in Michigan is important. And I've got some analysis for you that's going to, you know, blow your mind, because everyone's saying, oh, this is the new Democrat Party. These are the ideas that are going to be embraced now. And see, the socialists led by Bernie Sanders for the last decade or so, you know, this is all Hillary Clinton's fault. I want you to know. When Hillary Clinton basically stole the nomination from Bernie Sanders with all of the superdelegates, he didn't. I mean, that was the. What have we learned about Democrats? Democrats steal elections all within the rules, right? With it, so it's not. It is on the face of it cheating, but it's legal cheating. And when Hillary Clinton stole the primary in 2016 from Bernie Sanders, the socialist, she did it within the legal framework of how the Democrats chose their nominees, which was, you know, with the superdelegates, not with the actual voice of the people. There's nothing democratic about it. I don't think they've had a democratically elected nominee since Barack Obama, right? So Hillary stole it, but part of the concession to keep the Bernie Sanders people in the corner and in the back of the room at that 2016 Democratic National Convention, I remember I was there. There were huge protests from the Bernie people, from Antifa, from Occupy, all that jazz. The concession was that the Hillary people went ahead and allowed for changes and modifications in the superdelegates and all of that stuff to give the Democrat socialists, the Bernie people, a seat at the table and more of a voice in the party. The cynical calculation was that she was going to be the president, and she'd be the president for 8 years. And over the course of those 8 years, they'd slowly take all that power back and consolidate it around the Clinton-Biden establishment Democrats. Spoiler alert, she lost, and the socialists ended up taking over the party. All right? And the idea was, the thing that has given the establishment power in the Democrat Party all these years is that they have convinced the Bernie Sanders people and the Zohra Mamdani people and the Abdul El-Sayed people that they couldn't win in a swing state. Oh, sure, you can win in these deep blue areas. You can win in San Francisco. You can win in Manhattan. But you'll never be able to win in a swing state. And now here comes Abdul El-Sayed in Michigan. And we'll let Harry Enten pick up the narrative from here. What are the numbers looking like now on this primary day in Michigan?
4: Yeah, I think that tomorrow Abdullah Syed will deliver the biggest blow so far against the establishment of the Democratic Party, because he is the heavy favorite going into tomorrow. Just take a look at the prediction market odds. Okay, chance to be the Michigan Democratic Senate nominee, Abdullah Syed. Look at this. He's up to a 98% chance, according to the Kashi prediction markets, way up like a rocket compared to where he was on April 3rd when he was just a 28% chance just a few months ago. The bottom line is this. You look at all the data that is out there. Abdullah Syed is the very heavy favorite going into tomorrow. And, of course, he is backed by a lot of folks on the left wing of the Democratic Party. And at this point, as I said at the beginning, he looks tomorrow to deliver the biggest blow so far against the establishment wing of the Democratic Party.
19: Yeah. And let me just say, we just played you Haley Stevens there and her ham-handed answer to the question as to whether she would support Abdullah Syed. Oh, anybody but Mike Rogers, anybody but Mike Rogers. Well, okay. So tell me again how you don't have any ideas, principles, or values that matter to you. Because she's telling you that she's just there to win for the Democrats, which is not what people want to vote for, generally speaking. Here's the reality of what's going on in Michigan. Abdullah Syed is a really good candidate. He's a really good politician. He's very quick on his feet. And he's very good at, well, lying. That's what a politician has to do sometimes. And on the other side of the same coin, Haley Stevens is a terrible candidate. From her voice to her mannerisms to her rote recitation of talking points, she's just bad. And generally speaking, the good candidate is going to beat the bad candidate. Up to a certain point. But eventually their ideas catch up to them. And that's where Mike Rogers comes in. And we shall see. But all the headlines coming out of tonight in Michigan will be that the socialists are having their day. And those headlines will be right. They are having their day. The question is whether they can carry it into November and into power. And, well, that's where we come in. And we'll be there. 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
12: SRN News, I'm Rich Thomason in Washington. Are the U.S. and Iran talking again? It depends on who you ask. President Trump says that peace talks are underway, but Iran denies that. Mr. Trump says he is giving Tehran one last chance to avoid utter destruction. Meanwhile, a cargo ship reports that it was hit by some sort of projectile overnight in the contested Strait of Hormuz. Describing the Spokane wildfire destruction as resembling a war zone, Gent Welsh with the Washington National Guard expecting a lot of heartbroken homeowners when they return home to see what's left of their houses. 37-year-old man's been arrested, accused of intentionally starting one of the three Spokane wildfires. Senate Judiciary Committee set to approve the Attorney General nomination of Todd Blanche, the vote expected later this morning. And on Wall Street, the Dow futures are up 15 points. More details at srnnews.com.
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19: 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Good morning, and thank you for joining us here. Larry O'Connor from the Relief Factor Studios. Listen, the conversation that many American manufacturers have been having really for decades since globalization and the whole idea of free trade, which was never free, and cheap labor overseas, is that how can we continue to manufacture here in the United States and employ American labor and still keep our product or service cost effective and affordable and something that will still bring us profit and bring our investors profit. That's how the free market works. And sadly, for most American corporations, the bottom line has always been, well, the bottom line. And they flirted with the idea, if not completely committed, to manufacturing overseas. Now, President Trump has tried to reverse that trend, and he's been pretty effective in some realms. But the conflict in Iran has driven the gas prices up, driven energy prices up. That makes it that much more expensive. And, well, what are you going to do? Well, we'd like to focus on a success story, an American manufacturer of a great product, by the way, which I swear by, where they've been able to sort of navigate those rocky waters, and they're still committed to American manufacturing in the great Hoosier state of Indiana. Welcome, please, Con Davis, CEO of Byrna Technologies, to talk about this. All right, there's a big buildup for you, Mr. Davis. You better deliver. Good morning. Thanks for joining us.
10: Good morning, Larry. Thank you for having me on.
19: Talk to me about how you've been able to deal with this, because there's no doubt about it. When gas prices bounce back up the way that they did back in March, when the military conflict with Iran and then the shutting down of the Strait of Hormuz occurred, you've got to be, it affects the cost of everything, because everything that comes to your factory is now related directly to the gas prices, right?
10: Oh, that's very true, right? Everything that comes in and everything that goes out is impacted by what's happening with fuel prices. I will tell you, though, one thing that makes that much more cost effective, being located here in the United States and having most of our suppliers, I mean, we're more than 90% of our suppliers located domestically as well, those freight lines are much shorter. So the impact is not nearly as high as you would think it would be when you are located close to your customer from a manufacturing point of view and close to your suppliers.
19: Well, what about the argument that the American labor force is no longer the type of labor force where you can get good quality employees that are willing to do manufacturing work or capable of doing manufacturing work for the dollar? I'm told that all the time.
10: I would push back on that very hard. I will tell you that from a manufacturing quality point of view, you can't find a better worker than the American worker. Labor quality that we have in our Fort Wayne, Indiana facility is just unbelievably high. On top of that, with your factory being here in the United States, you can control the quality. You can focus on those types of programs, and you can get to the factory really often to take care of that and check that out. You know, and the final piece I would add on that, too, is from an intellectual property point of view. If you're manufacturing with a partner in Asia, you really don't have control over your intellectual property. So those are the patents, the things that make your product special and unique.
19: Yeah.
10: When you have your own manufacturing here in the U.S., you really control that.
19: Ooh, I want to follow up on that, because I know I've worked in industries before I became a talk radio host. I was actually in a lot of different manufacturing venues at one point in my career. And I know there's this swan. We're speaking with Con Davis, by the way, CEO of Byrna Technologies in Fort Wayne, Indiana. Byrna, B-Y-R-N-A, Byrna.com. You've got to get solicitations from these contract manufacturers in Asia all the time. A lot of them in China, or they're located in, you know, Indonesia or the Philippines or what have you. Contract manufacturing is a real temptation, isn't it? But that's where your IP starts to get threatened in a major way. Can you sort of, for those who don't understand contract manufacturing, can you sort of spell out exactly how they entice so many companies to build overseas?
10: Absolutely. So they do a couple of things. I mean, first off is they will tell you, give us your manufacturing and you can reduce the amount of assets and costs that you have and really put all that into a variable or a per product cost so that you don't have all the overhead of having a factory, having employees that you have to support, having healthcare that you have to pay for. And instead, you just shift that all to the contract manufacturer. So they're responsible for all of that. On top of that, they can then tell you, and your labor costs are going to be much lower, so your unit costs will be lower. Mm-hmm. Now, what that drives for the business is maybe a lower cost product. But again, you don't have control over your quality anymore. And also your supply line. So the length away that you are from your factory is much longer. So you have much more product on the water.
19: Yeah.
10: And so you have a lot more inventory built up.
19: And you're
10: I was going to say
19: your domestic operation here in the States must really be reduced at that point to just managing a spreadsheet and making sure that you're aligning all of your shipments and deliveries and the costs associated with holding inventory. That basically becomes the beginning, middle, and end of what you do here in America.
10: That is exactly right. And you're no longer really manufacturing or responsible for manufacturing that product. But one thing I wanted to add, when you're talking about a product like the Byrna, which is a life-saving device, right? It's a safety product that really separates you from a problem that's going on. It has to work. So quality is unbelievably important to us. Mm-hmm. And you don't have control over that in the contract manufacturing environment.
19: Yeah, for those who don't know, and by the way, longtime viewers of my 1 hour live show that I do at townhall.com every day will recognize Byrna, because For many months, your product was featured on my program. Let's talk about what the Byrna Launcher is. This is an incredible device for self-defense that really, I think, is incredibly smart and incredibly effective for people who do care about self-defense, who do want to be able to exercise their rights to self-defense, but also are frankly very concerned about all of the legal and moral ramifications of using deadly force.
10: So, right. So the Byrna Launcher, it looks a lot like a handgun, but as you mentioned, it's not a gun. What it is it's CO2, carbon dioxide powered, and it fires a chemical irritant or a hard plastic round. Now, that hard plastic round will cause pain. It will stop someone. But the chemical irritant round, really, it's powderized pepper and tear gas, and it can create 40 minutes of separation. That person will be on the ground, unable to breathe very well, eyes teared up, choking for 40 minutes to get you time and space to get away and get safe.
19: Yeah.
10: And what's great about that is it gives you the option to pull the trigger without taking a life. So if you have small children, if you're in a crowded area, you can still defend yourself and be confident.

0: yourself with the product. So it's very impactful from that point of view.
1: By the way, the listeners of the program know that I married an Oklahoma girl. And one thing about Oklahoma girls, Mr. Davis, is they do love their guns. She brought all the guns to the relationship. But when we got our Byrna, she was like, oh yeah, this is cool. And she's been having a good time working with it, doing some target practice with it. Back to the manufacturing aspect of this. For a little while, I understand, and I didn't know this about Byrna, you did actually dabble with the idea of overseas manufacturing. So you really do speak from this point of experience. Was it South Africa that you were starting to experiment with manufacturing?
0: It was. We actually had all of our manufacturing in South Africa at one point in time, but ultimately decided to bring it all back to the United States really before COVID. So we were really ahead of that trend. And it was important to us just from a manufacturing quality, and also having an American-made product with American-made labor is just part of who we are. It's part of our DNA at Byrna.
1: And you really do know the difference. So that, I guess I'd love to dive more into the labor force here, because, you know, we're talking about the costs of manufacturing and gas prices, and that's cyclical. That goes up and down. What are the biggest challenges with regard to labor expense in America when you're hiring 100% American labor?
0: Absolutely. So when you look at it, you know, on a per hour basis, to be very transparent, American labor is more expensive. Mm-hmm. But at the same time, it is much more efficient. The quality of labor that you can get in the heartland of America from a manufacturing point of view is incredibly high. And we're able to go out and find labor whenever we need it to increase and to grow the factory there in Fort Wayne, which is just a great manufacturing town. And then I think, again, it's overlooked, but the ability to shorten your supply lines and control the quality, which, again, when you can actually work and control the labor force, you have so much more control over your product quality.
1: Speaking of Con Davis, Byrna Technologies, BYRNA.com, I believe in Christian social teaching, you know, not social teaching that, you know, woke churches try to implement of ideas that have just come out in the last, you know, couple of decades. I'm talking about centuries of Christian social teaching, which suggests that the worker deserves fair, not just fair wages, but the dignity of being able to work every day and make enough money to be able to support a family. And what we're seeing in America right now is if companies and businesses are not responsible and treat their labor and treat the people who work for them, part of their family, with that level of respect, well, the alternative is going to be people who sort of swing into office that have very radical ideas where the government is going to come in and do that. That's, I think, what we're seeing with this, the swan song of socialism. I'd love for you to sort of reflect on that as a company, you decided that it was your responsibility to be able to provide this kind of living, a real dignified living to your American workforce. Why, that's a patriotic thing to do.
0: Well, it absolutely is. And I'll tell you that a lot of consumers in America are looking for quality American-made products as well. And, you know, that's important for us from a messaging point of view. But at the same time, the ability to support people in Fort Wayne, the factory. I'm going up there this coming weekend. We've got a baseball event that we've got with the factory employees so that we can, you know, continue to build that community and that relationship with them.
1: Yeah.
0: It is incredibly important. You know, we provide healthcare. We provide a great wage to our employees, and they support us by when we need to ramp up manufacturing, when we need to ramp down manufacturing. They'll lean in as well, which I think is something that you don't get when you have a contract manufacturer across the ocean.
1: And at the end of the day, that's why you got into this business in the first place, I would think. You know, when all is said and done, and you're looking back on your life and your career, you can actually look at this extended family and their extended families that you've been able to nurture through the business that you built. That's Con Davis, CEO of Byrna Technologies. They're worth your look, and we appreciate you joining us and talking about the importance of American manufacturing, sir. Thank you, sir.
0: Thank you very much. Have a great morning.
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0: Coming up in our next hour, we've got Senator Rick Scott, and we're going to kick things off with Dr. G, Sebastian Gorka, from the White House, as we analyze the ongoing existential threat that Iran, the single largest and most prolific, deadliest state sponsor of terror for, about five decades now, continues to be a thorn in America and the West's side. We'll get an update on that strategy from the White House with regard to Iran from Dr. Gorka coming up in just a bit. That coming up next, in fact. Mamdani. Did you know that Zohran Mamdani is just 34 years old? I have to remind myself of that. This guy's a kid. I literally have shirts in my closet that are older than Zohran Mamdani. Is that right? And that's, close to being right. No wonder all of his ideas make no sense, and no wonder he seems like such a child in promoting. And by the way, have you seen him lately? This is an angry, beleaguered man. I know, not the fake smile that he puts on for an Instagram or TikTok video. I mean, when he shows his true colors, he is aging before our eyes, but that's what hate and anger does to a person. That would be Zohran Mamdani, the darling of the Democratic Party right now. He barely won that mayor's race, and he was running against Andrew freaking Cuomo, right? A man who destroyed the state during COVID, was drummed out of office because of sexual scandals and Me Too scandals. He was a laughingstock most everywhere, and everyone's like, I guess Democrats are socialists now. Well, okay, if you want to own that, go for it. But if I were a Democrat and I still had some sense of pride in the history of my party and I still believed, you know, the John F. Kennedy, Hubert Humphrey sort of lie that we were told, that they were just as patriotic and loved our Constitution and hated communists as much as Republicans, they just had some different policies for government spending, then I would be fighting the Zohran Mamdanis and the Abdul El-Sayeds and the Francesca Hongs with every ounce of my being, with every breath that's left in my body, and I would be fighting them on their failed un-American ideas. Not this mamby-pamby James Carville garbage you're getting right now, where, you know, oh yeah, I gotta get these socialists out of the party because they're gonna make us lose everywhere. That's not an argument. You know, we can never win with these people in our party. So you're just talking about strategy. You're just talking about tactics to gain power, which, by the way, buys into the worst stereotypes of the Democrat Party, not just from my conservative Republican perspective, but from the people in your own party who think that all you care about is power and then not actually doing something. See, here's the problem with that. Listen, I'm supposed to talk about these grocery stores in New York, and now I'm going off on this thing about the Democrats and the socialists. But you see, this is important. Everyone's sitting around saying, oh, how did this happen? How did this happen? Democrats for 10 years now have been about one thing and one thing only, calling you Hitler, calling you a Nazi, calling you fascist, and opposing Donald Trump, impeaching Donald Trump, undermining Donald Trump, imprisoning Donald Trump. That's all they've been for. And eventually even Democrats are sitting around saying, guys, do you have any ideas? What is it you want to do other than destroy Donald Trump and call my uncle, who happens to drive a pickup like his Second Amendment and flies an American flag in front of his house, other than calling, you know, Uncle Jim a fascist, do you have any other ideas? And the answer is they didn't. They don't. They still don't. And when you don't have any ideas, you leave a wide opening for people like Zohran Mamdani, who has now announced his big plan for the government-run grocery stores. And here, take a listen to this. Here's Zohran Mamdani, not only laying out all the details of these stores that the government are going to operate, and every other place in America where this has been tried, it's been an abject failure, complete and total disaster. But there was one interesting aspect of the government-run New York City grocery stores that caught people's attention. You see, for those of you who don't know, New York, big city, right? You get a lot of people from outside the city of New York coming in every day to work. It's called the bus and tunnel crowd. They come in on the buses or the tunnels via train, or they drive or the buses. And they not only don't live in New York City, they don't even live in New York State. They come in from Connecticut. They come in from New Jersey. So what are you going to do about them coming in and taking advantage of something subsidized by the taxpayers of New York City? And here was Zohran Mamdani's amazing answer.
1: how are you going to keep people from taking advantage of that, you know, that deal, basically? And is there going to be a limit on the number of items that someone can take that are discounted at that level from that essential basket?
2: So our RFP makes very clear that this is a program for New Yorkers to be able to put food on the table, not a program for people to be able to make a quick buck through reselling. I'm going to pass it over to our EDC head, Gene Pack, to add some additional details.
0: Yeah, the plan, by the way, is they're going to have a ID card. They likened it to a library card to prove that you're a New Yorker, to prove that you're eligible to get cheap lettuce or government cheese in the New York City-run stores. President Trump was asked about this yesterday in the Oval, and his answer was perfect. Here's the president.
3: New York City Mayor Zoran Mamdani is requiring an ID to access his government-run grocery stores. What then is your message to Democrats who do not want to pass the Save America Act and ensure, you know, ID at the ballot box?
4: This was just announced.
3: Yeah.
4: I heard about it. Yeah. Well, I wish they'd have an ID to access the voting booth. You know?
0: There you go.
4: Access the voting booth.
0: That's all you need. You don't even need more, President, Mr. President. You said it all. 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
7: Breaking news this hour from Town Hall. I'm Rich Thomason. It is our last chance to avoid utter destruction, so says President Trump, who says that talks are underway again with Iran, although Iran denies that. The president says that Gulf allies pleaded with him to give diplomacy yet another chance.
8: It was going to be a massive attack. It was going to be an attack that would have been by far the biggest attack since World War II, but they've asked us not to do it. They said, please don't do it, and their neighbors said that too. And so we're just going to see whether or not we can make a deal.
7: Meanwhile, a cargo ship reports being hit by some sort of projectile overnight in the Strait of Hormuz. A 37-year-old man stands accused of intentionally starting one of 3 destructive wildfires in Spokane, Washington, the suspect being held on $1 million bond. President Trump is not pleased with the U.S. attorney for Washington, D.C.
8: I was disappointed with Jeanine Pirro, really disappointed with Jeanine Pirro. She folded like an umbrella, and people get away with things, and it's a disgrace.
7: The president says Pirro choked in moving to drop charges against a man who had been accused of vandalizing the reflecting pool. Michigan has joined Minnesota reporting cyber attacks on water plants. Speculation that Iranian interests may be involved. Authorities insist, though, that all the targeted facilities are operating safely. It's a big day for primary voting contests in a number of states, including a closely watched Democratic U.S. Senate contest in Michigan. Congresswoman Haley Stevens, backed by the party's establishment wing, facing leftist progressive Abdul El-Sayed, the latter leading in the polls. Later this morning, the Senate Judiciary Committee expected to approve the Attorney General nomination of acting AG Todd Blanche. On Wall Street, the Dow futures up 279 points, NASDAQ futures ahead 223. More on these stories at townhall.com.
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10: Captain Eric Lawrence was training Afghan soldiers when his truck was hit by an IED.
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0: Good Tuesday morning to you, this fourth day of August. It's O'Connor and Company, live from your nation's capital, Washington, D.C., on our flagship station, WMAL. Thanks for tuning in here. Coming up in 30 minutes, we've got Senator Rick Scott of Florida. Well, there's a lot going on in the Senate this week that they've got to tackle, and they keep saying that they want to go on a recess. It's time for recess, everybody. They sound like children, but they still have to deal with the Save America Act, the government funding bill, the defense authorization bill, the Russian sanctions and where that goes, the vote to hold Fauci in contempt needs to happen all before they go on recess. We should talk to Senator Rick Scott about that. Also, MMO, Mary Margaret Olihan, covering the White House for the Daily Wire. She'll join us in the 8 o'clock hour. And Tom Bevin gives us a final preview to today's big primaries, including our buddy Chris DeGaulle, running in Missouri. If you're in the Kansas City area, Missouri 6, go vote for Chris DeGaulle. He is having his big day today, the primary in Missouri, as well as the primaries in Michigan and in Iran. That's all coming up later in the program. Yesterday, the president in the Oval Office was asked about the current status of the military conflict with Iran. Let's just be clear here. We're still basically having this lockdown with their ports. Our blockade continues to be active against the Iranian ports. Iran's economy is still suffering. Not that the IRGC or any of the leadership there in Iran cares about the suffering of their people. And there are still signs that they are attempting to attack American bases in the region and America's allies in the regions. We strike back and then try to hold them back to the negotiating table. The president was asked about this because Iran now denies that there are any negotiations taking place. And here's what the president said.
17: We've done a great job. But when we talk, we say we're talking. If we're not talking, when you ask me, no, we're not talking, I'll say it. But we are talking right now. We're talking, and we're talking at the request of Iran, backed by Saudi Arabia, backed by UAE, and backed by Qatar in particular, but others also. Many, many countries called. Many, the leaders of many are friendly with a lot of them, almost all of them, one way or the other, and they all wanted to give this a last chance. This is a last chance. This is not something that, if it doesn't happen, this is a last chance for them to sign a good document. Yeah, please.
0: So the president says we are in the midst of negotiations. We are talking. There's a lot of countries involved. Iran begged to have the conversations. Iran denies it. And, of course, Joe Scarborough and George Stephanopoulos, they choose to believe Iran over the president of the United States because, you know, they're on their side. Joining us right now is a friend of the program, friend of mine, deputy assistant to the president, friend of free people everywhere, and senior director for counterterrorism, Dr. Sebastian Gorka. All right, Dr. Gorka, good morning. Thanks for joining us, sir.
18: Good morning. It's Sebastian to you, Larry. We are friends.
0: Thank you, Sebastian. It is funny how I know you love your mainstream legacy corporate media types. They do immediately take the propaganda from the mullahs and from the terrorists in Iran and say, see, they believe them over their own federal government, over their own president.
18: Same Joe Scarborough who said, I've never seen Joe Biden sharper before. That man is incredible.
0: I believe that's the same guy, Sebastian. Yes,
18: yeah.
0: I believe it is.
18: Yeah, it's so weird. Since 1979, there's been a regime that's called for the destruction of the United States, that's responsible for the deaths of hundreds of U.S. servicemen, the maiming of hundreds of others because of this squashhead IED technology they gave to the Shia militias in Iraq, and this is the regime that we're supposed to believe,
0: yeah,
18: as opposed to the man who, literally wrote the book, The Art of the Deal, the man who became the president the first time he ran. I don't know if anybody's done that outside of maybe George Washington. So, you know what? I put my money on the commander-in-chief. the president, who has been ironclad on this issue for decades. Look at the interviews with President Trump as a private citizen, talking about the menace of Iran, talking about the importance of Karg Island. That was 30 years ago. So nothing's changed. He is still the man who is the master of the deal. We will not permit Iran to acquire nuclear weapons, and we will not allow them to hold the Strait of Hormuz stranglehold. It's that easy, Larry.
0: So we're speaking with Dr. Sebastian Gorka of the White House, and obviously he is the man, the point man there, is Deputy Assistant to the President, Senior Director for Counterterrorism. The Strait is a big sticking point right now, and I know that it's a military challenge. We keep getting all of these suggestions that between Oman and between Iran, they're going to figure out some way to have security payments for passage through the Strait. Is that a non-starter here for the United States? That's international waters. There shouldn't be any kind of payments to any country in passing the Strait, right?
18: Absolute non-starter, and the president has been unequivocal and absolutely clear on this. One of the key reasons that we're doing this is because of the importance of global trade for U.S. national interest. Part of that is free navigable waterways. We cannot have any regime, especially one that is an Islamo-fascist regime that wishes to acquire nuclear weapons, hold international trade and a international waterway hostage. We simply will not permit it. These two things are non-negotiable.
0: So when the president mentions all of the countries that are participating in or assisting in these discussions, I don't find all of those countries completely trustworthy. The president is trustworthy. I have my faith in him and you and the team. But, you know, some of those countries' names, I'm suspicious of, by the way, because I was a regular listener to your program, Dr. Gorka. So how is this working out exactly right now with the negotiating team and working with some countries, even on our side right now in this coalition, where, you know, we don't always know what their interests are?
18: The only people, there are some nations in the region that have been helpful, but the only people involved in sealing the deal for international trade, for maritime freedom of movement, and for the safety of the world from an Islamo-fascist nuclear regime, the only people responsible are the president's negotiating team, starting with the vice president, with his son-in-law, Jared Kushner, with a special envoy, Steve Witkoff. That's it, period, end of story. And by the way, who closes the deal? The man behind the resolute desk, President Trump. Now, there are nations in the region who have finally woken up to the fact that this country cannot be trusted. This country is prepared to lob missiles and drones onto their territory. They want to have a resolution. Some of them are trying to offer additional help. But at the end of the day, the buck stops with the president. He will decide whether we have a deal.
0: What about Europe? They need that Strait open. They actually are in the target zone of the intermediate range missile capability of Iran. Are they finally waking up and joining this process as well, or are they too worried about the radicals in their own streets?
18: Well, some of them have woken up. Look, let's be clear. President Trump has made us once again a net energy exporter. We don't need anybody's energy, not their oil, not their gas. We're actually selling our surplus energy, thanks to President Trump. We need none of the oil that comes out of the Strait. It's other countries that need it, including European countries. He's saddened by the fact they've done basically nothing to assist in the securing of that maritime sea lane. But the president has been clear, as has the vice president, as has been my immediate boss, the Secretary Rubio, the National Security Advisor. Listen to what they've said at European speeches in Munich. We would like Europe to do more, but Europe is suffering from a, quote, civilizational crisis of confidence. We want Europe to be strong, but when you don't believe in yourself, it's hard to be strong. MAGA, America First, is about Americans that believe in their country. We don't see a lot of that in Europe. We would like to, but the struggle continues.
0: America First, of course, was the name of Dr. Sebastian Gorka's nationally syndicated radio program, heard on many of the stations listening right now. And given that, I'd love for you to sort of close things out here by reflecting on the right of center political commentariat, who it appears some of them are sort of hijacking the idea of America First and turning it into isolationism, if not even appeasement of America's enemies. That's got to bother you.
18: Oh, not at all. Not at all. These are loud but sad individuals who have no following. They've shown themselves for who they are. When you see that tweet at the weekend by the arch losers saying this is the way forward and then winking about creating a new political party, it is a testament to their irrelevance. Whether they're Groypers, whether they're former Fox hosts, whether they're people who pretend to be America First, these people simply are loud, but they represent a tiny percentage of Americans who really hate their country maybe as much as the Islamophobes do. You can't say the things they say and like America. So at the end of the day, I know the president's base, true MAGA America First, is rock solid because they know the man who has won three times will not be stopped. The man they tried to put in prison for 700 years, the man they tried to kill on multiple occasions, is the man who will have America's interest at heart. So I laugh at those individuals directly into their faces.
0: I had a hunch you would have a strong opinion about that issue. Dr. Sebastian Gorka, you know him as Dr. Sebastian Gorka. I know him, of course, as the husband of Katie Gorka, the chairwoman of the Republican Party in Fairfax County, who has a big day today with the primary in Virginia. Dr. G, thanks for joining us, my friend.
18: God bless you, Larry, and all the Salem listeners.
0: It's O'Connor and Company.
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1: Senator Rick Scott of Florida, I like to call him Florida Man. Florida Man Rick Scott joins us in our next segment here to talk about some major issues facing the United States Senate right now, some pretty big items. And all you hear from the leadership of the Republicans in the Senate is, we want to go home. Stop making us work. We'll talk to Senator Rick Scott about that agenda and doing the people's work coming up in a bit. If you've ever wondered, I know you don't like ABC News, and I'm glad you're here. You could be, you know, watching Good Morning America or something, and you're not, because you know that ABC News hates you. George Stephanopoulos hates you. He's been a Democrat Party operative his entire career. The only difference is that now, instead of working for Bill Clinton or some Democrat candidate or Democrat operative, he works for, well, ABC News, which is also a Democrat operative and operation. They hate you. But if you're ever on the fence, like, oh, well, they disagree with me, but they don't hate me. Oh, no, I've got proof positive that ABC News hates you and, frankly, hates America, probably hates their own viewers. It was announced yesterday, New York Post breaking the story, that Rosie O'Donnell will be returning to The View in their 30th season. The only explanation is ABC News hates you. What can we do to really, really annoy the American people and our own viewers? Oh, I know. Let's bring Rosie O'Donnell back. Now, before anybody gets too excited or exercised for that matter, it appears that she's not coming back for the whole season as a co-host or even a infrequent sort of drop in 20% of the time co-host, as they have with some personalities. It turns out Rosie O'Donnell will be making an appearance of some sort on their big blowout primetime. Is it going to be primetime? Maybe it won't even be primetime. 30th anniversary episode. And it is, I don't know if Rosie O'Donnell has just sort of blown this up and tried to self-aggrandize the whole situation, but, you know, she famously moved to Ireland because she couldn't be a part of the United States of America with Donald Trump as president. But apparently she'll be coming back to America to do a big ABC News gig with The View, which is kind of funny. But she appeared on a podcast, and this is my the favorite part. This is People Magazine now, because People Magazine saw the New York Post reporting, and they're like, wait, we got to get details. So they go to ABC News, and apparently Rosie O'Donnell has not been formally asked to appear on the show, according to a representative of the show. So Rosie O'Donnell went on a podcast and said that she's going to be taking part in the show's 30th anniversary special. That got extrapolated by the New York Post into Rosie O'Donnell's coming back to The View, which I guess is technically correct, but it's just for one episode, and it's just, what, to give like a 30-second video greeting? Hi, everybody. Remember me who doubted 9/11 because I hated George Bush? Good to see you all. Remember how I almost ruined this franchise? Yeah, thanks for inviting me on. It could be that, or she could sit at the table, I guess, and be a co-host. I don't know. But she was on a podcast, Tangle, with Kyle Ridley, and she said that she would take part in the show's 30th anniversary special. She said that she plans to take part in whatever way they want. They're bringing back all the hosts, I think. And, you know, I'm pretty proud of that show, what it's become, and how it really speaks to the people and to politics. Meanwhile, People Magazine called ABC News and the producers of The View and said, you're bringing Rosie back? And they're like, we don't have any plans at this time. Now, maybe that's the news story because the blowback was so ugly. We're not sure. The representative also told People Magazine that co-host Anna Navarro mentioned O'Donnell coming to season 30 of The View as a guest at some point during the season, but that nothing had been formalized, no plans announced for the anniversary special yet. So there you go. There you have it. Also, by the way, Rosie O'Donnell revealed not only the famous on-screen dust-up with Elizabeth Hasselbeck over 9/11 and the terror attacks that brought down the World Trade Center that Rosie O'Donnell still claims was an inside job. Because, you know, we conservatives are the conspiracy theorists because we think it's wrong that non-citizens can vote in our country. And that makes us conspiracy theorists. But Rosie O'Donnell, member in good standing of the entertainment community and ABC News, apparently, because she thought that 9/11 was an inside job. That's fine. She also revealed, though, that behind the scenes, forget about Elizabeth Hasselbeck, she and Whoopi Goldberg had a lot of conflicts there. She said that it was a tense dynamic with Whoopi Goldberg. She said, I admired Whoopi, wanted to be on her team, had respect for her. I expected we would be like Scottie Pippen and Michael Jordan, passing the ball back and forth, shooting and leading the team to victory. That's not exactly what happened. 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Not exactly what happened. 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
5: money. With SRN News, I'm Rich Thomason in Washington. President Trump says it's their last chance to avoid utter destruction. He says talks underway again with Iran, although Iran denies that. Mr. Trump says Gulf allies pleaded with him to give diplomacy one more chance instead of launching an all-out attack. Meanwhile, a cargo ship is reported being hit by some kind of projectile overnight in the Strait of Hormuz. 37-year-old man stands accused of intentionally starting one of three destructive wildfires in Spokane, Washington. President Trump is not pleased with U.S. Attorney for Washington, D.C., Jeanine Pirro. He says Pirro choked in moving to drop charges against a man who had been accused of vandalizing the newly renovated reflecting pool. Watching Wall Street this morning, Dow futures up 384 points, and NASDAQ futures ahead 264 points. More details at srnnews.com.
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3: 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You can always take another vacation, but this one is different. This November, the Gulf of America Cruise brings together beautiful Caribbean destinations, trusted Salem media voices, and people who still believe America is worth celebrating. You'll sail from Fort Lauderdale to the Bahamas, Jamaica, the Cayman Islands, and Mexico. 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Mike Gallagher, Scott Jennings, Larry O'Connor, Jennifer Horn. 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
1: Our next hour is a loaded one. Tom Bevin, Real Clear Politics, gives us a rundown on all the latest polling for today's big primaries as well as next week's in Wisconsin. And then Mary Margaret Olihan also joins us, covering President Trump and the White House on behalf of Daily Wire. Joining us right now, Florida man, Senator Rick Scott of Florida, to discuss a pretty busy day, week for the United States Senate. Senator Scott, your colleagues, especially those in leadership, keep whining about wanting to go home and take a recess. This is not third grade. You got a lot of work to do, sir.
8: We do. My mom would say, I remember growing up, when Saturday morning, my older brother and I went to go out and play, and we had to clean the whole house, dust, mop, do everything. If we wanted to go out and play. So what we learned is get up, get it done. So that's what we ought to be doing this week. We've got to get this continuing resolution done to make sure we don't shut down government.
1: Yeah.
8: We've got to make sure we do, something important on securing our elections. Todd Blanche has got to get confirmed as the Attorney General. We got the Russian sanctions bill. So those are sort of the must do this week. There's some other things we should do.
1: Yes.
8: There's some, those for sure. And then we got a big nominations package. So that's got to get done this week. So it's all doable, but what I just say is, look, tell everybody, hey, look, this can take as long as you want, but we're staying here until we get all this done.
1: Well, let's go through them. I think in order of importance, at least for our listeners, although I'm going to add one that wasn't on your list, sir. After yesterday's or last week's hearings with Anthony Fauci pleading the fifth, he's obstructing justice at the very least, if not obstructing a congressional proceeding. What actions can your body take against Anthony Fauci?
8: Well, I think the Homeland Security Committee, which I'm on, we're going to hold him in contempt. So I think that, and then that will get referred to the Department of Justice.
1: Okay.
8: So then they'll make a decision what they're going to do. Remember, Steve Bannon and Peter Navarro went to jail.
1: Right.
8: Over the same, not being willing to answer questions. And so it'll be, I think that will happen. I think every Republican on the committee will vote for it. So that's going to happen. I think that's tomorrow morning.
1: Let's go to securing our elections. It's not the SAVE Act that you co-sponsored with all of the various things that are priorities for not just Republican voters, which, by the way, should be enough, but for American voters, because these are 80-20 issues. But at the very least, in these reconciliation packages, the House has handed you ensuring that there is a proof of citizenship when registering to vote and photo ID when you go to vote. Are those going to go through? John Thune keeps saying he doesn't have the votes, but I thought you had all the sponsors for these provisions. I thought you had 50. So who's falling away here on these provisions in the SAVE Act?
8: 50. For voter ID and being registered, the American citizen registered vote, we've had a vote on that, and we have 50 votes for that. So The way to get it done is get it done through the reconciliation process, and that's what we're working on. Ron Johnson is the chair of the budget committee as a result of the unfortunate death of Lindsey Graham, and so Ron Johnson is working on that every day. We talked about it last night. We're going to be talking about it today. So that's a way to get this done. I mean, the right thing to do is pass the Save America Act, but you know, and the only people against it are people elected Democrats. So because they know they can't win unless there's some fraud in the elections.
1: Is the sticking point right now the concern that the parliamentarian might not allow those provisions to go through via reconciliation? And if that is the concern, will leadership replace the parliamentarian, just as Senator Bob Dole did when the parliamentarian decided that they would inject themselves into the constitutional process?
8: I'm actually optimistic that, you know, that we'll be able to get it in there, you know, a way to get it done. So we'll see this week. Mike Lee is working with Ron Johnson hard on that issue, and working with the parliamentarian to make sure that we get this in. And the other thing, we need to get it in, and we need to vote on it this week.
1: Yeah, this week, and that's your expectation at this point.
8: That's what I'm planning on doing.
1: All right.
8: My mom trained me well.
1: Senator Rick Scott is our guest. You talked about government funding. There is a deadline here. It's looming. It's October. And by the way, the Democrats have not seemed to balk at the idea of shutting the government down if it serves them politically. Are you confident now, though, that even Democrats would not shut down the government right before these midterm elections because they will be seen as the obstructionists that they obviously have been the last 2 years?
8: I'm hopeful, but not, you know, until it's done. We started the process on the continuing resolution last night, and we got enough votes to get it done. Now the question is going to be: is anybody going to object to slow down the process? So I'm optimistic based on the vote last night. But look, until it happens, Chuck Schumer shut down the government 3 times. He doesn't care that federal workers don't get paid. I mean, that's what's interesting is, you know, he acts like he cares. I mean, think about it. I mean, if it wasn't for the reconciliation process with only Republican votes, ICE and CBP would still not be paid if it was for the Democrats. They don't care about federal workers. Yeah. They've been using them as pawns since Trump got reelected.
1: Senator Rick Scott is our guest of Florida. And, Senator, I was just in Florida. I spent some time over the weekend in Jacksonville. I spent 24 hours in Orlando. And I made the drive, lovely drive, by the way. And it occurred to me as I was in Florida how this state has gone through this metamorphosis politically, how it was a toss-up state. It was the toss-up state of toss-up states because of how electorally rich it was for the Electoral College every presidential election. And now it is so solidly Republican. And I'd love for you to reflect on that, but because I know you've served in the government there in Florida at various levels, and now, of course, as their U.S. senator. What has happened in Florida? And by the way, how much of it is linked to election integrity? Because Florida has some of the best election integrity laws right now on the books.
8: Well, you know, it's interesting. In 2010, when I decided to run for governor, and I had no name ID, nobody knew me, there were 568,000 more Democrats registered to vote than Republicans. And so I ran in a very heated primary, and I was able to win. And in the general, all the polls said I would lose both my elections. But we won because people came out. I think what's happened is people have seen the difference. The Democrat Party doesn't care about your job. They don't care about your kids' education, and they clearly don't care about law enforcement. And so what we showed them through being as governor for 8 years and what's happened since is that we actually are the Republicans are the ones that care about your jobs. Republicans are the ones that are going to make sure your kids get a quality education. And when you go to the university, you're going to get a job afterwards. And by the way, we're the ones that have the relationship with the sheriffs and police chiefs. We're going to keep you safe. So I think that's what's happened. And then the people that have moved to Florida have moved because they moved away from crazy states. Like right now, if you think about it, if you have the money and you can, you're leaving Mondami. I mean, this guy's crazy. Here's his latest. Yesterday, on his grocery store, you're going to have an ID to go into his grocery store.
1: Yeah,
8: that's going to lose money and shut down eventually. But he's against any ID for voting because that would be racist.
1: Yeah.
8: So somehow it's not racist to go get food, but it's racist if you have an ID to vote. I mean,
1: yeah, they're protecting the access to government groceries more than they're protecting access to the ballot box.
8: Yeah, I mean, it's crazy. And then, you know, every government grocery store closes. I mean, Kansas City, they close. Chicago, they close.
1: Yep.
8: I mean, what do you want to buy from government? I mean, name something. I mean, the government can run the military better, right? But name something else. I mean, if you...

0: reasonable colleagues across the aisle, if there are any left, the Democrats, are going to lose with their candidate of choice. Haley Stevens is going to lose to this Abdul al-Sayed. You've got Troy Jackson, who is basically Graham Plattner without the Nazi tattoo that we know of up in Maine. You're about to have some pretty potentially radical colleagues should they win their elections. I don't think either of them will. But what do your colleagues over there on the other side of the aisle say to you when the microphones aren't on? They've got to be freaked out that their own party is being overtaken by these radicals.
1: You know, it's interesting. You sit down and you have dinner with, some of my Democrat colleagues in the Senate, and they're rational. But then when they vote, they're scared of Mamdani and AOC. So yeah. They vote like Mamdani and AOC would vote. And so they've lost their party. They can't stand up for themselves. And so even if they're not radical, they're voting radical because they're scared to death. I mean, Mamdani and AOC run the Democrat Party now.
0: What I'm told by the political insiders here in Washington, though, Senator Scott, is that the socialists, the DSA candidates, whatever they're communists, really, they've got the momentum and they've got the energy and they've got the enthusiasm on their side. Can Susan Collins, can Mike Rogers, can Republicans then inject some enthusiasm in the Republican electorate, at the very least, to stop these barbarians at the gate?
1: Oh, I think the more these Democrat socialists win, the more Republicans will win. People are smart. My mom had an upper grade education. My dad had a 6th grade education. All right? They would never have elected these people. My dad was a Teamster. Right? And they were Democrats. But would they vote for these crazy Democrat socialists? No. They wouldn't believe in one thing that they said. It's going to help Republicans win elections. But look, Republicans, we got to get our stuff done too.
0: Yeah,
1: we got to be the party that we're going to take care of you, jobs. I mean, but we don't take care of you by just throwing money at you. We take care of you because we create an opportunity for you to live your dream. That's what we need to be. Make sure we're the party of.
0: Final moments here with Senator Rick Scott of Florida. There was a bit of a dust up last week between the president and Leader Thune. Sort of barbs passed back and forth. The president suggested that he's starting to lose confidence in Leader Thune. What do you think Leader Thune's prospects are with this next Senate that's going to be assembled one way or the other in January?
1: I don't know if anybody will run against him. I ran to be the leader. I know it's a hard job. You got to get everybody together, and our job is really to represent our states. And so I tell people, don't tell me how to vote. Marco could have told me how to vote because, when he was a senator, but I said, nobody voted for me. I represent my state. And so I think it's a hard job to bring people together. So if I was the president, I'd be in the same position. Trump, I have high expectations, and so I can understand where both people are.
0: Yeah.
1: But we have to go do our job.
0: It is a hard job. I want to ask you, since you get a behind the scenes look, when Leader Thune says I don't have the votes, are you seeing the effort to try to get those votes? Because we don't see it.
1: Well, what I try to do, I run the lunch on Wednesday, and so I try to bring up all the issues and try to get people to debate the issues, to try to come together. I all of us have to be, we have to say, we have to get, what can we do? That's what I try to push everybody.
0: Senator Scott.
1: If you can't do that.
0: We're out of time. I'm sorry. It's my fault for leaving it to the end. We'll talk to you again.
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1: Temporary protective status. That's what it's called. Temporary protective status. We, through our generosity and our Christian charity here in the United States of America, we extend refugee status to people coming from either a war-torn nation or a nation that has suffered from a natural disaster, and we allow you to have, here in the United States of America, temporary protective status, TPS. September 16th, 1991. September 16th, 1991, 35 years ago, next month. That was when temporary protective status was granted to people from the country of Somalia because of the war there and because of the atrocities we saw on the ground in Somalia. November 4th, 1997, 29 years ago, people from the Sudan were granted temporary protective status in this country. March 9th, 2001, 25 years ago, people from El Salvador, I believe it was a volcano in El Salvador, maybe an earthquake, people in El Salvador were granted temporary protective status. 15 years ago, 2011, South Sudan, and on and on and on. The President of the United States, Donald Trump, came in, inherited all of that temporary protective status, including two recent TPSs granted to the people of Haiti and Syria. And the president, making good on one of many campaign promises in this regard, said, yeah, we're rejecting it now. It's not temporary anymore. Go home. Go back to where you belong. Of course, courts blocked that all the way up to the Supreme Court. And this June, the Supreme Court said, yes, the president can rescind temporary protective status. And so the deportation process is about to begin for nearly 300,000 immigrants who came to this country under temporary protective status from Haiti and from Syria. Except the left, they reject this idea. They reject our Constitution. They reject the Supreme Court, in fact. They'll tell you because they say they want to, you know, pack the Supreme Court. The DSA people actually say out loud that they want to completely do away with or reimagine what the Supreme Court does, because they see the Supreme Court, as it had been for decades, by the way, as just an extended permanent legislative branch for Democrats and the left to be able to get things done. But instead of people who ran for office and had to answer to voters every 2 or 6 years in our federal legislative branches, instead, the Supreme Court got lifetime appointments. They wore black robes, but they still voted to help Democrats with their radical left-wing Marxist agenda. That was until Republican after Republican after Republican running for the presidency said, if you vote for me, I promise I'm going to put on really good conservative justices who will hold the line on this stuff. And for the most part, they were utter disappointments, except for a couple of flukes. Clarence Thomas somehow slipped through the gates of the people who chose justices for George Herbert Walker Bush, because this is the same man who gave you David Souter and Kennedy, Anthony Kennedy. Oh, excuse me, Kennedy was Reagan right at the end there. I apologize. But Bush did give us a Souter as well as Clarence Thomas. He slipped through the gates. Alito slipped through the cracks as well. And they're solid, right? Trump goes in there and really, for the most part, has delivered with some pretty good justices. And now you've got the Supreme Court, for the most part, doing their job. And that's why liberals want to upend the Supreme Court. Or if you're a federal judge appointed by Barack Obama named Alison Burroughs, you just want to openly defy the Supreme Court. Because despite the decision handed down by the Supremes, that yes, the president can revoke temporary protective status, this Obama-appointed judge tried to block it anyway. And yesterday, Andy Ogles, Republican of Tennessee, filed impeachment resolution against Judge Alison Burroughs. We'll see where that goes. Meanwhile, Secretary of Homeland Security Mark Wayne Mullen spoke before the National Governors Association, and he's under fire for some of the comments he made. Here's video 17, clip 17. Play the audio, please.
2: What I encourage people to do is help yourself. You have to try to go through the system legally. If you came over and you got temporary protective status, and its name itself, it says temporary. Yes, we're ending the temporary protective status because it's temporary. But that doesn't mean that while you're here under a temporary protective status, you can't try to change your status. You can't, it doesn't mean you can't enroll to try to become an LPR. That doesn't mean you can't go for a family visa. That doesn't mean you have to just stay on TPS status, but you have to make an effort to change. And I can't help you if you can't help yourself.
1: I have no problem with Secretary Mark Wayne Mullen saying that because it's true. It's factual. Whenever we have truth on our side, it's good. And by the way, it's important to point out that everyone who's screaming about people who have been in the country for 35 years losing temporary protective status, let alone the people who have been here 5 years losing temporary protective status, there's nothing wrong with pointing out, dude, you've had every opportunity to try to petition for a green card or maybe even for citizenship. And if you didn't, that's not on me. That's on you. Get out. He also told the governors that the deportation process that ICE is coordinating right now doesn't have to be as ugly as it has been in some of these blue states. Here, this is clip 18. Listen.
2: And so what I'm saying is, let me work with you on this stuff. I'm not handling things like maybe the past secretary had. I'm just saying, let's work to get the worst of the worst off the streets, and then you won't see me in your cities. And
1: again,
2: states.
1: I don't see why he's getting criticized for this. 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
5: Breaking news this hour from Town Hall. I'm Rich Thomason. On the face of it, it doesn't appear that Iran is serious about making a war-ending deal with the U.S. President Trump says talks with Tehran have resumed. But Iran refuses to acknowledge such discussions, insisting there are no talks going on.
6: It is still unknown if a deal will be reached with Iran or if there will be a return to war. President Trump in the Oval Office telling reporters,
7: "This is a last chance. This is not something that, if it doesn't happen, this is a last chance for them to sign a good document."
6: Laura Winters reporting.
5: Having to endure repeated deadly Russian drone and missile strikes, many of them on civilian targets, Ukraine is returning fire as it continues to refine and improve its drone technology. BBC Steve Rosenberg in Moscow.
8: Russian officials say that early this morning, an industrial park south of Moscow was attacked by drones. According to the governor of Moscow region, a fire broke out at a warehouse. He didn't say which company. An electricity substation and an administrative building were damaged too. There's been a drone attack near St. Petersburg, Russia's largest online retailer, Wildberries, confirmed that its warehouse there was on fire and that staff had been evacuated.
5: Russia blames Ukraine for deadly weekend bombing at a Moscow restaurant. 5 people killed, 19 injured. Authorities in fire-ravaged Spokane, Washington, are holding an accused arsonist on $1 million bond. 37-year-old man allegedly started one of 3 fires that have destroyed hundreds of homes, forcing 60,000 people to evacuate. A Senate committee expected to take a vote today to advance Acting Attorney General Todd Blanche's nomination to lead the Department of Justice. Watching Wall Street, Dow futures up 546 points. The Nasdaq futures ahead 331. S&P futures up 26 points. Townhall.com.
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1: The barbarians are inside the gates. 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Speaker Mike Johnson giving us a tour of the Capitol, talking about our Judeo-Christian heritage that is ingrained not just in this nation, but also in the very fabric and building, the marble, literally, of the United States Capitol. 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You'll see that video. But the Bavarians are indeed inside the gate. And they're running for office, and they've been welcomed with open arms by the Democrats. These are the communist-leaning socialists, let's call them, who are on the ballot. And we'll speak with Tom Bevin of Real Clear Politics to give us the latest on the polls at today's Michigan and Virginia primaries, as well as next week's Wisconsin primary. It's O'Connor and Company here from your nation's capital in the Relief Factor studios. Thanks for tuning in. As always, joining us right now, she is the White House correspondent for the Daily Wire. She is Mary Margaret Olihan, but here she's just simply known as the notorious MMO. Mary Margaret, always good to talk to you. Thanks for joining us.
20: Good morning. Thanks for having me.
1: Listen, you get to be in the room where it happens quite a bit right now during the second Trump term. Yesterday was no exception in the Oval Office. This moment in particular caught a lot of people's attention. It has to do with the Justice Department and U.S. Attorney for the District of Columbia, Jeanine Pirro, Judge Jeanine, and the charges against that person for vandalizing the reflecting pool. Here, take a listen, and then we'll comment.
7: Friendly to Jeanine, and frankly, I think she choked because the judge was really vicious. Instead of going after the people that did it, the judge went after her and went after her department. And I guess she choked. I don't know what the hell happened.
25: Are you reconsidering her role?
7: I don't know what. You don't. You're fake news. Don't ever talk again. You're fake news. One of the worst in the business. Fortunately, nobody watches you. But something happened. There was vandalism there, and there was some things from the contractor which we would fix. But it's almost complete. And when it opens, it's incredible.
1: He would never say that about Mary Margaret Olihan, of course, at Daily Wire, not fake news, and people do watch her. So that seemed like a tense moment there. Do we have an update here on the relationship between the president and U.S. Attorney for the District of Columbia, Jeanine Pirro, and the status of these charges against this person for vandalizing the reflecting pool?
20: Yeah, so, I mean, that was a tense moment there, partially because that reporter had asked Trump a question earlier, and Trump had said, who are you with? And he said, MS Now. And so obviously the president was not excited to take questions from him at any point. But on the point of Jeanine Pirro, she was in hot water with Trump for dropping these charges against this former Olympian. What the story is that they didn't have the case that they thought they did against this guy and three other defendants. And so yesterday afternoon, after that scene played out, Jeanine Pirro was seen at the White House heading into a meeting with the president. And what we're hearing is that it wasn't just her, it was her and Doug Burgum, the Secretary of the Interior, who also has a role in all of these reflecting pool, drama and decisions. And so they went into this meeting with the president, who was reportedly really, really angry with her, as we just heard. You know, he said she choked, which I don't know how often you hear that. I hear my my 14-year-old brother says choked, and I learned that it's a bad thing. So somehow the president picked up that lingo. And he said, you know, there's people close to him that had told CNN that it was highly likely that she'd be removed from her job. Now, I don't know how much credence we can give CNN on that point, because she still has her job. And as of last night, after her meeting and Burgum's meeting with the president, we're hearing that Trump didn't ask her to leave the job. He didn't fire her, and she didn't ask to resign. My understanding is it was more of a meeting where they talked through the particulars of what happened, because, as you know, Larry, sometimes things get lost in translation between the president and agencies. Oftentimes, it's not necessarily the president communicating directly with someone like Pirro and the surrogates who are sharing the news in between. So that's why meetings like that are really important. For them to, you know, communicate directly.
1: And let's drill down on that, Mary Margaret, because this is what I sort of want to get to the bottom of. Did they just not have enough evidence to continue the case against this individual? But we do believe that, you know, sometimes somebody is responsible for doing something, but you don't have enough evidence to actually bring charges or pursue the case. Or was there no vandalism? Because I was told there was video of this happening. I was told that there was physical evidence that shows that this lining of the reflecting pool had been cut by a sharp implement. What's the truth here? Was this a faulty installation, or was it vandalism?
20: Well, it sounds like it might have been a little bit of both, because we have video showing vandals cutting parts of the reflecting pool with a knife. It's, you know, video from above. Appears to be drone footage. Mm-hmm. You can see people vandalizing the pool. However, it appears that it's not enough. And specifically, there was a former Olympian who had been charged with damaging the reflecting pool, I believe with three other defendants as well. Now, that case has been decided that they did not have enough evidence to properly prosecute them. And so that is why essentially she dropped it. Wow. But, you know, the president's really pissed about it, and he's really unhappy that, this was handled in this way. But from a prosecutorial perspective, you do have to have,
1: you gotta have evidence.
20: No. And you do have to have the necessary parts to make the case.
1: Absolutely.
20: I'm
1: frustrated too. I'm sure you're frustrated as a reporter, because we're getting a lot of different news. You want to be able to report the news. Your former colleague, Hans von Sipkowski, was on the show yesterday and said, if anything, this makes the Justice Department look good. It actually defies the narrative that you hear that they'll just, you know, do whatever Trump tells them to do. If you don't have the evidence, the federal government should not be pressing charges against you, because we've seen abuse at that level before. So, you know, if anything, this is, we don't want our Justice Department convicting people or putting them through legal hell if they don't have enough evidence to prosecute them. So I guess in the long run, it's a good thing, even if it makes the president testy.
20: Right. And I think, you know, this just kind of illustrates an issue we've seen lately, especially in, I think, Trump 2.0, where the president is very aggressive. He knows what he wants to get done, and that is a good thing in many ways. You know, we see such aggressive action on his part, whether it's, you know, getting men out of women's sports or, you know, being decisive when it comes to kidnapping a dictator. But on the other hand, sometimes these legal cases require a little bit more thought and precision than they're being given. And I think hustling legal cases in cases like this is a little more detrimental, because you don't have sufficient time and thought put into some of these cases. And so, you know, especially when you're dealing with DC juries and things like that, everything needs to be just so, because you're already up against, you know, the odds are against you when you're dealing with these DC juries and judges. And so everything needs to be exactly lined up. So you got to have your ducks in order. And that's not always the case when you're rushing some of these things.
1: Notorious MMO joins us here. Mayor Margaret Olihan of the Daily Wire covering the White House. We just had Florida Senator Rick Scott on talking about the very busy agenda that the Senate has in front of them before they go. They're demanding a recess. I know the president said, no, stay here and get some work done. It kind of helps you, by the way, when you're asking to be reelected, to say, look, we're working and we're doing things. Specifically on the provisions of the SAVE Act, the proof of citizenship when registering to vote and photo ID when you go to vote, The senator seemed to think that that would get handled this week and in the next day or two, in fact, through reconciliation. Did the president comment on that? Is he going to be accepting those two provisions without the other portions of the Save America Act? Where does this stand?
20: He talked about the importance of it getting passed yesterday. He said there's nothing more important than the Save America Act, and he really called on the Senate to get that through. He also said he thinks it's so important to get it finished. That's very similar to what he's been saying for, you know, the past several months. Mm-hmm. And so I don't know that the president necessarily commented on the progress of the Save America Act, just to emphasize once done that, you know, this to happen and he needs the Senate to get it through. He's pretty adamant. But then you have people like, I believe, John Cornyn last week saying there's no way that it's going to get through. He said, we're over-promising. We're not going to be able to deliver on that promise. And he criticized Trump for thinking that if he pressed hard enough, the Senate will come around. But Cornyn was saying they won't. Now, I mean, it's interesting that Cornyn said that, given that he did come around on Todd Blanche,
1: right,
20: who he was being quite aggressive about.
1: Yes, that's, by the way, soon to be former Senator John Cornyn to you and me, MMO. Hey, can you stick with us for one more segment? There's more stuff I want to get to, including his comments on Iran and Mamdani. Can you spare a couple more minutes?
20: Absolutely, yeah.
1: Mary Margaret Lillehammer, the notorious MMO, stays with us in a moment. Yeah. The president made note of the fact yesterday that you need a photo ID to go and buy lettuce and eggs at one of Zohran Mamdani's government-run grocery stores. That probably will never happen anyway. But you don't need it to vote. It tells you what they value. Lettuce, yes. Your vote, you know, honor system. And we'll get into more of that with MMO next.
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1: Yeah, we are in the Relief Factor studios. It's Larry O'Connor here on O'Connor and Company. And listen, the reason these socialists, these communist-friendly socialists in the DSA have been able to make their way into the Democrat Party is because Democrats have not had any ideas. All they've cared about is impeaching and punishing Trump, calling you Hitler and a Nazi and a fascist for supporting him, and they have nothing else. And when you have a vacuum, something will fill it, and what's filled it are ideas from these socialists who are thriving now within their party today. Michiganders are going to vote in their primary, and it looks like they're going to nominate Abdul al-Sayed, at least the Democrats will, to be their next United States senator. And then they'll get great ideas like government-run grocery stores. Zohra Mamdani making that announcement yesterday, but putting in a provision there to make sure that no one from New Jersey or Connecticut or outside New York City comes and takes advantage of the cheap cheese and lettuce they're going to offer. They're going to have an ID to prove that you're a New Yorker. The president was asked about that yesterday in the Oval Office, and you can imagine the response here. Take a listen.
2: New York City Mayor Zohra Mamdani is requiring an ID to access his government-run grocery stores. What then is your message to Democrats who do not want to pass the Save America Act and ensure, ID at the ballot box?
3: This was just announced.
2: Yeah.
3: I heard about it. Yeah. Well, I wish they'd have an ID to access the voting booth. You know, they don't want access to voting booth with any identification. We want voter ID, and we want proof of citizenship. Well, he also had a thing where you had to have two different IDs to shovel snow during the winter, right? So that's a very friendly question. I like her. Who are you with?
1: That wasn't MMO, but she continues with us here. The notorious MMO, Mary Margaret O'Lehan of Daily Wire. The president seems pretty animated when he's pushing back on the socialists and the communists. This is an important issue. Do you notice that when he's sort of asked about these things, that there's a little bit of a spring in his step?
4: Oh, absolutely. I mean, he loves this stuff. He knows that, you know, Americans don't support socialism, don't support communism, and that this is a great messaging point for him and for Republicans. And I think he's made it pretty clear that heading into midterms, this is going to be one of their big talking points. You know, obviously another one will be the invasion of the Spanish territory that we saw last week, and then men and women's sports, which we've seen with Sophie Cunningham, et cetera.
1: Yeah.
4: But this is one that he loves and he knows will be very successful. And I think he's kind of amused, frankly, by the absolute insanity that we're seeing in places like New York City, and by Mamdani, who he kind of likes. But I think he knows that Mamdani is an interesting character because Trump likes his charisma. They get along, but he also knows that Mamdani's policies are just so, laughable that it only makes Trump look good. And,
1: right.
4: And so he has that kind of amusing relationship with him, where he kind of jabs at him but doesn't necessarily eviscerate him the way he would someone else.
1: He also spoke on the idea that there are peace talks going on with Iran, with multiple countries. He named a lot of them there that are participating. Iran's foreign minister, of course, denied that, and your colleagues over on MS Now, fake news, I believe the president called him yesterday. They're going to believe the propagandists in Iran before they believe their own president. That said, when you talk to the president or administration officials, even if it's on background, is there a concern that the conflict in Iran is negatively affecting directly these elections at these midterms? Is it the conflict or is it the ripple effect of the conflict, how it's affecting gas and the economy that's the problem right now?
4: Well, I think a lot of that's at play, right? Where Trump officials are looking at the entire situation. They're kind of assessing how the public feels. But they also know that the president needs to finish the job in Iran. So, it would be very not Trumpian to just back out now in hopes that, you know, the midterms would go better. And the president has even told reporters who have asked him in the past, how do you think this is going to affect the midterms, et cetera, saying he's not worried about things like that. He's focused on ending the war. He even joked the other day. He said, I'm not running for president again, essentially. So this is my last time in office. And I think, you know, he said a lot of things to that effect, reminding the public that this is, a legacy building this is a legacy building war for, you know, he's focused on making sure he ties it up properly.
1: Yeah, but MMO, he may not be running, but if Republicans don't keep the gavel in the House, then you're going to be reporting on the White House response to all the impeachment proceedings. They know that, right?
4: They do know that. So I think they're cognizant of all of this and they're juggling all of it at the same time. And keep in mind, Larry, one big part of all of this is that Republicans have a massive financial war chest. I believe it's around $400 million.
1: Yes.
4: And Democrats really don't have any money like that at all.
1: In James Blair we trust, Mary Margaret Olihan. In James Blair we trust. We got to leave it there. Notorious MMO, keep up the great work at Daily Wire. Always good to talk to you, my friend.
4: Hey, great to be here. Thanks, Larry.
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13: Ken Bosco Restaurant says a Saturday night attack on the Italian eatery killed five, injured 19 others. Authorities in fire-ravaged Spokane, Washington are holding an accused arsonist on $1 million bond. 37-year-old man allegedly started one of the three fires that destroyed hundreds of homes, forcing 60,000 people to evacuate. On Wall Street, the Dow futures are up 621 points. More details, srnnews.com.
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1: It's O'Connor Company here from your nation's capital on our flagship station, WMAL, and coast to coast on the Salem Radio Network, as well as many other affiliates who have joined the network, and thank you for that. I appreciate it. It's great to meet so many of you, including our listeners down in Orlando, Florida, yesterday as I was down in the happiest place on earth. Thanks for joining us in the Relief Factor studios. We've been mentioning all morning long this is a big day for primaries in this country. It's almost like a late summer Super Tuesday. We've got Virginia, Michigan, Kansas, Missouri, Washington. Now, this Thursday, we've got Tennessee. Saturday, we've got Hawaii. Next Tuesday, Wisconsin, Minnesota, Connecticut, Vermont. And then the Tuesday after that, the 18th of August, we've got Florida, Alaska, and Wyoming. That's a lot. And if you're in the business of keeping track of all of these races and all of the polls, like our friends over at Real Clear Politics, well, this is go time, and that's why we're happy to bring on front of the program Tom Bevin, who, in fact, does do that over at Real Clear Politics. So I know things are busy for you, Tom. Thanks for carving out some time for us.
24: Absolutely, Larry. Great to be with you.
1: I keep hearing that Michigan, this Senate race in particular, is hard to poll, partly because of a lot of the base that seems to be supporting Abdul El-Sayed. They don't show up as much. They haven't voted as much. They notoriously, we're told, did not vote in the 2024 election because they were boycotting Kamala Harris and the Biden administration. Are they factoring that in when they show these polls right now? Are they overcompensating? Because, boy, it looks like he's running away with this.
24: Well, that's one of those questions that, you don't know the answer till you know, until the votes are
1: right.
24: Counted. We'll see. But certainly, the numbers that he is generating, he's over 50%. He's up double digits. There would have to be a pretty massive systemic poll error in this race for him to lose. So maybe the polls are wrong. They have been wrong before on that kind of level. It's rare, but it does happen. And again, when you're talking about a statewide race, you have a little bit more confidence than you do in some of these, house races where those are particularly primaries, very, very difficult to poll. But Michigan is some of the firms that are included in our Real Clear Politics average, they're based in Michigan. They've been polling there for decades. And so you would think they would be able to have this thing sorted out at a place where there's a certain level of confidence. These numbers are, maybe he doesn't win by double digits, maybe he wins by, 4 or 5 points closer than expected. But I will be shocked if he does not win.
1: This race, Abdul El-Sayed keeps saying he's not a DSA candidate, and it's true. There is no official DSA candidate for Senate, and DSA chapters all around the state are, in fact, supporting the campaign. They're door-knocking for him. So he is the de facto DSA candidate, and I don't see how he differs much from the Democrat Socialists of America's main policies. For a DSA candidate to win the nomination in a swing state like Michigan, Tom Bevin, reflect on that in terms of how important it is for the power dynamic within the Democratic Party.
24: Right. Well, and that's why this race is getting a lot of attention, and it deserves a lot of attention, because what we've seen up to this point is, you know, the Democratic establishment, Hakeem Jeffries, Chuck Schumer, they've all been able to say, hey, listen, you know, these DSA candidates that won, they've been, you know, these deep blue districts and centers, and okay, maybe there was one in Denver, but you know, it's still an urban environment. This is different. This is statewide. This is Michigan, which, you know, Trump won this state two of the last three elections, albeit by very narrow margins. It is a state that is heavy in the working class, and those are, you know, working class voters are the ones who have not voted for DSA candidates, right?
1: Right.
24: It's the sort of well-educated white progressives who have been fueling this movement. And so if El-Sayed is to win this race, and he does it in a state like Michigan, it means, I think it is a turning point that, you know, the Democratic establishment has sort of been keeping their finger in the dikes here, to try and hold off these socialists from basically taking over the party. But they're losing battle after battle. And this might mean they lose the war. If El-Sayed can come through again, even though he says he's not a DSA candidate, to your point, they're working on his behalf. He basically
1: right.
24: has their entire platform. He's just saying he's not a DSA. He's not a card-carrying DSA member, but everybody knows that he is.
1: Yeah, and he's embraced Hassan Piker and welcomed him again to come and campaign with him over the last couple of days. And Hassan Piker is absolutely a socialist, if not more extreme. So, I mean, the last argument that Haley Stevens, the more establishment candidate for the Democrats in Michigan, is making here is that, listen, I'm the one who can beat Mike Rogers. And the polls do support that, by the way. Do you think that's enough to get some Democrats out and say, oh, well, you know, we can't hand this off to Mike Rogers, can't let a Republican win here? Because if a Republican wins in Michigan, that makes it real hard for Democrats in the Senate.
24: Yeah, I mean, it would really make it, I don't want to say impossible, but it would certainly throw a wrench in Democrats' plans and hopes to take control of the Senate.
1: Yeah.
24: And, you know, Mike Rogers is he's a well-known sort of established guy in Michigan. He's a known quantity. He's a quality candidate. He's not some guy who's going to be easily, you know, portrayed as radical or something, some sort of fascist authoritarian.
1: Right.
24: They will try and hang Trump around his neck as they've done with everybody, but that's sort of the price you do in business these days. But, look, that will get you so far, but I don't know that, you know, with the way the energy in the Democratic Party is right now, all of the enthusiasm, all of the money, all the juice is with these candidates, and they have the progressives, the socialists, the DSA candidates. And, you know, what they've been very effective at doing in these races around the country, again, you know, these are sort of low turnout primaries, and it's easier in a House election than a Senate election, but they're very good at organizing. They're very good at turning out sort of committed voters.
1: Yeah.
24: And so, you know, for Haley Stevens to try and, you know, make this plea to more moderates, more normies, hey, listen, you know, you guys have to turn out, because if you don't, the socialists are going to elect this guy and he's going to lose in a general election. That's a head versus heart thing. And right now, you know, the Democrats' heart, at least right now, has been with the socialists.
1: Well, you mentioned, we're speaking of Tom Bevin, Real Clear Politics. You mentioned that there's going to be low turnout in these primaries, and especially primaries for a midterm election like this. This isn't the primary season for president where, you know, got a lot of high profile top of the ticket stuff going on. And given that, I mean, I keep thinking that success in these midterms, Tom Bevin, is going to be about turning out the base. In a low turnout election, if you can solidify your base and get them excited about voting for you, I think you're going to be better off. We're not seeing from the Democrats right now this instinct to sort of move to the middle after the primary and try to appeal to independent voters. They seem to be telegraphing that, yeah, they're not really concerned about independents. They're concerned about continuing to get their most devoted voters going. That's why Francesca Hong this week also has Hassan Piker. She doesn't need to, but she is. She's getting that base turnout going. Am I misreading this?
24: I mean, yes, no, you're not misreading it. But I mean, you know, if you listen to El-Sayed over the last couple of days, I mean, he's already talking as if he's in a general election. you know, he may not be taking this for granted, but he has certainly been sort of softening some of the edges and walking some of the, you know, smoothing off the rough edges of socialism and looking forward to a general election. So, but again, you know, he is one of those guys who, you know, Ron Fournier, who covered Bill Clinton, said over the weekend that he reminds him of Bill Clinton, that he's very slick. He's a charismatic guy, and he's willing to do that. Where on the other hand, you have Francesca Hong, who's, you know, she's just more of a, she's a novice politician, and she is just fully committed to the cause. And so she has,

0: Hassan Piker in there in a general election setting. But it is all about, you know, turning out your base, and he's going to continue to give them the winks and nods and, the lingo that lets them know that, look, he's fully committed to the cause as well.
1: Any other big races that you're looking at least today in these primaries? I know Missouri, there's a hotly contested race there where Emmanuel Cleavers did. They've done some redistricting in Missouri. What is that looking like from your perspective right now?
0: Yeah, I mean, the race that everyone's talking about is Cori Bush is trying to win her seat back from Wesley Bell. She was she was one of the early, if you remember this, she was a two-term congresswoman. This is 2024. And she was the one who started, you know, this whole thing. AIPAC's trying to influence the primary here, and they're dropping all this money, right? Her and Jamal Bowman up in New York.
1: Yep.
0: And so now she's back. And, you know, I was reading about this because we have no polling on this, right? It's like this is a sort of shot in the dark, and you really have to read sort of the local reporting to get a flavor of what's going on there. Because certainly the Democratic Party has moved more in her direction in terms of being anti-Israel, anti-Semitic, if you want to, you know, call it that.
1: Yeah. Certainly anti-Zionist.
0: Than it was, you know, 4 years ago. And so in that sense, I think she might have a better chance. She's also being outspent. She has raised a decent amount. So that's an interesting race. That's going to be an interesting sort of test case to see whether she's going to be able to retake that seat or not. And then, as you mentioned, you've got, there's a governor's race in Kansas that's kind of interesting. It's, you know, the Democrat and the Republican are both in the state Senate. They both voted for a bill to promote sort of data centers, and they're both being attacked from their own party, from the right and the left in this primary over that vote. And so, you know, data centers is another huge issue that is cutting across partisan lines all over the country, and Kansas is a good example of that. So that's another one to keep an eye on.
1: I agree. We've been talking about data centers quite a bit here, and it's definitely one of those issues that cuts across, and both parties need to figure out how to communicate their position on that and hear what voters are saying. Tom, real fast, in Virginia, any surprises on the horizon here that you can see on primary day today?
0: I don't see anything in particular in Virginia in politics, anything is possible. So, you know, I don't want to rule anything out, but I don't see anything happening there that's going to necessarily shock me.
1: All right. Well, we will figure out who wins those, especially here in the greater D.C. area. The Virginia nominees certainly will be rotating in here as our guests. Tom Bevin, busy day. Thanks for starting it with us. We appreciate you.
0: Thanks, Larry.
1: Real Clear Politics. It's the website you got to bookmark if you're going to make it through this election season. I know I do. Hey, I want to tell you about Relief Factor. Relief Factor is a must-have if you're getting up there and you start waking up with some daily aches and pains, but also if you've got a severe injury that has some inflammation going on. Relief Factor helped me out with my sciatica. It was a godsend. 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

0: Jennifer Lopez, she was one of the Fly Girls, you know, on In Living Color. Boy, that was the 90s peak, wasn't it? And then, of course, she played Selena in the Selena movie. It's honestly been all downhill since then. She hooked up with Diddy. And then, well, the rest is history. J-Lo, they call her now. J-Lo in her 50s, looking good. It's the thing about Generation X. We Gen Xers, we're aging pretty well, aren't we? It's because we take our supplements. J-Lo is on vacation with her two children, the twins that she had with Mark Anthony. I got to tell you who the parents of these children are because, well, it could be any number of people. P. Diddy, Mark Anthony, Ben Affleck, Brad Pitt, if I remember right. Somebody else famous recently, right? Who am I forgetting? I mean, it's a bit of a revolving door there at J-Lo's bedroom. What are you going to do? But there must be something working for her. Anyway, she's got these two kids with Mark Anthony, and they're twins, right? And one's boy, one's girl. That would be fraternal twins, of course. I should hope so. Although, I guess the girl is wanting them to be identical because she is non-binary. Is that what the kids are calling it? Non-binary. It's amazing how many of these high-profile celebrities who spend all their time working and narcissistically being movie stars or recording stars end up with kids who will do anything to get their attention, like pretend they're the opposite sex. What are the odds that so many of these transgender or non-binary children, when they hit puberty in the teens, suddenly are going through this process, and they're all children of very rich, very famous celebrities who probably hand them off to the Salvadoran nanny to take care of them instead of actually being a parent? Anyway, J-Lo's decided, I should be a little more charitable to Jennifer Lopez, right? This isn't nice. But there's something wrong with her. J-Lo has decided that she wants to do one last trip, just a mom and her son and her non-binary daughter. They're doing a whole European vacation, and there's a whole lot of pictures and videos coming out of Venice. The pictures and videos are coming out of Venice via J-Lo, specifically on her Instagram account, because it appears that this last mother, son, both vacation for bonding is really just another excuse for J-Lo to increase her social media cred. In all of these videos, the kids, for the most part, and by the way, I'm very sympathetic. I've raised four teenagers now. My youngest is 19. They all go through it where they just, you know, even if you're in Venice, they just want to look at their phone. So in a lot of these videos, there's one famously on the Instagram where J-Lo is decked out in this gorgeous yellow dress with a plunging neckline, and it's golden time with the sunset behind her. And she's in a gondola in Venice going through the canals. And right next to her is one of these teenagers just staring at their Instagram on their phone with the earphones in, by the way. So they can't even hear the gondolier singing some Italian song. And J-Lo, of course, not even paying attention to her own child, fanning herself with the big oriental fan because Lord knows it's hot and muggy in Venice right now. It's just so obvious. There's another video of her recreating the scene from Madonna's music video for Like a Virgin going under the bridges in Venice. And again, the kids are nowhere to be found. Or if the kids are seen in the shot, the kids are completely disinterested with their own mother. And so J-Lo here trying to bond with her children is really just creating really magnetic social media content for her own narcissism. By the way, she spoke about being a mother and the challenges therein on the Howard Stern show, because who else doesn't want to open up to Howard Stern about their challenges as a parent? I became a single mom when they were three, and I thought, I love that, became a single. You did not become a single mom. You got a divorce. That's not the same as becoming a single mom. I thought to myself, oh, it's all on me. I'm going to take care of these kids for the rest of their lives. Didn't you think that when they were born? Ms. Lopez, only when you got divorced did you think you have to take care of these kids for the rest of your lives? I got to go in. I almost went into hyperdrive because of that, and I had to get help. I had to do all the things. And then the pandemic happened. They were 10 years old, and they spoke to me saying, you're not a regular mom. You're not around enough. You're not here every day. You don't drop us off and pick us up like other kids. And I realized how much they needed me there. I wasn't just thinking about me giving them a great life. It was about me being there for them all the time, which good for you to realize that. So what did you do? Well, Howard Stern jumps in and says, but there's no way to do that. Which, by the way, Howard, yes, there is. There is a way to do that. There is a way to be there for them. You be there for them. And J-Lo responded and said, I know, but I started trying to balance that a little bit more. Well, it's not working. It's not working. Say a prayer for Ms. Lopez and the kids. By the way, also on European vacation, one of our favorites here on this program, Katy Perry. I know she's insane. She is an astronaut, though, so we have great reverence for her. She is vacationing in Europe with her new main squeeze, the former Prime Minister of Canada, Justin Trudeau. And every picture of Justin Trudeau with Katy Perry makes Justin Trudeau look like the feminine equation in this relationship. There is like major chick energy going on here with Justin Trudeau, which, you know, explains a lot. Good luck with that marriage if they ever do end up getting married. I wonder if he'll wear white. Thanks for listening. It's O'Connor and Company.
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7: Breaking news this hour from Town Hall. I'm Rich Thomason. Recent hack attacks on public water supplies, the focus of an expanding FBI investigation, now focusing on two states.
8: Michigan has joined Minnesota in reporting cyber attacks on water systems, but an official says all were operating safely. Earlier this week, authorities said cyber attacks targeted over 30 water systems in Minnesota. The source of the attacks is being investigated, but they came amid warnings that Iranian hackers have been focused on such systems. Minnesota IT Services said Thursday that the investigation into the attacks that happened on Sunday and Monday was continuing, and that state officials had not identified who was behind them. There were no reports that residents have been impacted by the attacks. Keith Peters reporting.
7: Crews continue battling massive wildfires that have destroyed hundreds of homes, forcing tens of thousands of evacuations in Spokane, Washington. Authorities say one of the fires, the work of an arsonist, and a 37-year-old man is under arrest being held. on $1 million bond. A Democratic U.S. Senate contest in Michigan is among the most closely followed of today's primaries, pitting a Democrat socialist against an establishment candidate.
3: Political observers closely watching this race between Democrat socialist Abdul El-Sayed and establishment candidate Congresswoman Haley Stevens. The Real Clear Politics average of polls finds El-Sayed beating Stevens by more than 10 points. New polling data from Epic MRA shows former Congressman Republican Mike Rogers beating El-Sayed by 3 points in a hypothetical matchup in November. Laura Winter reporting.
7: President Trump insisting it's Iran's last chance to stave off a devastating military campaign by the U.S. Mr. Trump says negotiations with Tehran have resumed. Iran says no, they haven't. On Wall Street, Dow futures are up 656 points. Townhall.com.
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18: From the wild world of D.C. politics to America's culture clash, brace yourself for the reality check you've been waiting for. The one and only Mike Gallagher.
19: It's primary day in America. Michigan posing a big test for some of these far-left candidates. Wisconsin, I mean, they're all over the place. It's like crabgrass. It's like a whack-a-mole. You try to bump one of them out of running, then you get somebody else to come along, and before you know it, you're getting buried with Democrat Socialists of America everywhere. What an incredible turn of events this country has experienced in witnessing the evolution of communists, full-fledged, stone-cold communists. And you go up and down the list, it's beyond crazy. I mean, Abdul El Sayed promises to give illegals driver's licenses. Francesca Hung, who wants to run for governor in Wisconsin, or is running for governor, wants to be Wisconsin's next governor, thinks Thanksgiving is painful for many people in our communities. Who's it painful for? Who gets upset at Thanksgiving? Seriously, what is she wants to abolish Thanksgiving? And then they doubled down last night on CNN. Caitlin Collins asked her about that. Even Caitlin Collins seems a little perplexed. You actually want to abolish Thanksgiving? And her answer was, well, Thanksgiving is very painful for many people. Painful? What? Because your belly can't take all the turkey and stuffing? The Cowboys didn't win? What's painful about Thanksgiving? And these are miserable, radical leftists who are in a perpetual state of agony. They're always agonizing. Now they're agonizing, I guess, over Thanksgiving. I couldn't believe this. I saw this clip earlier today. I thought, this has got to be AI. Because this was reported this week that in a since-deleted post, Francesca Hung, the chef and the part-time bartender, I looked that up. I looked up what she does. She's now a part-time bartender and a former chef. She's very proud of her status as a chef. And look, chefs do a lot of good in our society. Where would we be? Where would the fine restaurants be without good chefs? So evidently she's a good cook. She's a good chef and a fine bartender. And she wants to take those qualities and those attributes and bring them to the governor's mansion. Although, Lord knows, she probably won't want to stay at the governor's mansion. That's got to be imperialistic, right? There's got to be something terrible about living in a governor's mansion. I'm still surprised. I'm kind of shocked that Zohran the Destroyer lives in Gracie Mansion. I figure him and his radical wife would erect a pup tent out in the Carl Schurz Park out there in the backyard and just stay in the tent and put some rocks together and sing Kumbaya. Anyway, Caitlin Collins last night decides to ask Francesca Hung, did you really say that you think Thanksgiving should be abolished? Now, the normal answer would be, you know, I was being crazy. I was young. That was a few years ago. I was being cuckoo for Cocoa Puffs. Of course I don't want to abolish Thanksgiving. That would be crazy. Well, regrettably, that is not what Wisconsin gubernatorial candidate Francesca Hung said. Here's what she actually said on CNN.
20: One thing that they brought up as well was a post from you in 2021 where you said Americans should cancel Thanksgiving, should have done this in 1621. The post has been deleted. Republicans have been highlighting it. Do you still believe that Thanksgiving should be canceled?
0: I'm a chef, and one of the first meals that I made that was for the community when I was 16 was a Thanksgiving meal. You know, I always think my hospitality background in owning a restaurant for 7-8 years, that bringing folks around the table to share conversation and build community is always a good thing. But Thanksgiving is also a time that's incredibly painful for many people in our communities. And so I think there I wanted to make sure that people understood that there are multiple views, but views can evolve. And the position that I'm running for right now, and I think my background as a chef, will actually help me become a better governor that's able to bring more people to the table.
19: My skills as a chef will make me a better governor. Well, I guess if you have like a big state dinner in the governor's mansion, you can supervise the kitchen and you can tell everybody like how much seasoning to put into the foie gras. I'm not kidding you. I'm insulted that I have to play these kind of clips for you. Do you know that? I'm embarrassed that we have to spend time talking about these lunatics. These are lunatics. You talk about the inmates running the asylum? Hey, Wisconsin, Madison, go vote for her. Go vote for the chef who wants to cancel Thanksgiving because it's painful for people in our community. Can someone tell me, can anyone tell me who is pained by Thanksgiving? I guess she means the Indians, right? Oops, Native Americans, indigenous people. She means the Indians, right? Is that what she's talking about? Are you of American Indian ancestry? Do you sit around every Thanksgiving and thump your chest and moan and whine and cry? Does it bring up painful memories? My Lord. And it's all over the country. You got goofballs in Michigan. Missouri's on the up for grabs. Let's hope and pray our former colleague Chris DeGaulle wins there. He's running for Congress. They're trying to smear him. They're taking clips he said over the years on his radio show and taking them out of context and everything else. They're doing everything they can. He's a great candidate. He'd be a great congressman. And I have tremendous admiration for him. I haven't really spent a lot of time talking about the Chris DeGaulle candidacy because it's close to home. I keep thinking what a sacrifice it is that he gave up a lucrative national talk show to run for office. And I've gotten to know Chris a little bit. He did a couple of the trips with us over the years and don't know him well, but he and his wife and kids are a lovely family. People always or occasionally will joke, hey, Mike, why don't you run for office? Run for office? You think I'd want to give up this opportunity? I'm not that selfless. I'm a selfish guy. I like the way I make a living. Do you know how selfless, how giving, what kind of a servant's heart you have to be to walk away from a national platform in order to serve the people that you love in the state that you treasure, in that congressional district? That is such an example of sacrifice, and it's hard to even properly sum it all up. So let me get your assessment of all of it here in the Relief Factor Studios. Our lines are open for you, 800-655. Mike, a little under the weather today. I was kind of up most of the night. I think I got some bad chicken. I think Uber Eats let me down last night. Wasn't Uber Eats' fault. But keep me company today. I want a lot of calls to kind of help me get through the show today. But I'm glad to be here with you. I'd rather be here than anywhere. So give me your take. Number one, can you tell me of anyone you know who suffers at Thanksgiving? 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I hope you join us.

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1: We are about to find out how powerful these progressives really are. You're going to show up today? Are you in a state that's holding a primary? Michigan is ground zero. Hey, are you in Michigan? You going to go vote? You going to vote for the guy that wanted to give driver's licenses to illegals? Hey, Wisconsin, you going to vote for the lady who wants to bring her skills in the kitchen as a chef to the governor's office? A woman who thinks Thanksgiving is painful? The text from Georgia makes a good point. Mike, you would probably make a lot more money as a politician. Remember, Alexandria Ocasio-Cortez used to be a bartender. There is that. The only difference is Chris DeGaulle isn't that kind of person. Chris DeGaulle is not going to unethically profit because he's serving the people of his constituency. He's an honorable guy and as good a person as you'll ever find. And I hope he wins. I hope he survives the smears that they're throwing at him. And I keep thinking about that personal sacrifice. I mean, would you give up a talk show? Paid you a lot of money? People call in every day, love what you do, support you. It's not exactly working in a coal mine. Would you give up a lucrative career to run for public office? Whatever it was, would you be able to do that? I don't think it's a secret that none of us are exactly making minimum wage. It's not backbreaking work like many of you engage in. I remind myself of that every day. I never take this career for granted. I have been so blessed beyond my wildest dreams as a kid growing up wanting to be a broadcaster. Would I give up this job to run for office? Never in a million years. Do you know what kind of person you have to be to say, I want to serve my community this way? And look, when Chris threw in the towel on his talk show career, there's no guarantee he's going to win. If he doesn't win, I guess he starts over again. Who knows where? Who knows how? And at this stage of his career, he's had many, many years behind a microphone. Kind of a scary time to start over. The whole thing has to be scary for him. And I know it was. I talked to him about it on the phone. But he felt that God led him to do this. I think that sacrifice alone demonstrates a level of commitment that is worthy of your vote if you live in his district. Sean's back in New York City. Hey, Sean, welcome back. How you been?
2: Hey, Mike. I just want to say I hope Chris wins. I'm going to bury the hatchet with him. If he hears my voice, Sean from Queens. Chris, I love you, man.
1: What happened? You guys have a falling out?
2: Yeah, we had a falling out, but I hope he wins because I know he'll be a vote for us.
1: Oh, he's a good guy. I'm curious. You've called me a lot, too. What do you disagree? What did you guys disagree about?
2: It was personal. I don't really want to get into it.
1: Personal?
2: But, it was personal because I was there to give him an award at the Phyllis Schlafly Eagles event in Conshohocken in 2023. And I just want to bury the hatchet with him. It's Sean from Queens, Chris, if you hear me. Eddie Fest, right. Eddie's a wonderful guy. I love
1: they're all great. They're great folks.
2: Yeah.
1: I just can't imagine. I've talked to you enough. I know what a good guy you are. I know what a great guy Chris is. I can't imagine you two having a falling out. I hate that.
2: Well, me and Chris are the same. We're both the same age. We're born in the same year. But we just had a little falling out, and it got a little bitter between us. And I hope he wins.
1: Well, I'll forward that to him, and I'm sure he'll appreciate it, Sean, that Sean in Queens wants you to win, Chris DeGaulle. Look, I think a lot of Americans want him to win. Have you followed the mess with Jeanine Pirro and President Trump? And the liberal media suggests we won't talk about it on shows like this one. Well, yes, we will. It's kind of weird. She showed up yesterday with some big white, she was hauling some big white mystery box into the Oval Office. The president is said to be very peeved with the U.S. Attorney for D.C., Jeanine Pirro, the former judge and Fox News host. We'll get to the bottom of all that, hopefully, and more coming up. Right here.
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8: With SRN News, I'm Rich Thomason in Washington. Are the U.S. and Iran talking again or not? That depends on who you ask. President Trump says talks are underway, but Iran denies that. Mr. Trump says he's giving Tehran one last chance to avoid a military attack. Meanwhile, a cargo ship reports that it was hit by some sort of projectile overnight, that and the contested Strait of Hormuz. Describes a Spokane wildfire destruction as looking like a war zone. Gent Welsh with the Washington National Guard expects a lot of heartbroken homeowners. 37-year-old man is under arrest. Meanwhile, he's accused of intentionally starting one of the three Spokane wildfires. Those fires have destroyed hundreds of homes and forced thousands of people to evacuate. On Wall Street, just ahead of the opening bell, stock futures sharply higher. More details, srnnews.com.
9: This is a Bloomberg Money Minute. Tech shares continue to drive stocks higher this morning after yesterday's gains. SpaceX also in focus. Its first earnings after its initial public offering due after the closing bell today. The results, though, could raise more questions than answers due to the company's unprofitability and speculative business. Also in tech, Reuters says the U.S. is drafting a ban on China data center components to protect U.S. data center infrastructure. And if you want to get into a college, maybe you don't even need to apply. Private colleges are admitting more and more students who didn't even bother with an application, including Wingate University in North Carolina. It's told thousands of high schoolers they were accepted into the class of 2030 with $24,000 scholarships, no application required. That's after the Common App started a direct admissions pilot program and now has more than 200 universities participating. They just get the data off the Common App and accept the students they want outright as they deal with a shrinking pool of prospective undergraduates. Denise Pellegrini.
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2: 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So there was reporting yesterday that President Trump was about to fire the U.S. Attorney for the District of Columbia, former Fox News personality Jeanine Pirro, who's been, by all accounts, doing a magnificent job as the U.S. Attorney there in D.C. Crime is way down. D.C. is completely turned around. They've beautified the District of Columbia. And this all stems from charges that were filed against a guy named David Hearn. He's a former Olympic canoeist accused of vandalizing the pool lining. Later, apparently it was determined that there were some problems with the installation of the lining in the reflecting pool. Now, this became such a big, huge, you know, bombshell story. Oh, the reflecting pool. Look what Trump's done. Oh, there's algae. Oh, blah, blah, blah. And, of course, the administration was convinced that people were vandalizing the pool. Incidentally, would that surprise you? If this was one of his pet projects, you think it's beyond the pale that these lunatics would go in there and try to carve it up or peel off the lining or pour something in it? But apparently in the case of David Hearn, the U.S. Attorney for the District of Columbia, Jeanine Pirro, decided there wasn't enough evidence to charge him with a crime, so they dropped the charges. And Trump was said to be livid. CNN reported that the president is reportedly furious with Pirro, telling CNN that he fumed about her all weekend. They added that based on his criticisms of her, they find it highly likely that she would be removed from her job. Well, the fact is, she does serve at the pleasure of the president. If he wants her out, I guess he can fire her. He's known to do that. He doesn't have a lot of patience for people who don't do what he wants them to do. Now, I know Jeanine Pirro a little bit. I've been on her show a bunch of times back in the day. She used to have a nighttime show before she moved over to The Five. She's a feisty, fiery lady. She doesn't suffer fools. And I can't believe she'd make the decision not to press charges against this guy lightly. I don't think she would do that casually. She had to know what was going to happen. And you tick off the president at your own peril. You make a decision to go up against him, and all bets are off. I mean, the world knows that by now. Here is that Brian Stelter character over on CNN saying that he predicts that Trump won't fire her. He's just going to torture her. He's going to just make her suffer.
3: The truth did prevail here.
4: Could you see a world where the president actually fires someone that he has the relationship that he does and the history he does with Jeanine Pirro?
3: I do, given what you've covered for the past decade with the president, but I think it's more likely that he'll just let her suffer. Keep her in the job, make her life as difficult as possible. Does that sound right?
2: Does that sound right? I don't know if that sounds right or not. Why would he do that? Look, he's unhappy with her. And he apparently chewed her out. Matt Vespa over at Town Hall reports that the worst news for her is that she probably got chewed out by him yesterday in the Oval Office. The good news is she keeps her job. For now. I don't know what to make of any of this. I think the president is probably upset about likely vandalism at the reflecting pool, and he needed her dropping charges like a hole in the head. But what do you make of it? 800-655-MIKE, 21 minutes before the hour. Tell me what you make of this fallout between Trump and Jeanine Pirro. Do you think that somehow she's trying? Do you think she's turning on Trump? I mean, from where I sit, it seems pretty easy to understand. They didn't have the evidence to charge the guy. Whatever the evidence was, whether it was surveillance video, eyewitness accounts, maybe an eyewitness fell through. And now this guy, I mean, Scott Jennings the other day was calling on for the guy that was originally charged, the canoeist, to sue to get his reputation back. Not sure real helpful that is. I don't know why Scott was very animated for some reason. I'll have to ask him about that on the cruise. If I don't see him before then, he and I are co-hosting the cruise in November, the Gulf of America cruise, and I hope you can join us, MikeOnline.com. Look, I think you got two fiery, hot-headed, A1-type personalities, and they're going to butt heads. Happens with Trump all the time. And people in his orbit occasionally rub him the wrong way. And he blows off steam and he yells at him. And he moves on. Based on what I know of their relationship, he loves Jeanine Pirro. And she's hard not to like. I mean, what you see is what you get with her if you were a fan of hers on TV. That's how she is in real life. She is just this bombastic firebrand. And very lovable and fun to be around. And again, pulls no punches, takes no prisoners. That's who she is. But you better be careful in applying that attitude against the president of the United States, because it won't normally end very well for you. What do you make of it all? 800-655-MIKE. One open line. Bill's in Pittsburgh. Hey, Bill, welcome to the show. How are you, sir?
0: Hi, how are you? The comment I want to make in reference to the reflecting pool is I wish Trump would stop talking about this stuff, get focused on stuff that's relevant. I think, as a Trump supporter, that there's plenty of blame to go around on this reflecting pool. Frankly, I don't think he's happy with the construction, and he's trying to blame somebody else. And he's beginning to get his MAGA followers ticked off, including me.
2: I got you. I appreciate that. I don't think it's a criticism without merit. Now, typically, when Trump gets criticized like that, a lot of you rush to his defense. I typically am one of them too, because he's always getting piled on. They're always attacking him. They're always coming at him with both barrels, literally and figuratively. So I am inclined to defend him. But in this case, I think Bill's right. Wish he'd move on, and he probably will. I don't know how longer he's going to drag this out. And I expect that he probably won't fire her, but he might. He might. If he feels really let down by her, there have been people that have ostensibly been loyal to him who he has cut loose. Look, that's who he is. That's his personality. And again, sort of take no prisoners kind of a guy. Just like her. Mike's in the Minneapolis area. Hey, Mike, welcome aboard. How are you, sir?
5: Hello, thank you.
2: Sure.
5: I have a comment, and I'll be as brief as possible. I have a comment about the news personality that claimed that he believes Trump

0: That makes sense. What I think he's doing by saying that is he's making a claim that can never be substantiated. But what it does is it spreads a little bit of propaganda about the nature of Trump to just remind people that dislike him that he's a bad guy and he's going to torture her. And I think that's...
1: Yeah. Oh, you're right. That's a good assessment. Mike, that's a good assessment. Look, there are bigger fish to fry. There's a country to save, and the reflecting pool does not even enter into that, in my mind. Maybe you see it differently. We had a caller just now on hold. I wanted to take him. I think he was from New Jersey. He said I was way off base on this. I would have loved to have seen what he thought I was off base about. Call back if you can. What am I missing here? 800-655-MIKE. Pivotal primary underway today. How about this Abdul El Sayed? Boy, he's a piece of work. We'll take a trip down memory lane about that guy. And Darlene Graham, put to the test last night on the first televised debate in the South Carolina Senate race as a result of the untimely death of her brother. Boy, she breaks with her late brother in a big way over the issue of the filibuster. We'll tell you all about it coming up.
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2: 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Want

0: Mike Gallagher.
1: I was driving into work thinking how much more difficult it would be to try to oppose mainstream, regular, normal Democrat politicians. If the regular Democrats, such as they used to be, the Tip O'Neills and the who else? Who are some of the blue dog Democrats? Some of the kind of normal Democrats back in the day. If they were neck and neck with Republicans today, we'd have our hands full. But witnessing what we're witnessing now with this freak show, and that's the only phrase that keeps coming to mind, these really rabid, crazy, off the wall, far, far, far left radicals, for them to be neck and neck, Tallarico ahead of Paxton in most polls by 2 or 3 points, depending on the poll. Tallarico? Abdul El Sayed? I mean, it's breathtaking. And I'm kind of thankful that as a big mouth talk show host, it's pretty easy to just point out who these people are. This is the Senate hopeful, and all eyes are watching this race big time with El Sayed. This is from PBS in Detroit, a video that recently was unearthed.
2: Beyond that, I look forward to pushing forward legislation that would preempt localities from participating with ICE and using their local resources to do the same. Beyond that, we've also got to make sure that in this state, we are not discriminating by documentation status. Right now, if you're undocumented, you don't get access to a driver's license, so you're stuck. You don't get access to a lot of the basic things the state offers everybody else, and I think that's ridiculous. And so we've got to stop discriminating that way.
1: We're discriminating. We're discriminating against illegals by not letting an illegal immigrant have a driver's license. That's Abdul El Sayed. And that guy might win. That guy could win. And that means that this crazy, hyper-progressive lunacy wing is going to have a lot of momentum. If you're in Michigan, you're going to vote for that guy? He thinks it's discriminatory not to give illegals driver's licenses? Wow. Is there a person on the planet who believes that an illegal immigrant is entitled to an American driver's license? Can you answer that? 800-655-MIKE. I like to do that once in a while. Look, you disagree with me? It's okay. Tell me what you make about these far-left radicals supported by this Hassan Piker character, the guy who said that America deserved 9/11. He's become the radical whisperer. He's the kingmaker for the far left. Bunch of followers, a lot of young people. I guess a lot of young people now believe that we deserve to have thousands of people slaughtered by Islamic radical terrorists on September 11, 2001. Abolish ICE. Reform the Supreme Court. No voter ID laws. Let criminals out of prison. I mean, these are all and apparently, driver's licenses for illegal immigrants. I'd love to talk to just one person in America who thinks that an illegal immigrant ought to get a driver's license. Consider giving me a call if you feel that way. 800-655-MIKE. Consider giving Chapter a call if you're struggling with Medicare, and goodness knows it's tough. If you think your Medicare plan right now is fine, listen up. One of our great audience members, Dorothy, had lost her husband, sadly, and her income was suddenly unexpectedly cut in half. And at the very same time that happened, her insurance company hit her with a steep increase in premiums, and she was really struggling to make ends meet. 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Michelle's in Pennsylvania. Hey, Michelle, do you think illegals should get driver's licenses?
0: Absolutely not.
1: I mean, is that not the... And that's a guy who wants to run for... is running for office. Who's going to vote for that?
0: Yes. I would like to ask those politicians, do they want those same individuals babysitting their grandchildren?
1: No kidding. No kidding. I mean, Michelle, it kind of... How did we get here? How do you think we have this whole slew of rabid, radical leftists running for office? And according to the polls... leading, and in many cases in the primary, succeeding. To what do you attribute their success?
0: I don't think people value work and service anymore.
1: Yeah. Yeah. The entitlement. You give me, give me, give me. Yes. You owe me something. Yep.
0: Yes.
1: All right. I could be right, Michelle. Appreciate it very much. I think that's a big part of it. There's an entitlement. I've talked about this for years. Entitlement is strangling America. And this sense of entitlement is going to drive this country right off the cliff unless you get out and vote. Hey, if you're in a primary state today, vote like your country depends on it, because it does. Coming up, Lindsey Graham's little sister was put to the test last night, her first televised debate. Many think she knocked it out of the park, especially when she said she breaks with her late brother and wants to... abolish the filibuster. That's big news. We'll cover that and a whole lot more coming up. When it comes to supplements, two things matter most: that it works and that you can trust it. 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
6: Breaking news this hour from Town Hall. Amit Thomason. We continue hearing two different stories about the Iran situation. President Trump says U.S. talks with the Islamic Republic, talks aimed at settling the war, have resumed, while Tehran is insisting there are no negotiations. Meanwhile, a cargo ship reports being hit by some sort of projectile overnight.
7: What's been happening in the Strait of Hormuz really underscores the continuing threat to shipping there. We don't have too many more details, but it was 20 nautical miles off the coast of Oman on the southern side of the strait, not on the northern Iranian side. And this is indeed where we have had other reports of explosions taking place close to vessels in the past few days. Now, traffic going through the strait has remained very slow. Just six vessels going through yesterday, according to shipping data.
6: The BBC's Yolande Nell. He describes the Spokane wildfire destruction as resembling a war zone. Gent Welch with the Washington National Guard expects to see a lot of heartbroken homeowners.
8: When you finally get in there and you finally look at the devastation and damage, and it's going to be pretty interesting as people go in there and to just grapple with the damage and grapple with the fact that their lives are forever changed. Some of these folks may not recover. Some of those folks may not rebuild in there.
6: 37-year-old man has been arrested, accused of intentionally starting one of the three Spokane wildfires. The Senate Judiciary Committee is poised to approve the Attorney General nomination of Todd Blanch, a vote expected today. President Trump says he's really disappointed with Washington, D.C.'s U.S. Attorney Jeanine Pirro for dropping the reflecting pool vandalism case. Stocks sharply higher on Wall Street. The Dow is up 545 points, gain of 1%. More on these stories.
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4: I shuffled in last night to watch the senatorial debate out of Columbia, South Carolina last night. It's a really interesting story. And it's interesting for a variety of reasons. First of all, you had the really sudden and unexpected passing of Senator Lindsey Graham, who was a force of nature. No way around that. I mean, Lindsey Graham was, I mean, love him or hate him, he was everywhere. He was became very close to President Trump after their relationship got off to quite the rocky start. And it was assumed that his younger sister, Darlene, was going to be the placeholder, was going to be the temporary senator to fill his shoes until a sort of regular Republican candidate could emerge. She's not a politician by her own admission. And then, of course, they pivoted. They decided, well, we want her to be his full-time replacement. And the concern that everybody has had is, well, what do we know about her? So last night, she had an opportunity to demonstrate who she was. Who she is. It was really a well-run, the debate was really well-run by the TV, the Gray Media Group. I know that normally there'd be an audience and all, but they didn't have room, apparently, at WIS-TV, as I understand it. And so they had it in a TV studio with an anchor. I thought she did a pretty good job. And you had five candidates up there. You had Ralph Norman, who I believe won the debate. I thought Ralph Norman did the best job. Look, as far as the polished performance, it was probably Mark Sanford. He's been at this game a long time. Governor, member of Congress, and of course he got into all kinds of trouble with his affair with his Argentinian mistress and the whole joke about him was supposedly hiking on the Appalachian Trail. I don't know that Mark Sanford has any chance at all. But he came across as sort of likable and well-polished. But, again, back to Darlene for just a moment, the big bombshell from the debate and the news that was made was that she revealed that she wants to nuke the filibuster. She breaks with her late brother, and in order to get the Save America Act passed, if it takes getting rid of the filibuster, because I'd like to believe that Darlene Graham knows full well that if the Republicans don't do it, if and when the Democrats get in control, they're going to do it. And so, you know, the whole thing last night was just sort of a little unusual. Our pal Joey Hudson, our dear friend and colleague, was one of the panelists, and they pre-recorded the questions for the panel. And again, it had to do with space and size, and supposedly they couldn't get everybody into the studio, but it worked fine. Joey came right out of the gate asking each candidate, are you going to work with President Trump in order to secure his agenda? Very important issue. And, of course, all of them said they would. But the bottom line is, that needed to be addressed, and it was. Right, first question Joey asked, and he was the very first panelist to ask a question. And in Darlene Graham's case, coming out in favor of eliminating the filibuster in order to pass the Save America Act, she, of course, is also on board with ending the August recess that John Thune desperately wants them to take because he doesn't want to face the music. They don't want to get this thing passed. But she's all on board with that. She said, we need to stay here and fight. So she's saying all the right things, including her position on nuking the filibuster.
0: I'm willing to stay through recess to get it done. What's up with recess anyway? Who gets a month off from work? I think we should stay up there and work and get it done. You have to have an ID to check out a library book, to buy alcohol, and you don't have to have an ID to vote. That's absurd. In New Jersey, they had 6,600 people, non-citizens registered to vote, and several hundred of them did vote in our election. And I am all for, this is where I differ from my brother, getting rid of the filibuster to get this done, because eventually the Democrats are going to get rid of it anyway.
4: She's right. I mean, she could be a big success story for conservatism in the U.S. Senate. Now, of course, it all comes down to whether you believe them. I mean, they're all on a debate stage. They're going to say they've got scripted talking points that have been put together. But look, you can't minimize the enormity of her breaking with her brother on the issue of the filibuster. That's a big deal. That's a very big deal. And who of us would disagree with her? The only people who would disagree with getting rid of the filibuster are establishment Republicans. If you're part of the swamp, if you're an establishment type, you don't want to upset that apple cart. You want to leave the filibuster alone. So good for her. And look, the personal toll, I know people are cynical and negative, and it's politics, and, you know, all's fair in love and war and all of that. People are slinging all kinds of mud and making accusations, and she's got a friend who's pro-choice who told the New York Times that that she's not going to blindly follow Trump, blah, blah, blah. She came off very likable last night. She was relatable. She comes from humble beginnings. She feels that it's a God thing, that God has put her in this position, and she wants to honor her brother by serving in the U.S. Senate. It's a pretty powerful story. Maybe you don't see it that way. Now, again, from my perspective, if I'm a South Carolina resident, maybe someday I will be again. Perhaps I'll retire there one of these days. You know how much I love the Palmetto State. My happiest memories of life were made there. Every time I see a Clemson football game, I think about the days when I got to host the Tiger Tailgate Show on Saturdays. Flew with the team, along with Jim Phillips and Russ Castle and Joey Irwin and Jane Robolo. I mean, what those memories of South Carolina, and Denise and I were married at a place called Pretty Place up in the mountains of North Carolina. And we raised our kids there and just had some of my happiest moments. And so I'm not an official South Carolinian. I'm registered to vote in Florida. But if I'm a South Carolina resident, this is probably the guy I'd vote for.
5: I'm Ralph Norman. Thank you for all who are joining by the TV. Look, I'm a 40-year business, been in the business 40 years. I have got a record that's the most conservative that I'm proud of. My resume is my record. I look forward to serving in the United States Senate for the next 6 years because I want to take that to Washington, D.C. And I think it's now is the time, because we're at a tipping point in this country in so many ways. And I'm just excited about the challenge. I'm excited about the prospects of what we bring. And it's going to be a new day, and for a great state like South Carolina, we can take that on to the rest of the country. Thank you.
4: Yeah, I loved his line, his record is his resume, because he's right, or his resume is his record, I guess. That's true. He's got a record. Darlene, of course, does not. So what'd you think? Did you watch it last night? I got the Fox Carolina app and watched it on TV and, you know, settled in, and there was Joey popping up with some great questions, and again, I thought it was well run, well conducted. I mean, it wasn't a brawl. Mark Lynch is a feisty guy. He's a well-known upstate businessman. He kind of took a couple shots at his opponents, but other than that, nobody else really did. They just wanted to present their vision for why they should be the next U.S. senator from the great state of South Carolina. Here's a text from North Carolina. Mike, this smells fishy to me. Darlene wants to run to continue Lindsey's legacy, and the first thing she says is she wants to nuke the filibuster. I don't think I believe her. They're just hoisting her up. Well, that's a possibility. But it's also possible that she's speaking from the heart. She has made it clear that she will differ from her brother in terms of focusing on domestic policies rather than foreign affairs. Lindsey was a war hawk. Lindsey was all about fighting battles and getting rid of the bad guys all over the world. She wants to talk about affordability. She wants to talk about the price at the pump, gas station, or grocery store prices. She wants to talk about people who are facing challenges today. And I got to believe that resonates, because the truth of the matter is, if that's true and if that's her heart, well, then she'd probably be a great senator from South Carolina. Give me your take on it. Am I missing this? Let's find out. Do you think I'm off base? Welcome in to a Tuesday primary day episode of the Mike Gallagher Show. That a lot of states are going to make a decision about whether the far left radicals are going to rule the day or get pushed back. We shall see. This is a parade of horribles, from Abdul El Sayed saying that illegals should get driver's licenses to Francesca Wong, or Hong. Is it Hong or Wong? Francesca, I know that. She wants to abolish Thanksgiving because Thanksgiving is painful for people. These are not normal Americans. These people running for office around the country are not normal. They're not even pro-America. So we'll give you a preview of that as well. But first, let's talk about this bizarre, very unusual, remarkable situation out of South Carolina. And by the way, kudos to Drew McKissick and the South Carolina GOP and the Gray Media Group and all their stations for doing such a good job on the debate last night. 800-655-MIKE, 18 past the hour. I hope you join us. 800-655-6453. 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
14: In 1796, George Washington made one of the most consequential decisions in American history. He chose not to seek a third term as president. So why does that matter? Because America was not built on permanent rulers. It was built on ordered liberty. Faith teaches that authority is a stewardship, not a possession. Leaders are accountable to God for how they use power. And why does that still matter today? Because republics survive when leaders respect limits and citizens defend them. Washington's lesson still stands. A republic is preserved when power has limits, and public service remains a duty to God and country, not a path to personal rule.

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1: Somebody just pointed out the pretty place where Denise and I got married is in South Carolina. I thought it was right over the border. Isn't it in the... I thought it was North Carolina. Have I said North Carolina incorrectly all this time? Now I feel terrible. Somebody from the upstate said, Mike, I hope that was a slip of the tongue. Surely you remembered where you got married. Well, yeah, I do remember where I got married. And in fact, Pretty Place was hit really hard by one of those storms. And the only thing standing after one of those huge storms roared through was the giant cross, which I always thought was a God thing. But a lot of comments about the debate last night in South Carolina. Here's a text from another one from South Carolina. Hey, bird in the hand, Mike, with Ralph Norman. That's the point. That's why I would vote for him, because you know exactly what you're going to get with Ralph Norman. And it seems like Darlene Graham and Ralph Norman are neck and neck. They're the two leaders in this race. Janet's in Newark, New Jersey. Hey, Janet, welcome to the Mike Gallagher Show. Hello.
2: Hi, Mike. No, Janet's in Duncan, South Carolina.
1: Gotcha.
2: My phone number is from Newark, New Jersey.
1: Gotcha. Well, I gotcha.
2: 5 years.
1: Oh, I love it. I love it. Well, welcome.
2: You see that?
1: Yes,
2: ma'am. You can't trust the phone number anymore.
1: No, you can't. Well, you can, but the phone number doesn't necessarily show where you're from or where you live.
2: That's right. But you also get those spoofing numbers, but I'm not spoofing you. Born and raised for the first 65 years. I have a little concern about Darlene Graham Nardone. Has anybody proven what her legal name is? What is her Social Security name? What is her voting registration? I'm very confused about that.
1: It's a legitimate question. It's a big issue for a lot of people. Because
2: you know
1: why they did it. I mean, her married name is Nardone, and
2: yes.
1: But she.
2: I'm sorry to interrupt.
1: That's
2: you,
1: okay. I'm sure we agree. They dropped it so that she would be more familiar to voters as Lindsay's sister.
2: Yes, that's fine. But is that legal for somebody to be a member of our Senate with a fake name?
1: That's a great question. Hey, Janet, that's a very good question. I'll bet you somebody in this audience knows the answer. Because, for many people, that's a big problem. She was Darlene Graham Nardone. The family name is Graham, but she got married to some guy named Nardone. Now she's a Senate candidate, and all of a sudden the Nardone goes away. How does that work? Do you just do it out of convenience? Is it optics? Was it a legal name change? Has she legally changed her name from Nardone to Graham? And frankly, I think that for many people is a little sketchy. So, look, we'll see. If you're in the upstate, give me your thoughts on all of it. 800-655-MIKE. It was a big night last night on the WIS-TV studios stage, such as it was. It was really kind of, they looked like they were using their news set because you could see the news desk off in the background. But very well run. I like the moderator. I guess she's a local anchor woman there in Columbia. She seemed to be she wasn't really one of those buzzing them and cutting them off mid-sentence, but she gave them their time, and it was a good debate. And I think for many, Darlene Graham Nardone, or maybe Darlene Graham, surprised a lot of people with her performance. I don't think these progressives in places like Michigan and Wisconsin are surprising anybody. They are exactly who they say they are. We'll give you a little primary preview of the parade of horribles coming up.
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6: For NTRN News, I'm Rich Thomason in Washington. It is their last chance to avoid complete destruction. That's President Trump's take on talks with Iran. He says those talks are underway again, although Iran denies that. The president says the Gulf allies pleaded with him to give diplomacy yet another chance. A 37-year-old man is accused of intentionally starting one of three destructive wildfires in Spokane, Washington. The suspect charged with arson being held on $1 million bond. President Trump is not pleased with the U.S. attorney for Washington, D.C. The president says Jeanine Pirro choked in moving to drop charges against a man who had been accused of vandalizing the newly renovated reflecting pool in the nation's capital. Stocks sharply higher this morning on Wall Street. The Dow is up 545 points. More details, srnnews.com.
7: This is a Bloomberg Money Minute Tech in Focus as we see more gains for stocks overall today. Meantime, McDonald's replacing its U.S. boss. That's after the slowest growth in over a year. McDonald's naming Sky Anderson as president of its U.S. business to lead turnaround efforts. McDonald's in the middle of reallocating part of its marketing budget to support proven promotions. It's also embarking on a multi-year plan to become more than just a fast, cheap meal. U.S. job openings eased in June, indicating relatively steady demand for workers heading into the summer. Hiring actually picked up and layoffs were little changed. And a report faults Amazon and Walmart shopping bots for being un-American. Wall Street Journal says the AI shopping chatbots created by Amazon and Walmart often sideline made in USA product data on their platforms. With Amazon's Alexa and Walmart's Sparky providing information on sellers' made in America claims after initially stating they couldn't access the information. Denise Pellegrini, Bloomberg Radio.
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0: Gallagher.
1: All of these years, I thought Denise and I got married in North Carolina. It was actually Cleveland, South Carolina. It's up there, perched high above the Blue Ridge Mountains. You can't believe this setting. It's one of the most spectacular chapels that I have ever seen. And I, that whole day was a fog. I was so scared, nervous. Didn't know what I was getting myself into. And Peg and Joey opened up their home and got Denise all ready, and she got all the makeup and all the stuff that goes into a wedding. And it's a beautiful chapel. It's called Pretty Place, and it's perched high above the Blue Ridge Mountains. And Eric is right. The YMCA Camp Greenville, and the postal address is Cleveland, South Carolina. It's formerly called Fred W. Sims Chapel. It's better known as Pretty Place. It's one of the upstate's most breathtaking scenic overlooks. The open-air chapel, you got to find this. Oh, Yasmin, if you can find a picture of it so we can put it up on Salem News Channel, it will take your breath away. The open-air chapel frames sweeping views of the surrounding mountains, creating a peaceful setting for reflection, photography, and unforgettable moments. And it's called Pretty Place. But it is officially at YMCA Camp Greenville. All these years, I thought, well, because, you know, the North Carolina-South Carolina border is pretty close. I got to get back there. It's been a while since I've been there. And there's a lot going on. Joey sure is busy, and everybody's busy with this election season that they thought was sort of going to get to take a breather. There is no breather coming out of these primaries today. Holy cow. At some point, you've got to start recognizing that we are in an insane point in America's history. I saw this clip of this Francesca character who wants to be Wisconsin's next governor. Now, Wisconsin's a nice state. I've spent a lot of time there over the years. I had a family member who lived in Wisconsin, little lake, beautiful community. I mean, I don't have anything against Wisconsin. And I'm sitting here wondering, I've got to criticize on a talk show a lunatic who believes that Thanksgiving is a bad thing? I mean, one of the claims about these Democrat socialists of America is that they are anything but pro-America. Well, what gets more American than Thanksgiving? Now, I have to roll out a clip of this Marxist former chef and apparently a current part-time bartender. I've got to play a clip from you where a post was released. It was revealed that Francesca Hung said that Thanksgiving should be canceled. We should have done it a long time ago. So last night she appears on CNN and starts all over again. Doubles down. Listen to the answer she gives to CNN's Caitlin Collins when asked, did you really mean it when you said Thanksgiving should be canceled?
2: One thing that they brought up as well was a post from you in 2021 where you said Americans should cancel Thanksgiving, should have done this in 1621. The post has been deleted. Republicans have been highlighting it. Do you still believe that Thanksgiving should be canceled?
3: I'm a chef. And one of the first meals that I made that was for the community when I was 16 was a Thanksgiving meal. Now, I always think my hospitality background in owning a restaurant for 7-8 years, that bringing folks around the table to share conversation and build community is always a good thing. But Thanksgiving is also a time that's incredibly painful for many people in our communities. And so I think there I wanted to make sure that people understood that there are multiple views, but views can evolve. And the position that I'm running for right now, and I think my background as a chef, will actually help me become a better governor that's able to bring more people to the table.
1: It's good to know her background as a chef will make her a better governor. She could supervise like the official functions they have. She could kind of, you know, bop around in the kitchen and tell the cooks there how much garlic to put into the foie gras. She's a chef, you see. Can you imagine that question? Hey lady, did you really believe that we should abolish Thanksgiving? Well, I'm a chef. Like, wait a minute. Do you have Tourette's? You're a chef. That's not an answer to the question. And I've been thinking a lot about the Thanksgiving answer for Francesca Hung. What's more American than celebrating Thanksgiving? Where we literally give thanks for the blessings that God has bestowed upon this nation. That lady is just miserable about it. She thinks it's a cause for pain. Who's in pain at Thanksgiving other than the turkey? What are you talking about? And it's not just her. It is all over the country. Abdul El Sayed wants to give driver's licenses to illegals. That's a great plan, huh? You sneak across the Rio Grande, steal our resources, hang out in our emergency rooms when your kid has a sniffle, and you expect to be entitled to a driver's license. Driving is a privilege in America. You don't have the privilege to receive a driver's license if you're not supposed to be here in the first place. You need me to tell you that? We are in Looney Tunes. These people are bat crap crazy. And look, here's one of the big shots of the DSA, and they are feeling their oats. Man, they are strutting around like banny roosters these days. Look at all the wins of Zohran Mamdani, who is utterly destroying New York City. The legendary Cindy Adams wrote a column this morning about how Zohran is obliterating what was left of New York. He is waging war on landlords, on business owners, on wealthy people. Hey, stew in it, New York. You voted for him. Good for you. You got what you wanted. You happy now? You happy now with your empty promises of free buses and all the crap, the grocery stores that'll never work? But the DSA got a lot of momentum. So this Lulu, Megan Romer, she's the DSA co-chair. She was the one that went on Shannon Bream's show last week, and that clip went viral. We played it a bunch of times on our show, where, hey, yeah, abolish the police, abolish the Supreme Court, get rid of the presidency, get rid of borders. Every lunatic fever dream of a rabid leftist is realized in their platform. So last night she popped up on News Nation with Chris Cuomo. Check out this exchange.
0: Democrats have to be calling you, right? And saying, listen, love the energy. Love that you're getting these new voters. Love that you're getting us back in the blue collar business. It's great. It's great. But just, you gotta relax a little bit with the abolish this and the get rid of that. And it sounds too radical. It sounds like you want to destroy our constitutional republic. What do you say?
4: Well, not a single phone call from a Democratic operative has come to my phone. So I don't know if they're calling somebody. It's not me.
1: How about that? The Democrats are owning this. They're owning this lunacy. Now, today, you've got a chance in today's primary elections to make a decision. We're going to find out. You got Michigan, ground zero. Abdul Saeed, El Saeed. He's got all kinds of momentum and a victory for this nut job. I mean, this guy is Looney Tunes. Do you know how crazy you have to be to seriously embrace giving driver's licenses to illegal immigrants? You couldn't make an argument for that if I held a gun to your head. I mean, I guess you could say, well, at least we'll be able to keep track of them. Well, we can keep track of them, all right. Just ask ICE. They're not having any trouble keeping track of illegals. Check out this clip that surfaced this week from Dr. Abdul El Saeed. And this is the race that everybody seems to

0: ridiculous. And so we've got to stop discriminating that.
1: It's discrimination to not provide driver's licenses to people who shouldn't be here in the first place. Illegal immigrants. And that guy could win in Michigan. Not if you're a Michigan voter and you're normal. Normal people will not accept this lunacy. No borders, no police, empty our prisons. This isn't rhetoric. This is not stuff. I'm not exaggerating anything here. I am stating factually what the Democrat Socialists of America believe. When they say it, believe them. When they tell you this is what they want to do, count on it. Zohran Mamdani promised he was going to go after the wealthy in New York City. He's doing it. Zohran Mamdani promised to punish landlords and business owners and people who've had success in New York. He's doing it. Zohran Mamdani is such a fraud. Now he's got a massive PR headache on his hands because one of his minions admitted you got to have a form of ID in order to go in and get the discounted groceries at the gulag-run grocery stores that they want to roll out. There's a bodega on every corner in New York City. You can't go a half a block. You can't spit without hitting a place that will sell you food. But Zohran the Destroyer claims that there's food deserts in New York. Food. I can't even say that with a straight face. Food deserts. My gosh. 14 minutes before the hour. Our number is 800-655-MIKE. Welcome aboard. We're glad you're here. I don't know how we got here, but I know how we can get out of this mess. You got to vote with your life. You got to vote for your country. If you're in a primary state today, Missouri, where we're hoping and praying for our colleague, former colleague, Chris DeGaulle's victory in that seat, vacated by the retiring Sam Graves. A lot of big races all over the country. You can't stay home today. No way. You got to show up. Take an hour out of your day and go. And vote and save America. We need you. 800-655-MIKE. 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
1: I am so blessed to be to have this show carried on some of the greatest radio stations in America. Of course, we're heard and seen in a variety of platforms, but you know, radio for me is foundational. And I mentioned this week the South Carolina Broadcasters Convention. They had a big award ceremony, and I'm just finding out that our affiliate in Rock Hill, South Carolina, which is this mighty, mighty station, WRHI, I just found out that they have never, there has never been a radio station in the history of the Broadcasters Association Awards that won that many awards at one time. No one has ever taken home so many of these star awards, as they call them in South Carolina, as WRHI in Rock Hill. 16 awards. Wow. Including an 11th News Talk Radio Station of the Year award. That's a big deal. And so, you know, we've been affiliated with Rock Hill for years. Always appreciate those folks and Steve and just a great bunch of people. Steve Stone and Manning Kimmel, of course, who's such a great, great lover of veterans and supporter of our armed services, our armed forces, and Alan and Chris. So, you know, congratulations to WRHI in Rock Hill. Of course, you know, boy, we got South Carolina covered from Rock Hill to the upstate and WORD and, gosh, and the Carolinas and Georgia and Florida. Sometimes I forget how lucky we are to reach so many people through so many great radio stations. And of course, here in the Tampa Bay area, 860 AM in Tampa Bay, and over in Sarasota, 930 AM. Gosh, just I'm very, very blessed. And I'm feeling a little sorry for myself because I was up all night. Only reason I'm here is that Joey and Carl couldn't cover for me. I think I got some bad chicken from Uber Eats. Uber Eats is my life. And I tried a new chicken place last night. Big mistake. Big up all night. I'm thinking, man, this is bad. This is really bad. I made too many runs to the you know what all night, and so but I'm here and we are powering through, and you're keeping me company and I'm keeping you company, and it was a big day. I didn't really want to miss it, but I didn't feel like exactly myself, but here we are. So win, lose, or draw. The good, the bad, and the ugly. You got another episode of the Mike Gallagher Show. Coming up, will the DSA make room for lots of different voices? Wait till you hear what Senator John Kennedy said about John Thune, this feckless, spineless Senate Majority Leader who doesn't seem to want to get the Save America Act passed. That and a whole lot more straight ahead. 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
6: Breaking news this hour from Town Hall. I'm Rich Thomason. Debating the nomination of Todd Blanche for Attorney General of Senate Judiciary Committee, panel chair Chuck Grassley says he is pleased that GOP colleagues Tom Tillis and John Cornyn have worked out the anti-weaponization fund issue, clearing the way for a vote.
7: I'm grateful that they, as well as Mr. Blanche and the White House, worked in good faith to solve them, formally rescinding the fund and clarifying the scope of release of claims has put this issue to bed once and for all.
6: And the committee is expected to pass the nomination along to the full Senate. It's their last chance to avoid utter destruction, so says President Trump, who says that talks are underway once again with Iran. He says the Gulf allies pleaded with him not to attack Iran, but rather to give diplomacy one more chance. A 37-year-old man is accused of intentionally starting one of the three destructive wildfires in Spokane, Washington, charged with arson. The suspect being held on $1 million bond. President Trump not at all pleased with the U.S. attorney for Washington, D.C.
8: I was disappointed with Jeanine Pirro, really disappointed with Jeanine Pirro. She folded like an umbrella, and people get away with things, and it's a disgrace.
6: The president says Pirro choked in moving to drop charges against a man who had been accused of vandalizing the reflecting pool. Although job openings are down slightly, falling to 7.4 million, the government reports that employment remains resilient in the face of multiple challenges, perhaps the biggest of which is the ongoing uncertainty over the Iran situation. Wall Street resilient this morning, stocks sharply higher. The Dow is up 805 points, while the NASDAQ is ahead 426 points. More on these stories, townhall.com.
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11: In 1796, George Washington made one of the most consequential decisions in American history. He chose not to seek a third term as president. So why does that matter? Because America was not built on permanent rulers. It was built on ordered liberty. Faith teaches that authority is a stewardship, not a possession. Leaders are accountable to God for how they use power. And why does that still matter today? Because republics survive when leaders respect limits and citizens defend them. Washington's lesson still stands. A republic is preserved when power has limits, and public service remains a duty to God and country, not a path to personal rule.
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1: It's kind of fascinating to watch this civil war between establishment Democrats and these lunatics of the Democrat Socialists of America. I'm telling you, my theory holds water. Trust me on this. I think I'm right. The reason they're having success is because the left and the Democrats think we are all crazy for supporting an America First agenda like MAGA, that we are nuts to vote for Donald Trump. They think he's crazy. They think we're crazy. They think we're going to destroy the representative republic that we live in. And you know what? They're saying, you know what? We'll be crazier. We'll practically be Freddy Krueger on Nightmare of Elm Street. We're going to have this parade of freaks, these wacko, lunatic people who want to abolish the Supreme Court, who want to destroy everything, everything. You got to hear, Tracy, can you pull the Cindy Adams column for me from the New York Post about Zohran Mamdani. Cindy Adams is a legend in New York. She's a gossip columnist, and she goes back many, many, many years. She was married to a comedian named Joey Adams. And Cindy has been a fixture at the New York Post for as long as I can remember. And she writes these really funny, warm love letters to New York. And people who love New York are brokenhearted by what Zohran the Destroyer is doing, because he is destroying the city. It's becoming almost unrecognizable. And as you look around and you see what they're doing and what they stand for, the contrast couldn't be any bigger. And that's good for us, I think. It's not like, I was thinking about this coming into work today. Thank goodness we're not in the Tip O'Neill, Ronald Reagan era of Republicans versus Democrats. Because when you think about it, if they were this close in all the polling and they were relatively normal Democrats, they'd probably win. They should win. They're expected to win. The opposition party always wins the midterms. But there is nothing normal about what we're experiencing right now in America. You and I know why Republicans aren't projected to win in a rout. Because of the war in Iran. And the war in Iran is impacting our prices. President Trump knows that. And he's desperately trying to put an end to it. He did the right thing in obliterating their nuclear capabilities. Now he's got to end this thing. And the mullahs are not willing to play ball. So, I don't know, I think you got to wipe them out. Or figure out a way to get them to the table. The news Sunday night, that Trump made a big announcement on Truth Social and said, oh, they want a ceasefire. We want another deal. I'm not going to obliterate Iran because they... All people did is roll their eyes. It didn't mean anything. And I don't mean that to be disrespectful to a president that I support wholeheartedly. He's doing the best he can. It's a bad situation. This thing's got to come to an end. And if it comes to an end soon, I think we have a fighting chance. Can you imagine the war in Iran leading to a socialist communist takeover of elected offices all over the country? I think about normal Democrats and what they're going through right now. I want to play for you a couple of minutes of Bill Maher. Bill Maher on his show wants to send an alarm to the country, to his fellow Democrats, to any American who's not really paying any attention. I want you to hear what a kind of a traditional left of center Democrat like Bill Maher has to say about what we're witnessing right now in America.
16: And finally, new rule, Donald Trump has told 1 trillion lies, but when he says the Democratic Socialists of America are actually communist, that's not one of them. And it's not hard to prove it, just by quoting the DSA and their candidates. J.D. Vance was on the show, and I told him that if the Democratic Party keeps going in the direction of the DSA, my vote was in play. And all I heard all vacation was, oh my God, you're a Republican now. No, that's not what I said. I said in play. And here's why. Because not a week goes by where I don't read about some newly chosen, exciting new face in the Democratic Party. Again, let's just read the quotes. The DSA platform says you work as much as you are able and no more than needed. If that was any closer to Karl Marx's dictum, from each according to his abilities to each according to his needs, they'd be sued for plagiarism. New York Mayor Mamdani once tweeted Karl Marx's words exactly. They're not trying to hide it. Their most popular influencer, Hassan Piker, thinks communism is so groovy, He laments the fall of the two of the most murderous regimes in history, the Soviet Union and Chairman Mao's China. Mandami's aide, his top aide, Sia Weaver, said, if you don't believe in the government's sacred right to seize property, it's over. And impoverish the white middle class. What? That's a goal? You know you're supposed to scare people into voting for you, right? One of the new, soon-to-be Democratic congresspeople, Darlizia Chevalier, supports seizing all properties from landlords and said, seize the means of production. Mandami has said the end goal is seizing the means of production. I think they want to seize the means of production. Now, maybe you missed that in school or missed school altogether, but that's communism. Now the coalition within the DSA called the Marxist Unity Group is in ascendance, and I must take them at their word when their words include, our commitment is to the long-term struggle for a fully liberated, classless society, in a word, communism. What do they have to do? Tweet out, elect more communists? Oh, yeah, Sia Weaver did that. Yes. Good. I'm glad you're shocked. People got to realize this is going on.
1: That's a reality check. That's just a wake-up call. That's a wake-up call, and I don't know if Americans are paying attention or not. You know, he in the middle of that rant, he jokes about how you're supposed to present positions that attract you, that entice you to vote for you, not scare you away. You know the terrifying thing about what they're doing? Americans, especially young Americans, aren't scared away. They're drawn to this. Look at what this creepy Mamdani is doing in New York. He's very excited about his government-run grocery stores. Now, here's the plan. This is the way Gunther Eagleman laid it out on social media, and I like the way he characterized this. Here's the plan. Taxpayers pay for the stores. Taxpayers pay for the equipment. Taxpayers foot the bill for refrigeration. Private operators get stuck with the cleaning and the security. Everything in the grocery stores, 30% off. Meanwhile, they're demanding ID to show up and buy the discounted food, but of course no ID to vote. And Mamdani just released the names and addresses of almost a million New Yorkers who might be hit by his new pied-à-terre tax. I mean, that's not policy. That's a wanted list. That's a hit list. Mamdani isn't oblivious to the assassination of the UnitedHealthcare CEO, an assassin who probably loves all of Mamdani's initiatives. The Democrat Party has become the party of political violence. We've seen it over and over and over again. Gunther Eagleman writes, history already wrote this ending. City-run stores drive out real stores, real bodegas, leads to empty shelves, rotten produce, taxpayers foot the bill. And look, here's the thing. This is not without precedent. Chicago tried it. Kansas City tried it. It fails every single time. It doesn't work. New York is going to find out. They're going to F-A-F-O. They're going to futz around. They're going to find out. Communism always starts with free groceries, and it ends with empty shelves. I don't know what's going to happen to New York, but I know what can happen in Michigan. I know what can happen in Missouri. I know what can happen in Wisconsin. I know what can happen in states all over America. If you show up to vote, we'll beat these people back. If you show up to vote, we're going to win. If you show up, we'll save America. If you stay home, well, we're going to deserve everything that comes our way. 18 past the hour. Our number is 800-655-MIKE. Welcome aboard. 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
1: Uh-oh, the Democrats were counting on some of the rhinos to block Todd Blanche, but it doesn't look like it's going to happen. The Senate committee advanced Acting Attorney General Todd Blanche's nomination moments ago after the two Republican holdouts, and that would be Tom Tillis and John Cornyn, were satisfied that the $1.8 billion Justice Department fund wouldn't be resurrected to provide payouts to pardoned January 6th rioters or other victims of prosecution under the Biden administration. The vote was 12 to 10. I just saw a clip of Spartacus. Spartacus is melting down. Cory Booker is ranting and raving and spitting and crying. Real upset. They were counting on Tillis and Cornyn. And look, they want to go out with the bang. Tillis and Cornyn are bitter about leaving their seat, but at least they got what they wanted out of this, and they're voting to confirm him. And Todd Blanche is now well on his way to become America's chief law enforcement official. And it is the Democrats' worst nightmare. Holy cow. You should see Spartacus. It's hysterical. Maybe we'll play that clip. He's babbling about defecation on the couch and how there's a little poop stain on the carpet, and that's the Bidens profiting, but there's an avalanche of feces on the couch, and that's Trump and his family profiting. They're livid. They're out of their, they've lost their minds. So that's a good day. I mean, you see what happens? Now look, some people are not going to be happy about the $1.8 billion, so-called slush fund not being made available to the January Sixers. And a lot of these people were put through hell. Trump is right. Many of them, if not most of them, if not all of them, have their lives destroyed for their actions that day in a way that nobody else who participated in the George Floyd riots or any police shootings or anything else going on, nobody else has ever had that kind of a scrutiny and accountability. But if you act like a bunch of goofballs and stupidly engage in some violent activity on January 6th, your whole life has been destroyed forever. And again, normal people don't think that's fair. 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I just introduced my buddy Mark Davis, my co-host of the podcast M&M Extra, which continues to grow. Thanks for tuning in. I think people are really enjoying the chemistry that Mark and I enjoy together. 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I mentioned Cindy Adams. Now, if you're outside of New York, you may not be familiar with her. Again, she's she's got to be 80s, maybe 90. I'll find out how young she is, but she's been around forever, and she loves New York with all of her heart, has written a love letter column to New York, but not this week. NYC politicians, mostly Mom Donnie, are destroying the city. I'll share some of her column with you coming up.
2: Baby, so they give you anything.
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6: With SRN News, I'm John Scott. The Senate Judiciary Committee voting at 12 to 10 along party lines in support of the nomination of President Trump's former personal attorney, Todd Blanch, as the nation's attorney general. President Trump visiting California and Nevada. The president seeking to shore up support for fellow Republicans in November elections. Will determine whether his party keeps control of Congress. The White House says Mr. Trump will attend a Republican National Committee dinner near Los Angeles on Tuesday. Job openings fell slightly in June, but the labor market continues to show resilience in the face of an economic shock from the Iran war. The Labor Department says employers posted 7.36 million vacancies in June, down from 7.54 in May. Layoffs were little changed at 1.8 million. This is SRN News.
7: This is the Bloomberg Money Minute. U.S. job openings fell slightly in June, down to 7.4 million. Still a large number of advertised open jobs, more than there are people qualified to fill them. So economists aren't too worried about the strength of the U.S. labor market right now. Also, more people quit their jobs in June, a sign of confidence that they would find a new one, likely a better one. Hopes for a deal to reopen the Strait of Hormuz is giving stocks a big boost today and sending oil sharply lower. Officials in Qatar said a proposal has been drafted to get tankers moving through that waterway safely and that it's gaining traction with officials in the U.S. and in Iran. And with that, the Dow is up 800 points this hour, 1.5% higher, building on yesterday's record close. The NASDAQ up 1.75% and the S&P 500 up 1.25%, building on yesterday's record close. As for oil, right now it is down 4%. It is right at $77 a barrel, while Brent crude is at $80 a barrel. Tom Busby, Bloomberg.
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1: Cindy Adams is 96 years old. I met her a few years ago. Frank Morano, who's now a tremendous city councilman from Staten Island, Frank brought me over to WABC where he used to host a show. And there she was in the hallway, and I had to meet her. She is such a legend. And she's just always written these columns. Just a typical quintessential New Yorker that, you know, with love in her heart for the city, always kind of joking about its foibles and its flaws. But here's what she wrote this week, this Cindy Adams, this legendary 96-year-old columnist for the New York Post. Definition of a communist: one who shares his nothing with everybody. Having one another as staffers, commies don't need enemies. Newspaper Pravda ran a contest for the best political joke. First prize, 20 years. Our locals are moving, she says. Every third human in the Hamptons is a realtor. Business in the city is now so bad that people who won't even pay stop buying. Thanks to Zero Crap Dammy, that's her nickname for Zohran Mamdani, Zero Crap Dammy, our city, once almost 9 million, has nearly 8 million on the Long Island Expressway. In a synagogue now, you keep your eyes closed at your own risk. Russia's credit card slogan is sweet: don't leave home. Locally, everything's going downhill. If an employee asks the boss, what goes? He'll say, you. Seniors are rushing south. Florida is now populated by hungry young alligators driving old people's cars and whatever, whoever, whichever new duties they might suddenly need to attend to, like if whatever becomes necessary to suddenly attend to, like late at night, like late, late, suddenly. The men all bald. Palm Beach barbers envy clients with hair. To them, dandruff is a thrill. And new arrivals go where when they get there? To an art gallery where canvases are in crayon? Or a late 4:30 dinner, which is for ketchup on your sneakers? Before Crap Dammy, some friends had an all-encompassing program designated to reach certain investment goals during the next 5 years, like maybe getting even. Their company just closed. They're now on the list for a Secaucus, New Jersey timeshare. Neighborhood banks are failing. Forget a camera that photographs pictures of bank robbers. Mine now has a guy who does charcoal sketches. One dude spent a year opening new bank accounts, got free radios, toasters, TVs, luggage, pots, pans. Last week, he gave back his deposit and opened his own discount house. New York is so ruined that one hustler asked a passerby for $20. The passerby said, $20? That's a lot to request. The hustler, yeah, but I want to quit early tonight. Cheap? This mayor gets angry when gum machines won't take credit cards. Everyone's trying desperately to save money right now in New York, she says. The commie to his unfaithful wife, stand behind your lover. I'm going to shoot you both. Major commercial on Moscow TV. You asked for it. You got it. Hard labor. Note, capitalism is when your wife owns everything. Crap dammies is when the state does. Major game in Crap Dammy's favorite Siberia: hide and stay hidden. Listen up, world, the great Cindy Adams writes. The city that never sleeps is sleeping. this BS crappy mayor talker is not. He's into free buses, freezing rents, extra taxes, empty bodegas. Well, our New York City smart guys, our brains, our realtors, our business geniuses not listen? His aim, she says, is to destroy New York, kill it, deaden it, ruin it, wipe it out, close it, shut it down, stop it, neutralize it. Don't just pay no attention. He hates success. He hates the rich. He hates Jewish people. His intent is to ruin New York City. Only in New York, kids. Only in New York. That's Cindy Adams. We'll post that column of hers on our website, MikeOnline.com, if you want to check it out. MikeOnline.com. It's a good time to pray because our country is in trouble. And I understand that a lot of people say, you know what, it's New York. I don't want to go there. I don't care. No, you should care about New York. New York is, of course, America's marquee city. You should care what happens to cities like New York and Los Angeles and Las Vegas and Dallas. And you should care about what happens, what these DSA maniacs are doing to America. Cindy's right. Their goal is destruction. That's their aim. Time for our daily prayer, which we began a couple of weeks ago, and always appreciate your feedback, and people seem to enjoy a talk show like mine praying on a daily basis. Heavenly Father, we come before you with humble hearts, asking for your mercy and your peace in this uncertain hour. We lift up the leaders of our nation and leaders around the world. Grant them wisdom beyond their own understanding, courage to do what is right, and discernment that may prevent needless suffering. Guide every decision with justice, restraint, and a desire for peace. Lord, we pray for the brave men and women of our military and for our police officers, firefighters, paramedics, and all first responders, including the brave men and women of ICE. Surround them with your protection. Strengthen them for the difficult days. Comfort their families, and please bring them safely home. We ask you to watch over our country. Unite us in purpose. Calm our fears and remind us that our ultimate hope is found in you and you alone. May your peace rule in our hearts. May your truth guide our nation. And may your hand of protection rest upon America. And yes, Lord, we pray that people in primary states will exercise their constitutional duty today and get out and vote. Lord, we pray that men and women all over America will make the commitment to this country that we love to participate in the political process and not stay home. Give them the wisdom to understand that if they stay home, they're contributing to America's destruction. We ask this in the name of Jesus. Amen. Valerie is in Tennessee. Hey, Valerie, welcome to the Mike Gallagher Show. How are you?
12: I'm great, Mike. Thank you so much. We love you. We love your show. We love that you pray now.
1: Thank you.
12: Amazing.
1: Love you, too. I appreciate your kind words, Valerie. It's very nice of you.
12: Thank you. I just want to say that this quote has been reminding me every day of where we are, and it's by Edmund Burke. I'm sure you know it. He was an Anglo-Irish philosopher and writer, and he had considered it one of the founders of the political philosophy of conservatism.
1: Sure.
12: And what he said in 1770.
1: Good men do nothing, right?
12: Exactly. The only thing necessary for the triumph of evil is for good men to do nothing.
1: Amen.
12: And,
1: amen. That's so perfect. What a great reminder, Valerie, because he was right. He is right. I mean, if people stay home today and these socialists, these communists, these Marxists take over, Valerie, we're going to be in real trouble.
12: We are. We are. Yeah. And I was speaking to myself, my family, we're believers, and we need to be active.
1: Amen. Amen. Valerie, thank you again for your kind words. You made my day, especially the London weather. So you picked me up a little bit. I'm feeling better. She's right. We must get engaged. You take your vitamins. You watch what you eat. Maybe you're even popping probiotics these days. You know food alone doesn't cut it, so you supplement, right? Are you doing the same for your precious dog? 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That's the gap Rough Greens fills. 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

0: Mike Gallagher.
1: I honestly can't get enough of the Francesca Hong, I'm a chef quote. I know I've played this a lot, but it's hard to believe that in, what is this, August of 2026, I'm in the middle of a talk show playing an actual clip from a woman who wants to be Wisconsin's next governor who gave that answer to the question, do you really want to abolish Thanksgiving? I'm a chef, and I've made Thanksgiving dinners, but Thanksgiving causes a lot of people. I can't get over this. I want to play this clip one more time. Before I do, I'm not good at predictions. I have no idea. If I had to guess what's going to happen tonight, I think these radicals are going to win, because they've had a track record of winning in the primaries. My prayer is that there's no way they will succeed. The Milwaukee Journal just supposedly quoted Tony Evers, the outgoing Democrat mayor of Wisconsin, as saying she can't win. Francesca Hong will not beat the Republican in the general election. Now, that's stunning. I guess maybe he's enough of an establishment that he's as mortified by these lunatics as the rest of us. So let me ask you a question. Let me ask you this. You predict. Gaze into your crystal ball. By this time tomorrow, we'll know how they did. All the eyes are on it. We're about to find out how powerful progressives really are. Michigan's ground zero, the marquee Senate race, and two of its House primaries today in Michigan's 7th and 13th congressional districts. Politico writes, the stakes for the Democratic Party are huge. A strong progressive performance, especially a victory by Abdul El Sayed in that high-profile Senate race, would significantly bolster the left's argument that its message resonates widely, setting the stage for a bruising fight over the party's ideological direction ahead of November. What do you think's going to happen? Be Nostradamus for me. 800-655-MIKE. Tell me what you think's going to happen tonight. Will the progressives take the day? Will they seal the deal and head towards the general election? Or are enough normal Americans going to push back? Are people going to show up today and say, nah, we can't have this nonsense. Forget the chef who hates Thanksgiving. Tell me what you think is going to happen. 800-655-MIKE, 800-655-6453. And while I'm

0: while Alex is screening your calls, I got to play this one more time because it is, this is like something right out of an insane asylum. This is like a mental ward. This is like a doctor interviewing a mental patient who thinks that she's going to be the next governor of Wisconsin. But this actually occurred last night. This is CNN.
1: One thing that they brought up as well was a post from you in 2021 where you said Americans should cancel Thanksgiving, should have done this in 1621. The post has been deleted. Republicans have been highlighting it. Do you still believe that Thanksgiving should be canceled?
2: I'm a chef, and one of the first meals that I made that was for the community when I was 16 was a Thanksgiving meal. Now, I always think my hospitality background in owning a restaurant for 7-8 years, that bringing folks around the table to share conversation and build community is always a good thing. But Thanksgiving is also a time that's incredibly painful for many people in our communities. And so I think there I wanted to make sure that people understood that there are multiple views, but you know, views can evolve. And the position that I'm running for right now, and I think my background as a chef, will actually help me become a better governor that's able to bring more people to the table.
0: I would be so embarrassed if a family member of mine went on national television and said, I'm going to take my skills as a chef to make me a good governor. And look, I know that there's a history of mental illness in her situation, and mental illness is not something to mock. I'm not trying to minimize it. I'm not trying to downplay it. Mental illness is real, but that's what that sounds like. That sounds like a mentally ill person. I'm a chef. I'm really good. You got to try my veal. My veal cutlets are to die for. Nobody does veal cutlets like I do. And I'm going to take my knowledge of how to make the perfect veal cutlet, and I'm going to apply that to potholes and infrastructure and a gazillion-dollar budget and state employees. I'm going to take my ability to whip up a mean veal cutlet in the kitchen, and I'm going to apply that. I mean, I have to tell you, I feel crazy even playing the clip. I feel like I'm in some weird Twilight Zone episode. And they call her a bona fide legitimate candidate. Abdul El-Sayed wants to give driver's licenses to illegals. I feel crazy pointing that out. I guarantee you there's somebody in America, they're watching or they got the radio on in the car and you're listening to me and you're saying, come on, there is no way the guy who's expected to win tonight in Michigan, Dr. Abdul El-Sayed, wants to give driver's licenses to illegal immigrants. There's just no way, Gallagher. Stop it. Stop hallucinating. All right. Well, here he is.
3: Beyond that, I look forward to pushing forward legislation that would preempt localities from participating with ICE and using their local resources to do the same. Beyond that, we've also got to make sure that in this state, we are not discriminating by documentation status. Right now, if you're undocumented, you don't get access to a driver's license, so you're stuck. You don't get access to a lot of the basic things the state offers everybody else, and I think that's ridiculous. And so we've got to stop discriminating that.
0: Absolutely ridiculous that if you're an illegal immigrant who snuck into this country and broke the law and you're subject to deportation, it's ridiculous that you don't get a lot of the benefits that American citizens get. Now, again, I feel crazy playing that clip. Do you think maybe we're all in a giant Twilight Zone episode? Remember the old Twilight Zone episodes, Rod Serling? And it turned out that, like, weird scenarios would unfold where everybody in... Do you think we're in a giant insane asylum? That this is some kind of a weird... We morphed into one big mental hospital, and the inmates are the ones in charge. It's like the Planet of the Apes, in a way. I mean, remember the apes? They wound up, they were the ones that were telling the humans what to do. Now we've got far-left radical lunatics who are vying for positions of authority and may very well be in a position to look what Mamdani's doing in New York. It's like a horror movie. So we're going to know tomorrow. Final reminder to you, and I say it with a prayerful, respectful heart. You're in a primary state today. Don't you dare stay home. Your country needs you. Sanity has to prevail. Because if not, and they get their wish, they're going to destroy this country piece by piece. I'm sure Mark Davis has a lot to say about all this. Head on over to the podcast, M&M Extra, wherever you get your podcasts. I think you're going to enjoy our company. I certainly have enjoyed yours. Thanks for joining us. Have a great day. Be safe. Keep fighting the good fight. I'm Mike Gallagher. God bless America.

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8: News this hour from Town Hall. I'm John Scott. President Trump appears to be giving Iran one final moment to make a deal.
9: It is still unknown if a deal will be reached with Iran or if there will be a return to war. President Trump in the Oval Office telling reporters,
10: "This is a last chance. This is not something that, if it doesn't happen, this is a last chance for them to sign a good document."
9: Laura Winters reporting.
8: Iran's foreign ministry says it's focused on negotiations with Oman, not the U.S. The Senate Judiciary Committee voting 12 to 10 along party lines Tuesday in support of the nomination of Todd Blanche as the nation's attorney general. President Trump visiting California and Nevada, the president seeking to shore up support for fellow Republicans in November elections that will determine whether his party keeps control of Congress. Authorities continue to struggle to contain several large wildfires in the Spokane, Washington area that have forced roughly 65,000 people from their homes, destroyed hundreds of buildings, and sent plumes of toxic smoke into the air. At a press briefing in Spokane County, Washington, Sheriff John Knowles says they have a suspect charged with arson in custody.
11: We took 37-year-old Aaron Farnacci, a convicted felon, into custody on a single charge of arson in the first degree. Mr. Farnacci is currently in custody and being interviewed by detectives from our major crimes unit here in the Spokane County Sheriff's Office.
8: Those fires have burned up to 1,100 structures. U.S. job openings fell slightly in June, The Labor Department says that employers posted 7.36 million vacancies in June. That's down from 7.54 million in May. More on these stories from townhall.com.
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0: He's president of Gunderson Capital Management. Here is professional money manager, Bill Gunderson.
1: And welcome to this record-setting Tuesday, where the Dow is hitting a new all-time high. This is the Best Stocks Now show, and there's a lot of them today with Bill Gunderson, president of Gunderson Capital Management. We are sans Barry Kite today. He is on a well-deserved vacation. I don't deserve one, but hey, that's another story for another day. Anyway, look, we got a huge rally in the market today. Couple things doing it. Earnings from Palantir, ever hear of them? That's kind of been a dead stock recently, but boy, it's waking up with a vengeance here today, and it's lifting the NASDAQ up 384 points right now as it closes in on a new high. The Dow is hitting a new all-time high today. It's up 609 points. Caterpillar is a nice moving stock there in the Dow. The Dow is at 53,787. I've never said that before. That's a new all-time high. And the S&P is closing in on 8,000, just as I said it would, but it's at 6,043 right now, 7,643. It's up 43 points. Gold is got some lift under it today. It's up 1.2%. Oil is getting clocked today on Bessent's comments about maybe a Strait of Hormuz deal. And oil is clear down to $76.29 per barrel. So welcome to today's Best Stocks Now show. And a record-setting high day for the Dow Jones Industrial Average. We should have some fireworks going off, some bells ringing, something going on in the background as we hit new all-time highs on the Dow. Of course, I've seen a lot of them during my career of 27 years in the industry. When I got into the business, the Dow was at 3,000, 4,000, somewhere around there. Now it's at 53. It's added 50,000 points along the way, and I've watched every one of them on a daily basis. I don't think I've missed a day of work during those 26 years. Obviously, I like what I do and can't wait to get up every morning and go to work. I've been at it since 5:30 a.m. Eastern Standard Time today, and man, I'm telling you, the earnings are just absolutely, it's a gusher. It's a gusher today. It will be a gusher tomorrow. I spent 2 hours picking through them here this morning, but I like doing it because it gives me an edge to know where these earnings are at. I don't think the average guy in my industry is up at 5:30 looking at earnings reports. That's just my observation of my colleagues over the years. The Dow was up 1.3% yesterday, and the NASDAQ was up 2.1%. It was mostly Amazon, however. The AI stocks were a little soft, but with Palantir's earnings today, the AI stocks are doing very, very nicely. And in fact, I'll just give you a few movers here in the market today. Let me get to that. We've got, of course, Palantir is up 20% right now. We don't own Palantir. I have not liked the software stocks recently, but SanDisk, huge move today, up 8.3%. Dell, huge move today, up 6.6%. Marvell Technology, up 11.1% today. AMD, which will report tonight as the gusher continues. This is the week that the floodgate opens. And by the end of the week, we've got about 80% of the S&P 500 in the books. AMD up 5.6%. They report tonight. Broadcom up 4.7%. One of those, I'm writing an article about the terrific 25. Whether or not the market, Wall Street, will run with my new term. There's no such thing as the Magnificent Seven anymore, the Fabulous Seven. I'm sorry, that's done. It's the terrific 25, and I will disclose those in the article that I'm working on for Seeking Alpha, if they'll print it. You never know about those guys. Celestica is up 4.7% today. Taiwan Semi up 2%. NVIDIA is really kind of perking up here recently. It's up 2.2%. Arista Networks up 3.2, Seagate up 4%, ASM up 3.8. Hint, hint, hint. I just mentioned many of the terrific 25 stocks here in 2026. Now, I can't say that the terrific 25 will be the terrific 25 next year or, 4 months from now, 6 months from now, but right now, they are at the head of the parade and leading the market, especially as it relates to earnings. Earnings, earnings, earnings. The bus driver that drives the bus of the market, which I feel very strongly about. I've witnessed that over the years. Indexes, stocks follow earnings. They follow earnings. And when earnings are rising, the market's going to go higher. When interest rates are rising, the bond market is going to go lower. There's two simple corollaries to commit to memory. Stocks follow earnings and interest rates follow, stocks follow earnings and bonds follow interest rates. Those are two, that will make you better than about 80% of the investors out there, maybe 90%, just understanding those two concepts, which I talk about all the time here on the Best Stocks Now show. Okay, let's begin. Where do we even begin? Well, let's not forget, Friday we will get a jobs report. If there's not enough news already gushing in this week, we will get the monthly jobs report, and we will get fresh signs on the health of the labor market. And, of course, we do get those weekly reports coming in on the initial jobless claims, and they have been most favorable here for many, many moons now, showing no weakness whatsoever in the labor markets. But the big one is the non-farm payrolls report this Friday. AMD is scheduled to report tonight after the close. Pfizer reported this morning. McDonald's reported this morning. We'll get to that. I want to go over their track records as publicly traded companies. The Big Cat reported. That was in my book back in 2013, and I had a nice letter from the CEO thanking me for including them and giving them credit for the kinds of returns that they've put forth for investors over the years, and they continue to put forth returns for investors. Tomorrow, Walt Disney, if anybody cares, will report. That's been a really, really soggy stock over the last 10 years with returns in the single, very low single digits. Lilly will report tomorrow. That could be a big one. I talked to a lot of people. The pounds are dropping off as I watch them. Talked to somebody the other day that's lost 60 pounds. I don't know where they went. Those pounds are somewhere, and maybe we got other people. I have other people that I've talked to recently that have lost a lot of weight on Lilly's magic drug, Zepbound. Okay, here's an interesting one. You know, marijuana use now tops cigarette smoking in the U.S. Well, the smell of marijuana is definitely in the air where I'm at these days. You can't get away from it. You don't have a choice, which kind of makes me mad that, I have to be subjected to that stuff because I'm very anti-marijuana. That's just me. And I grew up, with a father that in the last 10 years of his life, 15 years, he painted the giant Marlboro billboards around the country. We painted them in San Diego, and we shipped them around the country. Leo Burnett Advertising was the ad agency for Marlboro. Of course, it was one of the great ad campaigns of all time before the FDA shut them down. The Surgeon General said no more advertising for cigarettes, and now marijuana, I don't know if we're better off or not with that. Maybe it doesn't have as much, doesn't kill as many people from lung cancer, but I don't know. The detrimental effects, I don't like it myself. I think it's a low-life thing, but hey, you do your thing, whatever it is. 44 million Americans age 12 and up use marijuana regularly, compared to just 36 million who smoke cigarettes. And then, of course, you've got the people that smoke both. They're in trouble. But I remember commenting to my father, maybe someday Marlboro or Leo Burnett will have an ad for, maybe Marlboro, Philip Morris, will start producing marijuana cigarettes and selling them, and the cowboy will be riding backwards on his horse. I don't know if that will ever happen. Palantir's post-earnings rally puts Palantir ETFs heavily into focus. I'm going to spend a lot of time today talking about the wheat and the chaff of the market. There's a lot of chaff in the market. And there's about 10% or so that's wheat. Some of that Montana high protein, good quality red winter wheat. Yes, we'll talk about that too. We'll be right back.
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9: In 1796, George Washington made one of the most consequential decisions in American history. He chose not to seek a third term as president. So why does that matter? Because America was not built on permanent rulers. It was built on ordered liberty. Faith teaches that authority is a stewardship, not a possession. Leaders are accountable to God for how they use power. And why does that still matter today? Because republics survive when leaders respect limits and citizens defend them. Washington's lesson still stands. A republic is preserved when power has limits, and public service remains a duty to God and country, not a path to personal rule.

0: welcome back here to the second quarter of today's Best Stocks Now show, and we're going to jump right into the earnings fray here today. Look at a lot of companies, and as you know, I sum up companies. I separate the wheat from the chaff by, number one, looking at their track record. This tells me a lot about their products, their market share, their place in the marketplace, their management. It really tells me a lot about their management. Because I like to see flourishing companies. I believe that's the wheat, and the chaff are these ones that are just perennial dogs that are going nowhere. All right, as we talked yesterday, at the end of the day, you're your own general manager. I see a lot of trades here happening before the trade deadline. My San Diego Padres picked up Robbie Ray. Okay, he's still got a little bit of life left in that arm of his. We need a starting pitcher desperately. We've got a lot of guys in the bullpen, but no starters. So anyway, I mean, the general manager stepped forward, A.J. Preller, and made some trades. Well, sometimes you have to do that in your own portfolio. We sold Palantir quite a while ago. I did not. Palantir, in my opinion, is the number one software stock in the market today, along with CrowdStrike. I'll give CrowdStrike credit, and number three would probably be NET is Cloudflare, okay, and Palo Alto Networks is probably up there. And by the way, Cloudflare has a really good chart today. It's breaking out to new highs. Those are the software stocks I like. But having said that now, you know what Palantir has done year to date? And I'm glad that I don't own it. We took a nice profit in Palantir quite some time ago. I think, I don't know, earlier this year, late last year. I'd have to look it up. It's been a while since we've owned it. Palantir is down 29.3% year to date. And if that's the leader in the software sector, you see, it's pretty hard for the second and third tier stocks, the Adobes of the world, the Microsofts, that, not that it's a second or third tier stock, but it is a software stock, the Oracles, which it tends to be a little bit more of a database, but it is software also. It just have not been a good year for the software stocks. And in fact, let's just take a look at the software ETF, IGV, for a little bit of a taste. Let's see, here we go, sampling of how that sector has done here in 2026. The software sector year to date is down 7.8%, and over the last 12 months it's down 12.7%. You say, well, how can that be with the AI boom going on? Well, as we've said before, most of these software stocks, such as Microsoft, such as Salesforce, such as Workday and others, Adobe especially, are suffering from AI because now a lot of people don't need the subscriptions that they used to pay to these software companies because they can use AI to do photographs, to alter photographs, or to do sales contact management, CRM management. And it's biting into the software companies. They are on the wrong side of the street as it relates to AI. Now, Palantir, over the years, has been a leading stock, okay, in the market. But obviously, it's down 23%, 26% so far this year. Now, today, it's having a big day. Palantir right now is up 25%. Their quarter that they just reported, and you know, there's nothing wrong with the earnings at Palantir. I think the issue has been the multiple that Palantir has been awarded, which that award has been shrinking here as the multiple has really contracted on Palantir in recent months. The P.E. ratio, however, is still at 131. That's a very rich P.E. ratio. The forward P-E ratio, do I have that here on this new Market Smith? Yeah, the forward P-E is 84. Okay, that's expensive. That's very expensive. So now, let's take a look at where Palantir stands today according to the Best Stocks Now app. Number one, we look at the track record of this phenomenal software stock. And by the way, I need to talk about their earnings first before I get into the track record here of the stock. This quarter that they just reported, their sales were up 93%. Take that, IBM. Their earnings were up 156%. Okay, take that, Microsoft. These are triple-digit earnings increases, and we compare this with the previous quarter, the one reported Q1 of this year. This is Q2 that we're seeing today. Q2, their earnings were up 85%. Their earnings were up 154%. So they continue with triple-digit earnings growth the last two quarters. In fact, the last three out of four quarters, they've had triple-digit earnings growth. And their sales growth, this is phenomenal. I mean, they went from 63% sales growth four quarters ago to 70%, to 85%, to 93%. Now, that's why you're seeing the stock up 26% today. Because not only did they beat the same comparable quarter last year by a wide margin, but they also beat those analyst expectations. The analysts seem to get fooled a lot. they never seem to catch up with the company sandbagging them and hoodwinking them. But, you know, maybe I should make a cartoon of a bunch of analysts in a room with blindfolds on and hoodwinked and whatever the case may be. The performance of Palantir. Now, Palantir has been a publicly traded company for a little over, I think about 6 years now. 7 years, somewhere in that neighborhood. Palantir has delivered performance numbers. If you've been an investor in Palantir over the last 5 years, they've delivered 42% per year. Those are some really good numbers. But then you look at the last 12 months, down 21%. So I look at it this way. There was a time to be in Palantir stock, and there was a time to be out of Palantir stock. Now the question is, today, August 4th, 2026, what say you, Bill? Well, okay, we've got a great earnings report here. Let's take a look at the valuation of Palantir. I show Palantir, but it's got to maintain a super rich PE and forward PE ratio. Palantir currently meets my valuation criteria, believe it or not, with this pullback. Hey, maybe it will show up in the relative value fund, which is, how can that be with a P.E. ratio of 131? Well, relatively, that's low because...
1: With SRN News, I'm John Scott. The Senate Judiciary Committee voting 12 to 10 along party lines in support of the nomination of Todd Blanche as the nation's attorney general. Blanche has aggressively pushed the Trump administration's priorities since taking the reins from Pam Bondi in April. Authorities struggling to contain several large wildfires in the Spokane, Washington area that have forced roughly 67,000 people from their homes, destroyed hundreds of buildings, and sent plumes of toxic smoke into the air. Authorities have arrested one man for arson. The man, serving two life terms plus 40 years after pleading guilty to federal charges related to killing a top Minnesota Democratic lawmaker and her husband, has made his initial appearance in state court. Vance Bolter pleading guilty to the federal charges of killing former House Speaker Melissa Hortman and her husband Mark. This is SRN News.
2: This is a Bloomberg Money Minute. Iran now considering allowing European nations to remove the mines that it laid in the Strait of Hormuz. Could be part of a bigger deal to reopen and normalize tanker traffic in that waterway as hopes rise for some kind of agreement between the U.S. and Iran. With that, the Dow is soaring up more than 900 points, 1.7% higher. The Nasdaq, 2% higher. The S&P, 1.5% higher. And oil, down nearly 6%, 75.65 a barrel at this hour. With all kinds of World Cup promotions, new value menu items, and other changes, McDonald's customers were a bit confused and not too happy, which led to the chain posting its slowest sales growth in more than a year in the spring quarter. Now it's replacing its president of U.S. operations, launching a new multi-year marketing and promotion plan to boost sales. And Halloween creep has begun. Those pop-up Spirit Halloween stores just opened the first one of the season in New Jersey, and they plan to open nearly 1,600 this year, the most ever. Tom Busby, Bloomberg.
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0: And welcome back here to the Best Stocks Now show with professional money manager Bill Gunderson, where we have a Palantir and Scott Bessent fueled rally in the market here today. I want to go back to Palantir just for a short bit, and then we'll move on to some other stocks. Now, as of yesterday, in my Best Stocks Now app, Palantir was ranked number 190 out of 5,228 with a buy rating on it. Then why didn't you own it, Bill? Because I'm looking at the chart of Palantir. It has been super, super dull, okay? It's been a very much a sideways chart. The stock, as of yesterday, was down, what did I say, let's see, 2026 year-to-date, was down 29.3%. So I saw no reason to step into it yesterday, okay, even though it was a buy rating and it was ranked in the top 200 out of 5,300, and the valuation measure, the valuation is there. That third thing wasn't there for me, and that's the stock chart. That's all I could say about this stock chart is it's one that has been leveling off and stabilizing. Okay, that's not exactly a great chart to buy. Now you've got this big bounce today. Okay, we'll see where the chips lie. We'll see where the new numbers are, the new earnings estimates, and we'll see if this stock can build a a very constructive kind of an uptrend here. One day does not a new trend make. So that's how I would sum up Palantir. If you own it, hey, great. You've got a you're now almost back to even for the year. You're still underwater for the year. But the stock did meet my criteria as of yesterday, except for the visual part of my criteria. Which is that all-important 12-month chart. And I will say this. I called yesterday good chart day. That's what I labeled yesterday when I sent out my message to everybody. Because they've been asking me, where's the bottom? Is the bottom in, Bill? Blah, blah, blah, blah, blah. Well, it depends on the stock. I would just say that a lot of the leadership stocks look very, very good. Not only did I make, I want to say 8, maybe 11 buys, 9, 8, somewhere in there, a lot of buys yesterday. Of course, those stocks are doing well today. But I also sent out a list of 10 or 15, maybe 10 charts that also looked very, very good yesterday. And as I say, I called yesterday, good chart. It was a good Friday. It was good chart Tuesday, good chart Monday yesterday. In the market with a lot of really nice charts firming up amongst the leadership stocks and especially the terrific 25 that I talk about all the time. Okay, let's go to the next stock here in the news. Now we're going to go to the other side of the street. I would consider Palantir to be on the wheat side of the street. McDonald's, on the other hand, look, the numbers, we'll let the numbers speak. I don't care what Jim Cramer says. I don't care what the CEO of McDonald's says. I'm going to let the numbers speak for themselves, and you determine. Okay, an investment in McDonald's over the last 10 years. Now, most people haven't owned the stock for the last 10 years. I'm sure there's somebody out there. Has been pretty mediocre, and it's gotten really bad. Really bad. In the last 5 years, the last 3 years, the last 1 year, horrible returns. Over the last 10 years, an investment in the worldwide fast food, king of the burger world, giant, has delivered 11% per year, despite President Trump working there for a day and being a big promoter of the fare from McDonald's, 11% per year. The market is 25% per year. But wait, it's really gotten bad. I don't think inflation has helped McDonald's. I don't think that DoorDash delivery of better products than McDonald's has helped McDonald's. I don't think they've been very innovative over the years. It is what it is. Over the last 5 years, an investment in McDonald's has underperformed the bond, a treasury. Yes, 4.2% is what McDonald's has averaged over the last 5 years, and that includes their dividend yield. That includes the dividend yield, which is probably around 2%. Let's see, the current dividend yield on McDonald's is dividend yield. Nah, I can't find it here. They've changed all of the stuff here on this on these charts. It's very difficult to find out, but it's there somewhere. I think it's around 2%, maybe a little under 2%. So you've got a 4% return over the last 5 years, average return. Over the last 3 years, -1%. Over the last 3 years. That's terrible. Okay. And year to date, McDonald's is down 12%. Now, they reported earnings. Their sales were up 4%. Now compare this. Okay, I'm going to put this on the chaff side of the street. You had Palantir with sales growth of 93%. McDonald's is 4%. You see the difference, the stark difference between these two stocks? McDonald's earnings were up 6%, single digits. Palantir's earnings were up 100-some-odd percent, triple digits. Huge difference. Is McDonald's a value stock here? Well, McDonald's has a P.E. ratio of 22 right now. By the way, you know, it's trading at about the same forward P.E. as NVIDIA. Would you rather own NVIDIA or McDonald's? Well, it's up to you. You're the general manager, or you hire the general manager of your team. Now let's take a look at the valuation and see if there's some good upside potential here at McDonald's. Well, I'm using 7% growth. That's a stretch because they didn't make that growth this quarter, but that is the consensus out there on the street. It has a PEG ratio of 2.7, not good, not favorable. It has a forward PE of 18.9, which is just under where the market is. And let's see, 18.9, NVIDIA's forward PE ratio, by contrast, you got 18.9 for McDonald's, 19.6 for the S&P 500, and NVIDIA's forward PE ratio right now is 16.2. Now, that's an easy choice for me, but you do what you want to do. Okay, so I don't like McDonald's. It has 53% upside potential going forward over the next 5 years in my grading system. That is, I think, an F plus. Let me see if it gets up to F or F plus. It's one or the other. Neither one is very good. So, yeah, I'm not a fan of McDonald's stock. Oh, I've been known to frequent McDonald's, yes, in a pinch, when I'm really desperate. And there's nothing else around, you know. I'll grab a Big Mac or whatever. I didn't think the Big Arch was all that great. McDonald's is in a very sideways chart. It has very lousy performance. Is it in your portfolio? Does your general manager have it in your portfolio? Oh, it's widely held. The institutions own probably 80% of McDonald's stock, a very high number, because it is one of those darlings of Wall Street. Okay, now, let's take a look at another one here before we have to go to break, because it's all about relative. Stocks are on a relative basis. You compare them one against another, and you compare them against the market. Now, an outstanding performer over the years, believe it or not, has been Caterpillar. Caterpillar has been a very good stock over the years, and I'll tell you why. I'll give you the evidence. We'll go over the numbers of the stock. It's very well managed. It has a dominant position in what they do. It does have a little bit of AI exposure, believe it or not, with the mining of rare earth and things like this, and Caterpillar's putting AI into their equipment. Over the last 10 years, look at this. Compare this to McDonald's. You're going to be shocked. When I come back, when we come back, I'm going to go over the numbers that the Pride of, I think it's Peoria, Illinois, has put up as a publicly traded company in the Dow. It's up $41 a share today. We'll be right back.
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0: Welcome back here to the final segment of today's Best Stocks Now show. Now, believe it or not, Caterpillar, you would think of it as a soggy stock, but, you know, that's one thing. When I was putting the Best Stocks Now app together and looking at results, I was pretty shocked at the returns and lack thereof of a lot of the large, well-known companies. Caterpillar, believe it or not, gets an A-plus performance grade. It's delivered to investors 29% per year over the last 10 years. McDonald's was 11. Over the last 5 years, Caterpillar has delivered 34% per year. McDonald's was 4%. There's a huge difference there. I guess you could say bulldozers over Big Macs, huh? Bulldoze those Big Macs. That over the last 3 years, Caterpillar's delivered 48% per year. Average. McDonald's was minus 1%. And over the last 12 months, while McDonald's was down 12%, Caterpillar's up 91% over the last 12 months. This is one of the top-ranked stocks in my app. Why don't you own it, Gunderson? Well, you know, because I've had better ones to own here recently. It's been more tech-related. And Caterpillar has not really, it's kind of had a pretty weak run here. It's sold off quite a bit. It's gone from 1,100 down to 850 here recently. But now that it's pulled back to its 200-day moving average and is bouncing off of that, that may create opportunity. For that, we look at the valuation. Caterpillar, well, you know what? I've got to really look hard and fast at the earnings growth rate. The consensus is 11%. I think it's better than that. It doesn't meet my valuation criteria. It has 63% upside potential, and the only thing that would change that is if I'm able to justify a better earnings growth rate, which I think you probably can. So I'll be working on Caterpillar here now that we have new numbers on them, and I'll be looking at that growth rate. I always look at the consensus growth rate, and a lot of times I override that consensus growth rate because I feel like the consensus is either too high or too low. So as of now, the big cat does not meet my criteria. I've got time for one more. And for the last one, I want to go with, let's see here. We've got Cummins Engines. What's his report? Let's go with Pfizer. Oh, I love to knock Pfizer. Pfizer hasn't done anything in years. It's one of the deadliest dull stocks in the entire market. Yet it's in almost every portfolio that comes to me from any of the big firms out there. Now, in my opinion, why would anybody own a stock? They have a pipeline that's basically empty. They had a one-hit wonder, and that's questionable with their vaccine during COVID. Pfizer, over the last 10 years, 1.3% per year. Over the last 5 years, it's lost for investors 5.3%. per year. Backwards. It's going backwards. And over the last 3 years, minus 5.5% per year. Year to date, it's having a great year. It's up 5.8%. Now here's the problem. Stocks follow earnings. Over the last 5 years, Pfizer has averaged negative 10% per year in earnings growth. That's their annual average compound average growth rate earnings minus 10%. And this quarter that they just reported, their sales were up 3%. Versus the same comparable quarter last year, and their earnings were down 1%. And the stock is going nowhere today. It's gone nowhere over the last 10 years. It's gone backwards over the last 5 years and 3 years. And this year, it's up a paltry 5.8%. What makes you think that all of a sudden Pfizer is going to load up their pipeline with promising drugs and start delivering earnings and growth once again? I mean, the track record to me means a lot. You've proven that, you know, you're about as soggy. I'm going to do one more because I have 1 minute here. I love to go after Kimberly Clark, too. Poor old Kimberly. You know, look, it's in almost every portfolio, again, that come to me, Kimberly Clark, along with Johnson & Johnson and Procter & Gamble and AT&T and Verizon and all the rest of the chaff out there. Kimberly Clark over the last 10 years, just by comparison with everybody else we've talked about, has delivered 1.7. Why are they even publicly traded companies? Why don't they go public and or go private and go away instead of burning shareholder money? Over the last 12 months, Kimberly Clark's down 10%. And year to date, the stock is, it's actually up. It's up 9.4. But it's been a horrible stock for the last decade. Horrible, horrible stock. Okay, we'll end on that happy note. You know, it's up to you. You can buy this side of the street where it's sunny and warm and flourishing and good management, good products. People love the products. The sales are growing. The earnings are growing. The products are in demand. Or you can be on the other side of the street with the Pfizers, the Kimberly Clarks, the DuPonts, et cetera, of the world, which is just dead money. I'm sure you're working hard every day. Do you want dead money? Invest your retirement in dead money? That's just the way I look at the market. And that's why I call my show The Best Stocks Now. There's no guarantees that they will end up being the best stocks now, but I think when you look at track records, when you look at valuations, when you look at stock charts, you can certainly identify the soggy ones now, the stodgy old growth giants of yesteryear. There's a lot of them, and one will report tonight, Disney. All right. To get four free weeks of my newsletter, a lesson in the market on best stocks now, how to be a general manager, go to GundersonCapital.com. To have us interview us about money management, call us, set up an appointment, 855-611-BEST, 855-611-BEST. 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
3: News this hour from Town Hall. I'm John Scott.
4: The nomination will be favorably reported. The meeting's adjourned.
3: Senate Judiciary Committee Chairman Chuck Grassley announcing results of the vote to advance the nomination of Todd Blanche to be Attorney General to the full Senate. The committee voting 12-10 along party lines. Blanche has aggressively pushed the Trump administration's priorities since taking the reins from Pam Bondi in April. President Trump appears to be giving Iran one final chance to make a peace deal. The president says this is their last chance. Meanwhile, Lebanese and Israeli negotiators are talking again about a ceasefire agreement for Lebanon.
5: Lebanese and Israeli negotiators are here inside the U.S. Embassy in Rome for the seventh round of negotiations on a ceasefire agreement for Lebanon. This was an agreement that was reached in June, but still has a long way to go. As part of the agreement, Israel would withdraw from land in southern Lebanon, the Lebanese military would take over, and would disarm Hezbollah. Hezbollah is the Iranian-backed militia that operates in southern Lebanon.
3: That's correspondent Tricia Thomas. Many keeping a close eye on today's Democratic primary in Michigan to see if a Democrat socialist candidate for Senate can beat an establishment candidate who was a sitting Congresswoman, Laura Winters.
6: Political observers closely watching this race between Democrat socialist Abdul El Sayed and establishment candidate Congresswoman Haley Stevens. The Real Clear Politics average of polls finds El Sayed beating Stevens by more than 10 points. New polling data from Epic MRA shows former Congressman Republican Mike Rogers beating El Sayed by 3 points in a hypothetical matchup in November. Laura Winters reporting.
3: More on these stories from Town Hall.
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17: 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Ladies and gentlemen, here's Scott Jennings.
18: Hey, it's Scott Jennings. Thanks for listening to Common Sense for the American People. I'm away today, but you are in the capable hands of one Mr. Carl Jackson, the pride of Orlando, Florida. Carl, take it away.
19: All right, thank you, Scott. I appreciate the opportunity to sit in for the man. The number to call in to the program, 844-861-5537, 844-861-5537. We've got to talk about Orion and what it'll take to win, if, in fact, we want to do that before the midterms. I want to get into the DSA and the Democratic divide. Obviously, there is a huge race. That is a testing ground, if you will, for the DSA and for the Democrat Party that exists today in the state of Michigan, between El Saeed and Haley. I want to get into that and something that deeper that's going on. I don't think many, if anybody, has talked about, and I'm going to have to go back to the past a little bit to bring you up to speed with that. Also, the DHS deportation of illegals. I'm going to tie all of this stuff in. Thanks to stupid Christians. Unfortunately, I believe that Tallarico may have a shot in Texas unless you get out to vote. And I know, listen, bottom line is I think it's going to go well for Ken Paxton. But here's the bottom line. Texans, you need to get out and vote. And you need to make sure you donate to Paxton. I understand that some of you are, upset. You feel like you want to hold your nose. Maybe you love John Cornyn. I understand. I get it. Right now, we are in a fight against communists. And I say that wholeheartedly. People that want to, that literally want to take over the means of production. You are seeing that now, in New York City. These guys are no hold barred. They're not hiding any of it. As a matter of fact, momentarily, if I can find the cut sheet, I want to play some cuts for you. And I think I want to start. Actually, let me start here. Let me start with something else real quickly here. By the way, my name is Carl Jackson. You can find me on all things social media at Carl Jackson Show, at The Carl Jackson Show. I'm on X, Instagram, and Facebook. Please subscribe to my podcast. Subscribe, like, and share, por favor, The Carl Jackson Show, wherever you go to get your podcast. Such an honor to be in for Scott Jennings. Lou's got my back right here at AM 950, TheAnswerOrlando.com. Sean McConnell is in my ear. We've got Brian producing the show. I believe we have Rick Lowkey. I'm not sure who's on the phones. Okay, so we have Rick Lowkey on the phones, 844-861-5537. Thank you to all of the team in L.A. Humans of Mass Destruction. Humans of Mass Destruction. I think, let me start off here because there's something that isn't being talked about, and I'm going to go through the gamut when it comes to some of the news stories. Lots on the tip sheet, if you will, today. Again, I'm going to go into defeating Iran. I want to go back into the voting bloc that's backing the DSA. No one's paying attention to Tallarico. Trump is heading west, eyeing the pre-midterm recess, which is really good. What options does the U.S. have to kick some booty? We'll get into all of that stuff and more, and I'm speaking about when it comes to Iran, but let me start here. So you guys have heard of the Great Replacement Theory. The left always blames Republicans, conservatives, for the Great Replacement Theory. But beyond what's happening in the Democratic primaries, there is a Great Replacement that is occurring within the Democrat Party, and nobody is speaking about it. And that's why I'm here to do just that. But blacks, I want you to understand that listen, President Trump was out saying today, listen, Iran, this is your last chance. This is your last opportunity before we go ahead and kick that tail, before we go ahead and kick that booty with some finality. I am saying to blacks that happen to vote Democrat, that that are aligned with this Democratic Party, this might be your last opportunity to be relevant, at least for quite some time. Obviously, depending what happens in the midterms, what happens in 2028. And here's why I say that. So I'm going to give you guys an opportunity. All right, give you guys an opportunity to vote Republican in the midterms, remain relevant, remain Americans, or remain pro-American, and just freedom-loving people. Because what you're not getting from the DSA, what they're not telling you, and what the reason why you should be paying attention specifically as to what's happening in the Michigan primary, in the Democratic senatorial primary in Michigan. And by the way, as conservatives, I don't care if it's Haley. I don't care if it's El Said. I like our chances there, but I'm not taking them for granted. Blacks, black Democrats, listen up. The Democrat Party is throwing you over the bus yet again. Yet again. They tried to tell you. They tried to tell you with illegal immigration, hey, listen, guys, we might be going another route. I mean, I understand that you black people are a huge part of our base. I completely get that, or we completely get that. But let's be real. You guys have bought into the nonsense of abortion. You're not really procreating like we had hoped. You've got a bunch of illegals and Latinos that we allow to, and people from all over the world, granted, under the Biden administration, that we allow to invade the country. You've got this DSA. Oh, they're exciting. Oh, my God. They are so fun. And they're attracting, what do you say, more foreign-type voters. I don't know, highly educated, lighter-skinned voters, you know, highly educated, but lower paid, if you will, underpaid, underemployed, whatever it may be. And so we may not need you that long. And so we're going to start focusing on them. And see, that's the dirty little secret that nobody's talking about when it comes to the DSA. So all of you people that are voting for the Democrat Party, particularly if you happen to be of the darker skin persuasion, it's probably time to leave the party. It's probably time to leave the party because they don't care about you. They proved that through slavery and lying about it. They proved that through FDR's big deal when he said, hey, listen, this is going to capture the N-words for quite some time. LBJ said the same thing with the Great Society. And then you guys, I read an older column from Politico as I was, my brain was just going buck wild this morning. So I was reading this column from Politico. Actually, I got it on the wrong computer. I was looking at it on my wife's computer. But basically, there was this column on Politico. Maybe I have it on my phone. And they were blaming Republicans at one point. They were like, what's up with the new base of the Democrat Party? I forget the exact title, so forgive me. I'm paraphrasing. And the Democrats were blaming everybody but Democrats for what's happening to the black constituency. The black constituency were complaining that they felt abandoned. They felt abandoned by their leadership. Where's Hakeem Jeffries? Where's Chuck E. Schumer? Where are these people? They're nowhere to be found. And then they went overwhelmingly, obviously as they do, and they blamed the Republican Party too. This has to do with redistricting. They're trying to cancel us. Speaking of you and I and the Republican Party and the conservative movement, they are trying to cancel us. But and then there was, you know, a paragraph or two. Oh, by the way, our leadership stinks. We feel abandoned by our leadership in the Democrat Party. Seems like they're falling in love with the DSA. So they made that a very, very tiny, tiny, tiny piece of the political scoop, the political column that I was reading. But in fact, that's a big piece. And it should be illustrative to the black Democrat community that the Democrat Party doesn't give a flip about you, just like they haven't for God knows how long, perhaps since the inception, I guess, of the Democrat Party. So what we see playing out in Michigan, and again, this is an important race. There's no doubt about it. And it's probably going to tell us the impact that the DSA can have statewide. Actually, it will tell us that the impact that the DSA could have in a statewide election, which is extremely important. But the story that isn't being told is how, once again, black voters are being thrown under the bus. And I'm just telling you, hey, guys, come home. Come home. The water is warm in the Republican Party. You want to talk about affordability and all this kind of stuff? And we'll get into some of the DSA stuff, some of the stuff that they believe. They're communists, meaning they want to take away your private property rights. They want to gaffle your hard-earned income. All of that and more coming up. This is Carl Jackson. I'm in for Scott Jennings. We will be back momentarily.
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29: In November of 1863, President Abraham Lincoln spoke for just over 2 minutes at a battlefield in Gettysburg, Pennsylvania. He spoke less than 300 words, but they served to redefine a nation. At Gettysburg, Lincoln reminded Americans that the Civil War wasn't just about preserving territory. 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In America's darkest hour, Lincoln pointed our nation back to its founding ideals and challenged future generations to live up to them.
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19: All right, welcome back to the Scott Jennings Show. Common Sense for the American People. I'm your guest host, Carl Jackson, sitting in for Scott Jennings. Hey, by the way, for those of you that are in Central Florida, for those of you that happen to be in the Orlando area, this Thursday at 7 p.m., I am going to be moderating a town hall for some of the gubernatorial candidates. The top four were invited but are unable to make it. But there are others that are in the race, believe it or not. And for those of you like me that don't want the coronation that we're seeing, it might be a good opportunity for you to come out and check out some candidates. So anyway, grassrootsforamerica.org, grassrootsforamerica.org. Come out in Castleberry. The information you can find there, that'll be Thursday at 7 p.m. And I will hopefully see you there, as well as, again, you'll have an opportunity to listen to some candidates, whether you like them or not, whether you have somebody in the race or not. You can hear where their views on what needs to happen in Florida post Governor DeSantis, because Lord knows we need somebody in there that is going to be like a DeSantis, and if it is possible, someone that could be on par or even better, which will be very hard to do. The guy's been the best governor that I've seen since I've lived in the state of Florida, and we've had some good ones. Rick Scott was good. DeSantis took it to another level, in my opinion. I want to play a couple of clips for you because we are talking about Michigan, and again, we'll get into a run, and we'll get into more of the stories that are happening here that we need to be paying attention. We need to be paying attention to. But right now, again, there's a battle that is looming in Michigan for all of us to watch, and that is the battle that is playing out. Will the DSA, this candidate El Saeed, defeat Haley? I'm hoping Haley will pull it out. Doesn't look like it from the poll numbers, quite frankly, but we'll see. But what's underlying there in that particular race is how Democrats are yet again throwing their black voters under the bus if they go with DSA. You have a bunch of these white liberals that pretend as if, and honestly, the Bamdanis of the world, the El Saeeds of the world, that really pretend like they're for the downtrodden, when the people that are voting for them, it's anything but the sort. I mean, and we can go back, and perhaps I will go back to some of the numbers that we saw in New York City with people like what's her name, Chevalier or whatever her name is, and those type candidates that Ma'am Danny endorsed. But I want to take you to a couple of sound bites first. This is cut number 12. Michigan could be a big test for the Democrat Party. Cut number 12, por favor, Mr. McConnell.
2: So this is Donald Trump winning 2 years ago and winning in Michigan, too. Out of three different races he had, and won Michigan twice, all right, 2016 and one in 2024. It's close, but about 80,000 votes over Kamala Harris. Where do you look tonight now as these primary votes come in? You got to start down here with Detroit. This is Wayne County. That's where Dearborn, Michigan is. Highest Arab American population in America. More than a third of the population in Wayne County is African American. The Democrat, the so-called moderate Haley Stevens, needs African Americans to vote for her. So I would look down here in Wayne, out west around Grand Rapids. We continue to see like Kent County get more Democratic over the years, and she's hoping to do really well out here, and we'll see whether or not that's the case. He, meanwhile, down here, this is Washtenaw County. The reason I point this out is that when Bernie Sanders was running in Michigan, he was cleaning up in Washtenaw County, and you ask yourself why. You know, Washtenaw is where the University of Michigan is, Ann Arbor is also got Ypsilanti, Michigan, which is Eastern Michigan University. School's not out right now, but young people have voted for socialists in the past. So I would just point out those three areas right here.
19: All right. There's a piece that was in, what was this? This was in Politico. Basically, this is what's happening. And again, Democrats are really eyeing this. Some Democrats are even calling El Said a Marxist. Michigan is ground zero. This is what the Democrat Party is saying for the Democrats part of Democratic Party's, ideological war. It's marquee Senate race and two of its House primaries today in Michigan's 7th and 13th congressional districts. They will provide another crucial test of whether progressives can not only keep up their winning streak and safe blue seats, but also break through in battlegrounds crucial for the control of Congress. The stakes for the Democratic Party are huge. A strong progressive performance, according to Politico, especially a victory by Abdul El Said in the high-profile Senate race, would significantly bolster the left's argument that its message resonates widely, setting the stage for a bruising fight over the party's ideological direction ahead. And again, a reminder that the DSA's message does not resonate widely except with a certain group of people, and that is the highly educated, underemployed, or underpaid, a bunch of oftentimes nepo babies or spoiled brats. Hat tip, DC Daily Caller. This was, I got to take you back to a moment in time. Here are the voters backing the Democratic Socialists, just as a reminder. Excuse me. Young and college-educated voters.
29: In the War of 1812, our nation fought and won America's religious freedom. Today, that constitutional right is being assaulted once more from within.
6: Religious liberty and rights in general were under attack. We all of a sudden became the enemy.
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12: A man who went to prison for manslaughter and his father's 2010 killing in Arizona, charged with setting the largest of the wildfires wreaking havoc on Washington State's second largest city. The Spokane County Sheriff's Office says 37-year-old Aaron Farinici of Spokane was arrested and booked on suspicion of first-degree arson in connection with the Old Trails fire. It's the biggest of the three blazes that have destroyed at least 700 buildings and forced about 67,000 people from their homes. A trade vessel in the Strait of Hormuz reported being struck by a projectile overnight as it was transiting near the coast of Oman. The incident comes amid conflicting reports of Iran participating in peace talks. This is SRN News.
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23: In 1796, George Washington made one of the most consequential decisions in American history. 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
27: On the removal of a whole people, founded on the idea that we could compromise on whether or not people as a function of the color of their skin could be enslaved by other people. Founded under the idea that all people are created equal, all men, but that only meant certain men, and not women.
19: These foreigners are coming into the United States of America and trying to bash our country, yet they continue to raid our country, invade our country, and try to take over in our country. It's absolutely amazing. If America is so bad, I leave. I mean, you have the opportunity to do so. No, Lord knows that El Sayed and his rich behind can afford it. Tries to pretend like he's a man of the working class. And listen, I don't care if you're rich or not. What I do care about is if you've made yours and then you're sitting there trying to close the gate on everybody else. And that's exactly what's happening with El Sayed. That's exactly what's happening with Mamdani in New York City. We'll go over some of the latest in that as he's backtracking a little bit when it comes to ID and these government-run grocery stores, which will eventually be a complete and utter disaster. All right, but of course the left always plays the race card. Here's a here's something that you need to be concerned about. Another issue when it comes to the Michigan Democrats and the DSA that people are not contemplating. Hatip, who is this? Who is this from? Lebanese Hezbollah headbands. I'm not sure exactly what this is. It was on the tip sheet today. It was Dearborn's 31st annual Arbaeen celebration. Forgive me if I'm butchering that. I'm not trying to intentionally. Arbaeen, sometimes spelled Arbaeen, is a pilgrimage of Shia Muslims to the Karbala, Iraq shrine of Hussein ibn Ali, grandson of the Islamic prophet Muhammad. The event marks the day Hussein and his family were killed in the Battle of Karbala in 680 CE. And again, I'm probably butchering some of these words, so forgive me. Prior to the battle, Hussein had refused to pledge allegiance to the Islamic ruler Yazid, who is often depicted by Muslim historians as immoral. Amy Mech of the Rare Foundation said tens of thousands flooded Michigan this weekend in a massive Islamic procession. Black flags, Arabic chants, Hezbollah-linked imagery, a scene ripped straight out of the Middle East. This isn't a cultural festival. It's a victory parade, a living reminder that Dearborn has already been conquered with a single shot fired. Guys, let me mention this, because I kind of passed over my thing relatively quickly here, but I'm talking about humans of mass destruction. Another thing that's happening that's underlying in this Michigan Democratic primary, I believe this is an act of conquest. I really do. We look at it as Americans, as people, as voters that love America, as, okay, you know, hopefully El Saeed doesn't win, but if he does win, maybe Mike Rogers, the Republican candidate, please vote. Guys, do not sit home. Do not sit home. I understand there's some frustration with the Republican Party. I'm of the bent, let's live to fight another day. We can kick Republicans out. We can vote Republicans out. Once we go down this slippery slope of socialism, then the communism, where these people, we're already seeing it in practice. We're already seeing it in practice in New York City. It is going to be virtually difficult, if not virtually impossible, if we go too far down the road to live in the America that we once knew. And we don't want to leave that to our children. I understand frustrations with the economy. I'm not going to minimize any of that stuff. I understand some of you are out there, I didn't vote for the Iran conflict. In a way you did, but maybe you didn't quite realize it. That's an argument for another day. I know some of you are trying to throw tomatoes at me now, but I would argue in the long scheme of things that the conflict that's happening in Iran will be beneficial to the United States of America. I just hope that the president will go ahead and finish the job. And I will get to that a little later. We have a guest in the next hour that'll be joining me to discuss some of this. But you have what I believe is conquest that is happening in the state of Michigan. I mean, it is absolutely astounding to me, and we need to be pushing back against this stuff, because it's crazy. Again, these people want to change the United States of America as it exists. That's what's happening. That's what we're fighting for this election cycle. It isn't Crips versus Bloods, Democrats versus Republicans. That's not what we're up to in these midterms. That's not what we're up to in 2028. We have people that want to fundamentally transform America, like Barack Hussein Obama promised way back in the day. And now it is coming to fruition. And it is up to you to stand up and fight to make sure that sanity prevails in the United States of America, that freedom prevails in the United States of America, because that's exactly what you will be voting for. Make no mistake about it. And I know the left has an angle. Listen, I mean, I was reading through Axios this morning. Perhaps I'll get to the column. They're looking at Trump. They're looking at some of his family's dealings. Oh, corruption, corruption, corruption. That's what the left is going to go on. Hate Trump, hate Trump, hate Trump, hate Trump. Corrupt, corrupt, corrupt, corrupt. But they cannot give you solutions. And the solutions they do give are coming from I got to give the DSA credit. At least they're offering solutions. The problem is their solutions are going to screw all of us. And again, it's not going to be easy. Bill Maher warned about this. I'm sure you guys have heard this clip, but I want to play it for you again. If we could go to cut number one, Mr. McConnell, this is Bill Maher. More Democrats are sounding the alarm on the DSA. Cut number one, por favor.
0: Mandami's aide, his top aide, Sia Weaver, said if you don't believe in the government's sacred right to seize property, it's over. And impoverish the white middle class. What? That's a goal? You know you're supposed to scare people into voting for you, right? One of the new soon-to-be Democratic congresswoman, Darlizia Chevalier, supports seizing all properties from landlords and said, seize the means of production. Mandami has said the end goal is seizing the means of production. I think they want to seize the means of production. Now, maybe you missed that in school or missed school altogether, but that's communism. Now the coalition within the DSA called the Marxist Unity Group is in ascendance, and I must take them at their word when their words include, our commitment is to the long-term struggle for a fully liberated, classless society, in a word, communism. What do they have to do? Tweet out, elect more communists? Oh, yeah, Sia Weaver did that. Yes. Good, I'm glad you're shocked. People got to realize this is going on.
19: Thank God for a common enemy. I mean, seriously, thank God for a common enemy. Guys, I'm not going to sit here and lie to you. I am concerned about the DSA. I do not take them lightly. I'm going to later on in the program, I'm going to get into this race in Texas, because I think people are taking this race too lightly. And I got to admit, I was one of them when it came to Tallarico, because he is just so weird. The things that he say are absolutely antithetical to a biblical worldview, though he claims to be a Christian. I believe he is far from it. Again, that is my opinion, but it's also based upon the things that he's said. Nonetheless, I do believe that conservatives are taking this too lightly. And I do think that, listen, you're going to have to donate to Paxton. It's going to take some money for him to win, and I do believe that he ultimately will or can win. I just don't think that it's going to be as easy as people are saying, and I'll show you some evidence momentarily here. But now I want to go to this, and I'm sure you heard this clip as well. This is clip number 7. For those of you Democrats out there, I've already talked to some of the black Democrat voters. And guys, again, just a reminder that the left is throwing you under the bus. I was telling you before I stopped here that, again, the people that are voting for the DSA overwhelmingly aren't lower income, hardworking or working class Americans, if you will. And listen, you can be hardworking and white collar. I hate the class warfare nonsense, but the left is engaged, or the DSA is engaged, in class warfare against us. Because, again, these people have no meaning. They have no purpose in their lives. They're upset. Everybody told them, hey, go to college, get in debt. You're going to come out. You're going to make this big money. You're going to live large. You're going to live large. You've got nothing to worry about. And then they get out. They're highly educated, and in some cases, overeducated, yet they're underemployed or underpaid. And now they want their pound of flesh. And the people that are mad, the people that are angry, the people that are buying into the DSA aren't overwhelmingly blacks and Hispanics, but again, overwhelmingly whites, especially white chicas or college educated men too. We've seen the white wokesters out there. Higher income earning. They got it better than the working class. It's just not good enough. And I hate doing this. I hate pointing this stuff. I hate class warfare. I hate race warfare. Identity politics. I hate it all. That's not America. I'm the old school melting pot guy. Right? I believe in tribalism. American tribalism. I believe that we're a tribe. I believe that we're the best thing going in the world. And I believe that we have to protect that. They don't believe that. Cut number 7. I'm sure you've heard it, but I want to sound off on it. Cut number 7. This is Mamdani's supporter that's a little unsettled. He's confused because the commies are coming for him too. Cut number 7. We have I'm sorry, cut number seven. Cut number seven, the pied-à-terre tax. Do we have that? Okay, we'll come back. We'll come back to that. Oh, okay. All right. Sorry. All right. I got the numbers mixed up, so we'll come back to that later. But basically, you have a Mam Dany. We got a Mam Dany supporter that was surprised that he was on the hit list, the pied-à-terre tax hit list. And he said, hey, listen, I thought this, and I'm paraphrasing, that this was a justifiable, tax. But now they're coming for me. So now the tax isn't justifiable. So let me get this straight. This man, who apparently he's a wealthy, professor, I think a podcaster as well, and I forget his name, but we'll find the clip later. I'll find the clip later. I got it in the wrong spot here. But he was surprised that they came for him. Now he's sicked. Though he's successful, he's sicked Mam Dany on those that are wealthier than him. But and then when the bullet ricocheted, he was shocked. He was surprised. A professor that didn't even know what he was voting for. Unfreaking believable.
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1: 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Finally found a clip that I'll pay off in just a sec, but I do want to bring this to your attention. The acting attorney, General Todd Blanche, has advanced out of the Senate Judiciary Committee today, clearing a major hurdle in his bid to become the nation's permanent AG after senators voted along party

0: lines 12 to 10 to send his nomination to the full Senate. And the fake Cory Booker, Senator Cory Booker, is not happy with that. Let's play cut number 14. This is Senator Cory Booker, who is auditioning for the presidency. Here's what he had to say about it. Cut number 14, por favor, Mr. McConnell.
1: And now we're letting an attorney general become the highest law enforcement officer in the land and putting no holds whatsoever. I had hope for 2 weeks that we would get something. 2 weeks that we would have something substantive to stop the world's greatest presidential tax cheat from cheating. And we've done nothing. And this man is going to now sail to the floor, and history is going to show it. I know what's going to come out in history on this president.
0: Oh, man. It is so hard. He tries so hard. God bless him. I mean, he tries so hard to be authentic, and it does not work with Cory Booker. It's so hard to take him seriously. I can't imagine that Democrats would take him seriously when he's running for the president. But then again, I mean, good Lord, their bench is deep. If you want to go for whack and crazy, their bench is deep. But as far as substance and a good candidate, they do not have one. So hopefully we don't screw up in 2028. So, that's some news. Again, it's a big hurdle. And we'll see if Todd Blanche becomes the AG. I think he will. Obviously the holdups were Tillis and Cornyn. And I do think those were jabs at President Trump. And apparently you had the acting AG sign paperwork and agreement that he wasn't going to go after, basically compensate some of the J6 rioters. Even roll call was calling them insurrectionists. No weapons were there. I mean, this is absolutely insane. But the J6 rioters, I believe many of them justly should be compensated, or at least there should be a path that is made a little easier for them. I know that it exists, but there should be a path, if they can prove it, that is made easier for them. And frankly, the same way that Tony Fauci was his whole narrative, his whole image just blew up last week, I feel the same should happen to the J6 panel, basically, that oversaw that charade that happened on Capitol Hill. But again, that is Cory Booker. Now, let me pay this off real quick. This is cut number 10. Cut number 10. This is a Mam Danny supporter that can't believe that he's been caught up in the dragnet when it comes to the pit-a-tat attacks.
2: And I've been doxxed.
3: You've been doxxed? What? Tell me.
2: So I don't know if you've heard, but Mayor Mam Danny has decided to release a list of the 950,000 residences with addresses and names that might be eligible for his pied-à-terre tax. I came out in favor of this tax. This is the definition. He's taken a legitimate source of tax revenue and he's turned it into a wanted poster. And the question I would have is, other than trying to identify and imply these people have done something wrong, and then 18 months after a healthcare CEO was executed in the street and then published the list, what is the upside here?
0: What do you think you did? You morally bankrupt moron. That's a professor. What do you think you did? See, this is the problem. And again, I'm going to get into this with the Talo Rico race. I forget the name of the website, but 1/3 of churchgoers, actually, this was a Barna report, and half of young adults prefer socialism over capitalism. So for all of us that have been taking, including myself, Talo Rico, lightly, we can't take them lightly. If these people get in power, we are screwed as a country. We've already seen what they can do with Joe Biden's presidency. We'll be back.
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9: News this hour from Town Hall, I'm John Scott. The Senate Judiciary Committee has voted 12 to 10 along party lines to support the Todd Blanche Attorney General nomination. During a Senate Judiciary Committee meeting, Chairman Chuck Grassley says he's pleased GOP colleagues Tom Tillis and John Cornyn worked out the anti-weaponization fund issue with Blanche.
10: I'm grateful that they, as well as Mr. Blanche and the White House, worked in good faith to solve them, formally rescinding the fund and clarifying the scope of release of claims has put this issue to bed once and for all.
9: So now the full Senate could vote later this week on Blanche's nomination to be the nation's attorney general. Secretary of State Marco Rubio says there has been progress made in talks between Iran and Oman on the status of the critical Strait of Hormuz waterway. Speaking to reporters at the State Department, Rubio said that, quote, suffice to say there's been progress made in those talks, but not finality yet. We're hoping that will happen very shortly. The latest job numbers dipped slightly since June.
11: U.S. job openings fell slightly in June, but the labor market continued to show resilience in the face of an economic shock from the fighting in Iran. The Labor Department says that employers posted 7.36 million vacancies in June, down from 7.5 million in May, but still in line with expectations. Layoffs were little changed at 1.8 million. Openings rose at warehouse, transportation, and utility companies and at federal government agencies. Openings dropped at wholesalers and manufacturers of non-durable goods. I'm Lisa Dwyer.
9: And on Wall Street, stocks are racing toward record territory. The Dow Jones Industrial Average is ahead now more than 1,000 points. More on these stories from townhall.com.
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14: Foundations of Freedom, a look at America's founding principles and the leaders who shaped our nation.
15: In 1796, George Washington made one of the most consequential decisions in American history. He chose not to seek a third term as president. So why does that matter? Because America was not built on permanent rulers. It was built on ordered liberty. Faith teaches that authority is a stewardship, not a possession. Leaders are accountable to God for how they use power. And why does that still matter today? Because republics survive when leaders respect limits and citizens defend them. Washington's lesson still stands. A republic is preserved when power has limits, and public service remains a duty to God and country, not a path to personal rule.
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18: Before dawn, on June 6th, 1944, thousands of young American GIs stepped off landing craft onto the beaches of Normandy. Little did they know that their bravery would change the world. They faced gunfire, uncertainty, and overwhelming odds. Yet they pressed forward. Many would never leave that shoreline. D-Day marked the beginning of the end for Nazi Germany, opening a second front that changed the course of World War II. Those men didn't fight for conquest. They fought so that future generations around the world could live free from tyranny. Today, crosses and Stars of David line the Normandy coast. As silent reminders that freedom is never free.
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17: Portions of this program may have been recorded.
18: 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Ladies and gentlemen, here's Scott Jennings.
19: Hey, Scott. Matt Jennings. Thanks for listening to Common Sense for the American People. I'm away today, but you are in the capable hands of one Mr. Carl Jackson, the pride of Orlando, Florida. Carl, take it away.
0: Thank you. Thank you, Mr. Scott Jennings. An honor and pleasure to be sitting behind the microphone with those of you in the listening audience. Okay, this from Political. Thank you, Brian. Rand Paul has set the sets Fauci committee vote for Thursday. Basically, we'll find out whether or not Fauci is going to be found in contempt of Congress, which I suspect he will be. I want to get to a clip momentarily of Aaron Rodgers, now Pittsburgh Steeler quarterback, formerly of the Green Bay Packers, going off. And I absolutely loved it. The left does not know how to deal with this. Also, this news is coming out. I'm telling you, people are getting sick of it. People are becoming more emboldened. The left is doubling down on crazy when it comes to this trans issue. Hat tip Daily Wire. World's top female tennis player takes stand for women's sports. All right, so here you have the world's top-ranked female tennis player is taking a stand for female athletes. I can't even pronounce her name. I apologize. I did not know it before today. Arina Sabalenka, who is ranked number one in women's singles, said earlier this week that women's tennis must be kept fair and female, backing a one-time gender test for athletes. She says here, here's a quote, the WTA, which stands for Women's Tennis Association, recently announced that players will take a one-time gender test. How do you feel about that? Apparently, a reporter asked her, I'm sorry. She said, I think it's really important to keep the fairness in our tour. She says, men are way stronger than women. I mean, this is nothing new. This is common sense. She goes on to say, I feel like it would be not really fair for the woman to compete against biological men. She said, I believe it took them a little while to make the decision and I support it. If they want to test us all, I'm happy to do that. It's pretty fair and let's keep it that way. I mean, guys, this is common sense. We have gone cuckoo for Cocoa Puffs in this country when it comes to this nonsense. I guess since I'm here, let's go ahead and go here. I'm going to play, guys, don't let me forget, or Mr. McConnell, don't let me forget to get back to this Aaron Rodgers clip. But before I do, we may as well. Oh, it's here. I didn't even realize it was here. This is cut number three. Brian, Brian, thank you. Let's play cut number three. Por favor, Mr. McConnell.
20: The WTA recently announced that, you know, the players will take a one-time gender test. How do you feel about that? The first pro league to go in that direction.
21: I think it's really important to keep the fairness in our tour, and it's obvious that biologically, right, the men are way stronger than women, so I feel like it would be not really fair for the woman to compete against biological men. So I believe it took them a little while to make the decision, and I support it. But for me, I'm focusing on myself, on my goals, you know, whatever it takes. If they want to test us all, I'm happy to do that. It's pretty fair, and let's keep it that way.
0: I mean, that is just common sense, isn't it? Or at least you would think that's common sense until you listen to cut number 13. This is the Valkyries coach supporting trans kids in women's sports. Cut number 13, por favor, Mr. McConnell.
22: I think just in terms of how I'm seeing it is, if I could answer with, like, for me, sports is about belonging. It's about inclusivity. It's about allowing everyone to be their authentic self. You know, I'm big on that just because I have been criticized for my height, for my ethnicity. I've been in those, you shouldn't belong here, many times. So I'm all about women, little girls deserving to play, and that includes trans women. So I'm all about inclusivity.
0: I don't believe her. I think she just likes the victim mentality. Some people just like to grab onto that and hold on to it like they're a pit bull. I believe she's one of them. I'd like to know. I mean, she's an attractive woman. I'd like to know who was bullying her, saying this type of nonsense. I think she went to college and she bought into none of this or some of this nonsense. But this is total, complete and utter nonsense. I'm tired of this. I am not down for the psychological warfare. That's exactly what's going on. What we experienced with COVID, in my opinion, was psychological warfare. The left trying to get us to bow down. Dennis Prager wrote a fabulous column on this. I forget the exact title, but basically how COVID was a trial run for the police state. All of this is invoking chaos into our system. What they're trying to do when it comes to the left, and unfortunately they're succeeding with some of these women in the WNBA, the government and some of these left-wing radicals want to be able to determine what truth is rather than having an objective truth that can be found in the Word of God, that can be found in the Bible. That's exactly what they're doing. This is psychological warfare. This is what we need to win against. But I was thinking about this, Mr. McConnell. I'm all in favor. I will say this. If they want to go ahead and have trans people, which don't exist, but let's just play along here. If they want to go ahead and have trans people inside of the WNBA, okay, I'm down for men playing. I must admit, I might finally watch a game. You know what I'm saying? So I'd love to see like a LeBron James type figure, or maybe a dominant high school player, you know, coming out, just straight up dominating them. I even thought about some names. See if you like these names, Mr. McConnell. I thought about some names for some expansion teams. If we could have like more men on a particular team. So for instance, the San Francisco Scrotums. I think that would be pretty cool. What about the Albany Adams Apples? What about the Tennessee Triceps? Just a few names. Men would straight dominate that sport. It is absolutely insane. These women, think about this. Think about this. These women are for the erasure of women. Insane. You cannot say that you're for women's rights and say that you support trans rights. It is impossible. Okay. Let me get past this. Where was I going? I wanted to go to the COVID thing because I think this is very, very, very important. What is the clip with, I want you guys to hear the clip with, Aaron Rodgers, because he went off and I absolutely loved every single minute of it. You have not heard Aaron Rodgers. I don't see the clip. I know it's on here. Cut number two. I've never heard Aaron Rodgers talk so much. This is well worth it. Cut number two.
1: Is everything better? Is everything funner? Is everything more awesome? Like, how do you kind of view this year versus maybe the years of the past?
2: Now I'm going to plead the fifth.
1: Okay. Okay.
2: Like that absolute coward, Tony Fauci. Absolute coward.
3: Yeah. Hey, it's back, baby.
2: Are you kidding me?
1: Yeah, 111
2: times. You got a pardon, and you're in front of you, and you pleaded over 100 times.
1: Yeah.
2: At the White House. What are you scared of, Tony?
1: Yeah.
2: I thought you were the science.
1: Yeah. Yeah.
2: I am science, and you get up there and you can't answer a question.
1: Yeah.
2: What are we doing? And how much time did the network spend on that? How much time did they spend on my responses every week, on my vaccination status, on Taylor and Travis's wedding? Did they do even a minute? Did they do even a minute on Tony Fauci?
1: No, I don't think I've heard anything.
2: I bet they didn't.
0: I love that. I mean, I absolutely love that. I went back to a column that I wrote for Town Hall quite some time ago, and I was just reminiscing. It's like it's far removed. Here's one of the reasons I'm concerned with DSA. Actually, many other reasons, because the DSA, the Democratic Socialist, and frankly, the Democrat Party, there's not that much difference, but there's enough difference to get Democrats scared. We live through what they want to put us through. They call Trump an authoritarian. These people are an authoritarian. You remember how much they loved it when they had power. We'll play the clip of RFK Jr. later. I know that you guys have heard it. I know that you guys have seen it. But just think about that. Telling us what we had to inject in our bodies. Telling us what we had to wear. Telling us government. You know, the people that are supposed to work for us, telling us who's essential and who isn't. Absolutely insane. More on the other side. We'll be back.
19: 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They'll tell you everything you need to know. You know, we hear a lot these days about conviction, but real conviction isn't measured by what you say when it's easy. It is measured by what you're willing to do when your beliefs are tested. And that's what makes Charlie Kirk, American Martyr, worth watching. Oh, our friend Charlie. At its heart, this is not a political story. It is the story of a man whose Christian faith shaped his character, guided his decisions, and gave him the courage to stand firm in the face of opposition. Charlie understood that faith isn't something that we practice for an hour on Sunday and then leave it behind. It's meant to influence how we live, how we lead, and how we serve others every day. Charlie's story challenges each of us to consider the legacy that we're building through our own faithfulness and whether we are willing to live boldly for Christ when it matters most. Go to angel.com/SJ. Do it today. Become an Angel Guild member. And when you do, you can watch Charlie Kirk, American Martyr, and help bring more stories of faith, courage, and conviction to audiences around the world.
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0: All right, welcome back to the Scott Jennings Show. I'm your guest host filling in for Scott today, Carl Jackson. Honor and pleasure to be with you. Joining me now is a guest, and I think the perfect guest for what I want to discuss. We want to talk about Iran, and obviously you had some of the latest news break today. Apparently, you had some of the IRGC that hit a couple of commercial tankers again. But joining me now is Mitchell Brown. He's an Army veteran with extensive experience as a linguist, intelligence collector, and reconnaissance asset. He was forward deployed and support of special operations missions in global conflict zones. All right, so you are the perfect man for this particular interview, Mitchell. What needs to happen now in Iran? What more could we do? What more should we do in order to defeat this enemy?
11: Yeah, well, I think it's kind of a twofold strategy here. One, we have to go about reopening the strait, as that has huge domestic implications, because that's what's kind of in softening the support for the war back here stateside. But on top of that, I think it's hitting other key infrastructure points within Iran. I think we need to target decisively interest groups on the ground. We have to make sure that regionally we are attacking main infrastructure sites. That is what is controlling this. If we can cut down on any of the movement of people, more railway traffic, the more that we blow it up, it takes about a week to 10 days for them to reinstall any portion of railway that we are bombing. We did that about a month ago. So if we have more strategic strikes like that, hit the natural reserve and reopen the strait, we are winning on both fronts.
0: Okay, and now I like that plan, but there's a lot of people out there, obviously, that are going to be listening to the program that are saying, I didn't vote for this, but we're there. I think initially the Epic Fury was relatively limited. I was reading John Spencer of Urban Warfare. Our objectives were limited initially, but we're at a point now where, in my opinion here, and again, I'm speaking to my guest, Mitchell Brown, I think we need to win this thing. I think we need to do exactly as you, some of the things that you've mentioned, including the IRGC. Do you suspect, that the administration at some point in time will get, others involved? I don't think this deal is going to last. They just don't. And we're dealing with a bunch of liars. That's my opinion. I hope President Trump is right, but we're dealing with people that literally want Americans and Israelis dead. So I just don't buy it. Do you suspect that sometime there are going to be ground troops, or the president will kind of green light perhaps some of our Gulf allies and even Israel to go in and take out the IRGC?
11: I do not think that we will put more American ground troops on there. I think the team's been pretty deliberate about not doing that so far. I think, like you mentioned, unleashing some of the other Gulf states to target back, give them kind of a, I don't know if you want to call it a threat, but as a, hey, this is your backyard. This is something you have to clean up. Israel, I mean, from day one, this is mostly their conflict here. If they want to go ahead and do that, I think that we're capable of providing that air support and doing other things. But in a ground war, this cannot be an American fight right now, especially for the team coming into to midterms. That's going to have a drastic impact, too, if we don't have a laid out objective. Because like you said, every time we come to the table with one of these deals, it's an unreliable negotiating partner. This needs to be something that the other Arab and Gulf states, other oil producing states in the region have to come in and draw that final line.
0: What can we do? What else can the White House do? What else can the president do to try and draw these people in? I mean, I ultimately believe that unless the people of Iran are free, this is going to be a nuisance somewhere down the road. But again, we have to win the midterms. We have to win the midterms. So what else can they do now?
11: Again, I think what we're seeing them try to do is come to the table again with an agreement. Because obviously, like you said, it's going to be a long-term issue regardless of how you cut it. It is impossible to go out and just eradicate. And we've seen this over and over with American foreign policy, to where a half-measured effort has not borne any fruit when it comes to other countries in the region. So until we can cross that threshold in November, I think having a long-term ceasefire at play, reopening the strait, those things can be discussed. But like you mentioned, once you go in, it's very hard to exit and exit successfully. So until we are ready to take more drastic measures or have allied nations nearby take more drastic measures, you're kind of stuck in this area where they're going to take a little, we're going to push back, they're going to take a little. There's nothing to really outdo that process right now.
0: Okay. I appreciate it. Mitchell Brown, thank you so much for joining us.
11: Thank you.
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15: With SRN News, I'm John Scott. Iran and the Gulf Arab state of Oman making progress toward a deal to reopen the Strait of Hormuz, a potential breakthrough that could help wind down the war in the Middle East. The talks are ongoing. Meanwhile, big oil companies continue to book massive profits as fighting in Iran disrupts energy markets and sends oil and gasoline prices sharply higher. BP said that its profit more than doubled to $3.9 billion in the second quarter. Saudi Aramco reporting a 44% year-on-year increase in second quarter profit. President Trump said that ExxonMobil and Chevron are making, quote, too much money. The Senate Judiciary Committee votes 12-10 to advance the nomination of Acting Attorney General Todd Blanche to the full Senate for a final confirmation vote. That vote could happen this week. This is SRN News.
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0: All right, welcome back to the program. 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Please like, share, and subscribe. That would really help us out tremendously. Okay, so our guest, I was going to try to get our guest to stay on a little longer. He was unable to stay, and that is okay. I wanted to, okay, so this is a little more extensive. There was a, there's a gentleman by the name of John Spencer. He has a Substack. Sean McConnell, you sent me this a while ago, called Urban Warfare. Oh, and Alan Estrin as well, PragerU. All right, but if we're going to, it is a matter of we either have to poop or get off the pot when it comes to Iran. I'm of the persuasion that we need to kick their booty. I understand that we may not be able to do everything that the president would like to do until after the midterms. But I frankly believe, it's my opinion, that we should have done this from the get-go. But you should understand that he is in a difficult position. And so here are some of the things that just need to happen. This is, as far as communications are concerned, several things that would need to happen in order for us to win and win decisively. But it can be done because there are action plans, believe it or not. Sever military communications linking Tehran with regional headquarters, missile forces, naval commands, air defenses, proxy organizations. Disable government television and radio systems. So this is comms and transportation used for military mobilization, operational messaging, and regime command. So does the American people, or do the American people have a stomach for this type of stuff? I, for one, do, but I understand when gas prices are high, and then you have the left that are trying to say, hey, Trump is, the economy isn't even any better, despite the fact that we experienced over 9% inflation under the Biden administration. This is an election cycle. Now, I, for one, just think, I believe believe that President Trump has been one of the greatest foreign policy presidents in my lifetime, for sure. And I think history will remember him as such. I love what he's done in the Western Hemisphere. And I love what he's doing against our number one enemy, and I believe this is part of it with Iran, and that is China, that wants to be the preeminent hegemony of the world. And I think that we have to beat them, period. So those are just some of the things. Also with communications, disrupt military internet networks. I mean, I can go on and on and on. Just regular media, disrupt regime television and radio broadcasts used for military mobilization, propaganda, and internal control. Broadcast directly to the Iranian people through radio, satellite television, digital platforms, and any communications channels that bypass regime censorship. I mean, there's a whole plan here. I will probably go through it in my podcast. I'm going to try to get this guy on. He is absolutely fabulous. John Spencer of Urban Warfare is his Substack, but maritime, everything that we need to do, this guy says we can do, but he outlines the plan to do it. The question is, can Americans stomach it? So I just wanted to bring that to your attention. Also, I want to bring to your attention before I get to Tallarico, because time is a flying. I wanted to make sure that we played this clip. This is Francesca Hung. What is she? Is she running for the? I mean, this lady is probably going to be the Democratic candidate for Wisconsin. She has struggled with bipolar disorder, and probably still does. And I'm not saying that as a slight. I think it's crazy that if she in fact does, and I want to know. This lady shouldn't be going anywhere. Hopefully this will give Republicans a shot. But here's what she's trying to hide. This is what she said before. And I want you guys to notice this. And perhaps you guys have already heard the clip of RFK Jr. going after Dana Bash. And I absolutely loved it. She absolutely deserved it. Because remember who we're running against as well. For those of us that love America, those of us that are patriots, those of us that are Republican, conservative, so on, etc., we're running against the media, too. But now the media, the mainstream media, finds themselves in a quandary. And you can tell that the message has gone out. Kill the DSA. Cut number 5. This is CNN, Caitlin Collins with Francesca Hung. Cut number 5, por favor, Mr. McConnell.
5: Do you still believe that Thanksgiving should be canceled?
14: I'm a chef, and one of the first meals that I made that was for the community when I was 16 was a Thanksgiving meal. Now, I always think my hospitality background in owning a restaurant for 7-8 years, that bringing folks around the table to share conversation and build community is always a good thing. But Thanksgiving is also a time that's incredibly painful for many people in our communities. And so I think there I wanted to make sure that people understood that there are multiple views, but views can evolve. And the position that I'm running for right now, and I think my background as a chef, will actually help me become a better governor that's able to bring more people to the table.
0: So if Caitlin Collins was making millions of dollars, wink, wink, what she probably should have followed up with was, have your views evolved? Are you going to actually answer my question? And this is still the media just doing a whack-a-daisical job, which is very disconcerting for me. I mean, they jumped in late. I'm glad that we do have a common enemy, but you see people like Bill Maher, you see Stephen A. Smith going after the DSA hard. Frankly, these people are going to destroy the country. And I know what you're thinking. I'm kind of thinking it too. Carl, they're media, they're journalists. They shouldn't be going after politicians in the first place. They've been going after CNN is a link of the Democrat Party. Let's be real. MS Now is a link of the Democrat Party. Let's be real. So if they're going to save their party, let's not pretend like they're not extensions of the Democrat Party. Then they better ask some tougher questions so that these people look foolish. Now, I want to get to Tallarico, but this is a very important story, too. And it's a great story, but it's also a story of what needs to be done and why we need to make sure that Republicans win in the midterms. And also, it is my belief that we need to win in 2028, because President Trump simply isn't going to be able to get it done in response. restoring this nation to sanity, in my opinion. All of the damage since the Obama administration that has been done to this country, in my opinion. Okay, so now, hat tip. Who is this from? Actually, this is Andrew Colvett. Here it is. DHS has deported 1.46 million aliens in the last 12 months. Now, follow me. Remember at the beginning of the show, I talked to you about humans of mass destruction. Let me just take you back really quickly to what we saw happen over the weekend, Morocco and Spain, with all of those invaders, young men, that invaded Spain. And then by the next day, it kind of all calmed down, or a lot of it did. The vast majority of them had gone back, to their native Morocco. And basically what occurred, at least according to the Wall Street Journal, there's been a territorial dispute forever with Spain and Morocco, but that particular region they kind of settled on, and recently Spain made some agreements before the current president, prime minister, whatever he's called, Pedro Gonzalez, with Morocco. So everything was copacetic, and then the socialist Pedro Gonzalez started speaking to the leaders, or traveled to Algeria, where Algeria and Morocco have a little bit of beef. So what Morocco decided to do, according to the Wall Street Journal, is likely organize those men flooding the zone into Spain. And I sat there and thought about that. And I was like, man, you know, because we're so used to conventional warfare, and that's what we're seeing taking place in Iran. Although, if you read the Urban Warfare, the guy will go through all these little tidbits of other things that need to be done in order to win, the war. And there you can see the video up on the screen here. But it was absolutely insane. But, you know, it's not just bullets. It's not just cyber attacks anymore. It's human beings. It's human beings. Human beings are becoming the weapon of choice for the left in order to destroy the country. Okay, hat tip. This is from the, who is this from originally? I think this is from DHS. All right, so Andrew Colvett spoke about it on, I guess, TPUSA, Charlie Kirk's old show. He says, just spoke to a source at DHS. A new report on deportations for the last 12 months just dropped, which includes all deportation flights, commercial plus government planes. Total alien force departures of 1,461,429 people. The last 7 day of average of forced removals, 4,291 daily, believed to be a new all-time high. This does not include self-deportations. That is great news. Included in the recent rounds of deportation were a number of gang members. The DHS on Monday revealed that ICE last week had deported a litany of illegal alien gang members from multiple criminal organizations under the Trump administration. ICE and DHS have pursued a mass deportation campaign to make good on the president's campaign pledge to deport as many as 20 million illegal aliens. These are the people that the DSA are looking for. These are the people that are going to change the system. These are the people, black Democrats. I am warning you, the Democrats are going to throw you under the bus. You have an opportunity these midterms. First off, you have to show up in the primary votes. You have to show up. You want to save your party? You have to show up. I would argue you should vote Democrat. Your party is throwing you under the bus, and they're using foreigners to do it. So that's a very important story. Now, for those of you that think, I've got so many notes right here, my formerly fingerprinted fingertips, I got to make sure that I get to them. Okay, right here, formerly fingerprinted fingertips. I won't be able to finish this on this side, but you guys stick with me because I want to make sure that I get this or get through this. Okay, so there's plenty of you out there, including myself. We can't take this election cycle for granted. I looked at Tallarico. I've watched the videos of Tallarico, the clips, just like you have. And I'm like, there's no way. There is no way this clown is going to be elected in the state of Texas. And then I'm reminded, man, you know, what Texas does have, it's a great, beautiful state. All right, love Texas. Great, beautiful state. But they have a rhino legislature, much like DeSantis had to fight in the state of Florida initially. They also have a bunch of wokesters in the state of Texas. This is from the Barna Report. One-third of churchgoers and half of young adults prefer socialism over capitalism. We got to talk about this. We'll be back.
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4: In 1796, George Washington made one of the most consequential decisions in American history. He chose not to seek a third term as president. So why does that matter? Because America was not built on permanent rulers. It was built on ordered liberty. Faith teaches that authority is a stewardship, not a possession. Leaders are accountable to God for how they use power. And why does that still matter today? Because republics survive when leaders respect limits and citizens defend them. Washington's lesson still stands. A republic is preserved when power has limits, and public service remains a duty to God and country, not a path to personal rule.

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13: But you didn't.
14: You spoke up.
15: You spoke up.
16: When it comes just to protecting young girls in sport, I feel very strongly about that.
2: And said what millions of women were thinking,
17: but were too afraid to say.
18: And when they tried to make you back down,
19: you stood even taller.
16: Yeah, I said what I said. I think it's kind of common sense.
20: So thank you.
21: So thank you.
22: Thank you for showing me what strength looks like.
23: What courage looks like.
24: What integrity is.
16: And I think I'll always believe in that.
25: Thank you for showing us what it means to be a real woman.
26: Isn't it sad that that is a hero today? I mean, I'm glad Sophie Cunningham is out there. It's sad that she's being heroic doing just that. So real quick, myself and McConnell, Mr. McConnell on the team have been coming up with some names I just want to share with you. I revamped one thanks to Mr. McConnell. So if we have some expansion teams for the WNBA, Scranton Scrotums, the Albany Adams Apples, the Tennessee Testies, the Boston Lady Ballers, the Denver Nuggets, Fresno Frankenbeans, the Toronto Twig and Berries, the Jacksonville Jackstraps. I personally want to own that team because I want to be responsible for dunking on the

0: ladies in the WNBA. Houston Hormone Therapy are the Houston HTRs for Hormone Therapy Replacement and the Texas Transitioner. So, bring it on, WNBA. All right, real quick, I want to go to a caller that actually disagrees with my guest. We have to be really quick because I still want to touch on this Tallarico thing. But let's go straight to the lines. Line one, please. Gordon on line one. Gordon on line one.
1: Okay, Carl, mega dittos.
0: Thank you.
1: That guy was in the Army, the United States Army, and he's worried about the midterms. That was so weak, man. I'm sorry. That guy was weak. I say give Fort Riley a call. Give Fort Stewart a call. Fort Hood and Fort Bliss. And then maybe throw in Campbell, Fort Campbell for the 101st Airborne. Let's throw five divisions. It'll take about a month and a half. And let's just wrap it up. You know, five divisions. Come on, five. You know,
0: listen.
1: Let's do this, Carl. Let's do this.
0: Gordon, I got to tell you, and it's no shade to my guest. The guy is Special Operations, Mitchell Brown. So, I don't want to throw any shade to him whatsoever. He's done things that I could never imagine. But I will say this. I think this is what you just mentioned is what should have been done from the get-go. And I think we would have been past this already. But I appreciate you being out there. God bless you. Thank you for calling in. Okay, real quick, I want to get to, if we have time here, guys, where's that Tallarico? Cut number four. Only 2 minutes. Okay, never mind. All right, we won't go to the clip. Here's what I want to share with you. A newly released Gallup survey shows that positive views of capitalism among Americans have fallen to their lowest point since tracking began in 2010 and 2025. 54% of U.S. adults view capitalism favorably, down from a relatively stable 60% range from 2021. There's been a flat line when it comes to views of socialism, but despite the flat line, Gallup polls from recent history and other studies present a trend worth zooming in on. Favorability towards socialism has risen drastically among young adults, and here's the kicker, among churchgoers. So young adults, this according to Gallup, since 2010, young people have viewed socialism as at least equally favorable to capitalism. But it's rising. The sentiment is rising amongst churchgoers. So when I listen to Tallarico, when you listen to Tallarico, we're like, what a freak. People aren't going to fall for this nonsense. But what's happening is with with DSA bursting on the scene, with people experiencing some economic struggles, they are navigating or gravitating, I should say, towards socialism more and more. And sadly, this is true with the church because many churches aren't preaching a biblical worldview. Dennis Prager would speak on this. Charlie Kirk spoke about this often. I'm going to be talking. I just don't have enough time. I thought I should have got to this sooner, but I'm going to make sure that I carry it on my podcast. I'm going to go through this with some detail and specificity because I need you guys out there to vote. We got to fight back against these commies on the left. As simple as that. Until next time, don't grow weary doing good. God bless you.
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13: News this hour from Town Hall. I'm John Scott. The Senate Judiciary Committee votes 12 to 10 to advance the nomination of Acting Attorney General Todd Blanche to the full Senate for a final confirmation vote.
14: The nomination will be favorably reported. The meeting's adjourned.
15: Senate Judiciary Committee Chairman Chuck Grassley of Iowa announcing results of the vote to advance the nomination to the full Senate. Tuesday's vote followed a deal struck late Sunday between Blanche and two Republican senators who threatened to block his confirmation until Blanche formally rescinded a $1.8 billion fund meant to compensate some who felt they were unfairly targeted by the Justice Department. Bernie Bennett in Washington.
13: Some positive news. Iran and the Gulf Arab state of Oman have reportedly made progress toward a deal to reopen the Strait of Hormuz, a potential breakthrough that could help wind down the war in the Middle East. Two regional officials told the Associated Press that under the emerging agreement, ships would enter the Persian Gulf through an Iranian-controlled route, and they would exit through a route that was controlled by Oman. Service fees would be charged. These talks are ongoing. On Wall Street, stocks are headed toward a record.
16: I'm Seth Sutel, and this is Markets in a Minute. Stocks are rising toward a record on Wall Street as big companies keep piling up profits and oil prices head lower. The S&P 500 was up 1.1% in the first hour of trading Tuesday. The index is on track to beat the all-time high it set in early June. The Dow added 715 points. That's about 1.3%. The Nasdaq Composite rallied 1.6%. Palantir Technologies and Caterpillar posted big gains after becoming the latest companies to beat Wall Street's profit estimates. AI company Palantir jumped 27%. Caterpillar rose 5%. Brent crude fell about 4%. Seth Sutel, New York.
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28: For a Tuesday, the fourth day of August 2026. Welcome, everybody. Mark Davis filling in for you for the second of our two-day adventure as the week begins. Oh, my.
0: Oh, just the tingle of adventure is just all over every single news item, every single story, every single campaign narrative. And it is very, very much a political day. But then aren't they all in this very important year of the midterms? Today is primary day in a number of states, foremost among them Michigan, where we're going to take a look at Abdul El Sayed and Haley Stevens. Yes, we're going to take a look at the Democrats. Why? Well, number one, we look at everybody. And here in the conservative media sphere, Salem News Channel, Salem Radio Network, thank you for watching or listening wherever you may be doing so. There are two things that are really important for us to do in guiding ourselves towards success on November 3rd. And silly, silly me, I still think we can have success on November 3rd. I've just seen story after story and tweet after tweet and post after post. Oh, it's going to be a nightmare. Trump's numbers are tanking. Republicans have lost young men. They've lost their way. Now, by the way, there's truth in a lot of that. There's if you wanted to get good and depressed, if you wanted to go full glass half empty, as the mixed saying might go, if you were to go 100% glass half empty, or even less than half empty, you could, because this red wave does not seem to be in the offing. However, the blue wave, the red nightmare, the crotch kick that the incumbent party usually gets right after a presidential election. I know that there's history in that, but if there's anything that we've learned these days is that history can be jostled by the sheer force of current events. Now, it's jostling things in a bad way right now. We have economic problems. Everything is expensive. Affordability is real. Hanging it around Trump's neck exclusively is not, but obviously affordability is a big deal. And we've got to, as conservatives, we got to fight through this obstacle that everybody thinks that how affordable things are is necessarily a function of government, that there is something that a politician can do, some magical wand that can be waved, and all of a sudden eggs are $1 a carton and gas is $2 a gallon. Now, obviously, there are some things that countries can do, like countries, plural, takes two to tango, stop, get out of the war. If we get out of the war, gas gets better, all kinds of things get better, the economy gets better, and our prospects get better for the 3rd of November. But on a lot of the affordability and economic issues, the best thing government can do is get out of the way. And even if government does that very right thing, that was the magic of Reagan, by the way. There isn't a long list of stuff Reagan did that made the economy boom in the 80s. It was the stuff that stopped, that Reagan stopped government from doing, rolling back taxation, rolling back regulation. And it's the kind of thing that that Bush did with a tax cut. It's the kind of thing JFK did with a tax cut. It's the kind of thing that Trump certainly has done with tax cuts and some regulatory sanity. So if we're able to do these things and look like it's having some effect by November, and I know here we are in August, so it's not like we've got forever for economic resolutions, for resolutions of the war, et cetera, et cetera. And we've just got to pitch that the power that we have, and we got to pitch it to independents, because we're apparently losing independents. We're bleeding independents, I'm told by all the polls. And that may well be, because nobody likes a long, protracted war. And I guess in today's lexicon, 5 or 6 months is a long and protracted war. Nobody likes expensive stuff. So independents who may not be as ideologically wired as you or I might be on either side of the fence, they tend to look at things like, does stuff seem to be working? Does the country, this is how Trump got so popular. He seemed to be a hands-on manager kind of guy, not the most ideological of presidents, just does it work, is it working well, I want things to work better than it's ever worked before. And during much of his two terms, they have worked well. And not just worked well for conservatives. The border works well. Our business climate works well. Our regulatory environment works well. Immigration enforcement is working well. I know we got some ICE hiccups. It makes everybody freak out. But there are things that are happening that are simply objectively successful. And if we can remind those pesky independent voters of that, then I think we're going to be okay on November 3rd. So that's our side of the equation. The other side of the equation is those people are crazy. I think I didn't coin this yesterday, been saying it for a long time. There's a T-shirt, a bumper sticker, an ad campaign, whatever you want to set up for the Republicans for the midterms 2026. You may not agree with everything we say, but those people are out of their minds. Are you going to hand the reins of power to people who think that we should abolish Thanksgiving? Are you going to give power to people who believe there are 27 genders? To people who don't believe in borders? And listen, that's mainstream Democrats, the DSA. Then you get to people who don't believe in police, who don't believe in the Pentagon, who don't believe in the presidency and the United States Senate, as established in the, what's that thing called again? Oh, yeah, the Constitution. These people are as crazy as an outhouse rat. And that's got to be worth something. It's, we have got to be able to weaponize that in some kind of creative way. But it has to be two multiple things true at the same time. They're insane, and we are competent. We don't become better just because they become worse. They're absolutely becoming worse. And we're going to find out if it's Abdul El-Sayed. Is going to beat Haley Stevens. Abdul El-Sayed makes Haley Stevens look like Sarah Palin. All right, this is where the Democrats are right now, and it's just very, very strange. Let me let you hear this guy. Here's where we are with the DSA. He's funny. He seems to distance from the socialist label, and yet the DSA folks love him. Listen, I can stop talking. Let's let him talk. It's Cut 13. Here's the guy who the polls say could win the Democrat primary for Senate in Michigan, Abdul El-Sayed.
1: Right now in our country, the vast majority of people of color are funded on government health insurance programs that do not reimburse at the same level as private health insurance.
2: Yeah.
1: So we basically are saying that in our country, care provided for a black child, for example, is reimbursed at nearly half the rate as a white child.
2: Mm.
1: We're basically valuing that child's body differently.
2: Mm.
1: Medicare for All would sit there and say, no, not, you know, a program for low-income people and then another program for seniors. One program that guarantees and backstops everybody.
2: Mm.
1: Now, the challenge when your health care is not reimbursed at the same level is that you end up getting discriminated against at the point of care.
2: Yes.
1: And I've seen that with my own eyes.
2: Yes.
1: It is heart-wrenching. Mm. But if you have the security of Medicare in your back pocket, no matter who you are, the system doesn't discriminate against you because your body commands the same quality of care, the same reimbursement rate as anybody else.
0: Oh, good Lord. I love the interviewer. Yes. It's like Phil Hartman as Ed McMahon. Yes, sir. You are correct. Oh, except he's not. Everything's economic and virtually nothing is racial anymore. The wealthy black family in America has private health insurance. The low-income white family is on some type of Obamacare or something like that. It has nothing to do with race. But in today's Democrat Party, everything has to do with race. And let's see. We got a second on this. 15. Yeah, this is just 23 seconds. This is cut 14. More of Abdul's greatest hits.
3: Founded on the removal of a whole people. Founded on the idea that we could compromise on whether or not people as a function of the color of their skin could be enslaved by other people. Founded under the idea that all people are created equal, all men, but that only meant certain men, and not women.
0: So, is Michigan going to try to send this guy to the United States Senate? Mike Rogers will beat him, so maybe I'm rooting for this guy. Mark Davis in for Hughes. Stick around.
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0: chart history and birthdays and stuff when I come in and fill in for Hugh. The great Louis Armstrong, Kiss to Build a Dream on 1951. That's 50-year-old Louis doing that. Born this date, 1901. Alrighty. Mark Davis in for Hugh, and that means I get the opportunity to talk with a lot of people who are closely associated with the Hugh program, which is always a joy. Big fan of the Ruthless podcast, which means I'm a big fan of John Ashbrook, who joins us from that noble crew. Hey, John, Mark Davis, how you doing, sir? Nice to meet you.
1: Mark, it is so great to hear your voice, and I can't tell you how flattered I am to hear you say that you like the Ruthless podcast, because I've been listening to you on radio for a very, very long time. You know, the city of Dallas is super lucky to have a legend like yourself operating day in and day out in that market, and just what a treat, Mark. What an absolute treat.
0: No pressure. Let's see what kind of magic we can weave on this, because if things get cozy enough, I will prepare to. In fact, I may go ahead and do it. You've been so kind to me. As a Cincinnati guy, I'm going to throw you some bonding love right now. I don't remember where I lived in my previous stops in life, but there was a franchise. It wasn't really fast food. It was like upper-end fast food, and it was called G.D. Ritzy's, and they had Skyline Chili. And it was probably like 40 years ago. And I said, well, what is Skyline Chili? And somebody went, Cincinnati stuff. And I just could not get enough of it. You got your spaghetti, you got your chili, you got your cinnamon.
1: Yeah.
0: And so as a Reds, Bengals, Cincinnati guy, I offer that to you. Is that a touristy thing, or do the Cincinnatians snarf Skyline Chili in large
1: supply? It is. To be honest, if I had to choose my last meal on earth, Mark, it would be Skyline Chili. I think it is so good, and people in Cincinnati love it, although some people love another place called Gold Star or Empress at Camp Washington. There are a lot of chili parlors around Cincinnati, and it is not chili like most of the people in Texas might be familiar with. Very, very different flavors, but it is good, and I encourage everybody to give it a try. Love, hate. Some people try it, and they just hate it. That's okay. Just
0: can't
1: try.
0: Can't we all just get along? All right, the people, Democrats of Michigan are going to, they're a little busting out with some Rodney King. People in Michigan, Democrats are going to try to get along after they figure out this Abdul El Sayed, Haley Stevens thing. Abdul leads in the polls. Are they going to give us this guy as a gift so Mike Rogers can win?
1: You know, I think this guy is going to win. If you look at any of the polls right now, it looks like he is running away with it in their primary against Haley Stevens. And that's not necessarily a bad thing for Republicans, but Michigan has been a difficult state for us to win a federal race in over the last 20 years or so. You might remember a guy named Spence Abraham was a senator back in the day, last Republican to be a senator that represents that state. But Mike Rogers is the Republican candidate, and he is running with a hell of a lot of momentum right now, Mark. I mean, he says that if he only got two or three more votes per precinct around the state last time, he would have won. And he's taking that as great encouragement into this race facing a guy like Abdul El Sayed, who has super radical views on everything. And, you know, the more you learn about him, the more you dislike him. One of the things about this primary that Democrats have, Mark, is that it is so late in the cycle, you know, early mid-August primary, and it's been so contentious. Haley Stevens, Abdul El Sayed have spent millions against each other, and they have absolutely brutalized one another's images. So right now, just to give you some numbers, El Sayed has over 80% name ID in the state, but among that 80% who are familiar with him, they disapprove of his image by 7 points. That's very difficult to overcome between now and November. Of course, they're going to be spending an awful lot of money, but the Republicans are going to be spending a lot of money too. So some of the outside groups on the Republican side, Senate Leadership Fund, MAGA Inc., you know that they're going to come together and they are going to spend money to introduce El Sayed to the people who haven't heard of him yet in a way that it makes it clear that this is a radical who does not have the best interests of Michigan in mind.
0: And it's not California, and it's not Illinois, and it's not New York. It is Michigan. It's a state that contains Dearborn, which is like a carve-out of another entire country. It is still America's heartland. So I really, everybody keeps asking me, what do you think's going to happen? What do you think? And I really, truly don't know. I mean, I know what the poll numbers say, but I think I just need to believe it when I see it, that Michiganders will elevate somebody who's been saying those kinds of radical things. Let me pivot to a larger midterm question, which involves, I started the show today by saying, we as Republicans, we got to do two things. Make people think we are competent and deserving to keep the majority. We can't just rely on what you might call the "those people are crazy" factor, but they are crazy. Is it possible to overplay that hand, or is just a steady diet of insanity from the Francesca Hongs and the Abdul al-Sayeds and the Zoran Mamdanis, is that just as good a content as any we can come up with? Doesn't hurt.
1: Well, Mark, you said it. They are doing it themselves. I mean, they're the ones who are putting communists forward. They're the ones who have the Mamdanis and the Francesca Hong. I mean, this is the woman who's running for governor of Wisconsin who said she wants to outlaw Thanksgiving. She is as insane as anyone. And if you listen to Democrats themselves, David Axelrod, the current governor of Wisconsin, this guy named Tony Evers, both those guys are way left of center. They don't think that she can win a general election in the state of Wisconsin. I like to hear that, because you'd like to think that a lunatic like Francesca Hong doesn't stand a chance in a Midwestern state, but you never know. These Democrats are backfilling all of their primaries with absolute insane people. And does that play to Republicans' benefit? It does. But in the cases where these people get through, it's very, very bad for our country. I mean, Mamdani at the top of the conversation, where he's starting a government-run grocery store, where he is setting up lists of people who provide housing for a living in the city of New York, it's moving the conversation to a place that where we just have never been. You know, there was a time when Republicans and Democrats generally agreed on the problem at hand, even if they disagreed on how to solve it. And right now you have Democrats who are so far left. And if Republicans aren't pointing this out, they're doing a disservice. And I don't understand it. I don't understand why Democrats are moving to candidates who you would think are so far away from what general election voters want. You'd think that they'd try to backfill their party with people like George Pickens, people like Caleb Downs, like the Dallas Cowboys did this offseason or last offseason, so that they could make their team better. They're not doing that. And it's incumbent upon Republicans to make it very, very clear this fall what the stakes are and what you get if you elect Democrats and their communist allies.
0: Chronicle all of it on the Ruthless Podcast. John Ashbrook, what a pleasure. And thanks so much for your kind words, man. It means the world to me, and I'm a huge fan in just every episode of Ruthless. Go check it out. That's John Ashbrook. I'm Mark Davis. As we hop into this break here, filling in for Hugh Hewitt, I have a possible theory on one of the driving factors guiding the Democrats toward the extremes. They perceive, that's what we did, that day that Trump came down the golden escalator in 2015 and cranked things up to 11, if not 12, with MAGA and old Tea Party juices flowing around, that this is the Democrat version of this, but they're very, very different. I'll tell you more of what I mean in a minute. You can join us, 1-800-520-1234. Mark Davison for Hugh Hewitt. Stay here.
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0: With SRN News, I'm John Scott. Secretary of State Marco Rubio says there's been progress made in talks between Iran and Oman on the status of the Strait of Hormuz. Speaking to reporters at the State Department, Rubio said that, quote, suffice to say there's been progress made in those talks, but not finality yet. We're hoping that will happen very shortly. The full Senate could vote later this week on Tom Blatch's nomination to be the nation's attorney general. The Senate Judiciary Committee has voted 12 to 10 along party lines to support his nomination. A man who went to prison for manslaughter and his father's 2010 killing in Arizona, charged with intentionally setting the largest of the wildfires wreaking havoc on Washington State's second largest city. 37-year-old Aaron Farinacci of Spokane was arrested Monday and booked on suspicion of first-degree arson. This is SRN News.
1: This is a Bloomberg Money Minute. Investors are waiting for SpaceX's first earnings after its initial public offering, which will come after the closing bell today. The results, though, could raise more questions than answers due to the company's unprofitability and speculative business. Yum! Brand shares fell as much as 1.4%, quickly erasing a gain after the Washington Post reported that the Centers for Disease Control and Prevention is expanding the largest known Cyclospora outbreak to 15 states, adding six states where illnesses have been traced to Shredsburg lettuce sourced from central Mexico. Despite most big tech companies seeing big gains today, shares of Amazon, though, are down now over 2%. This comes on the news that founder Jeff Bezos filed to sell more than $4 billion worth of Amazon shares he owns. No reason was given for the sale. Amazon shares currently down around 2.4%. Markets continue to soar. The Dow has hit over 1,000 points. The Nasdaq is up close to 3%, while the S&P 500 has gained over 2%. Dan Schwartzman, Bloomberg.
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0: 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You're welcome, my man.
1: You make me want to be the best.
0: Little Tedeschi Trucks, Don't Let Me Slide. This was on the set list at Red Rocks in Colorado just a few days ago. I'm so filled with envy. So Susan Tedeschi, unbelievable. Derek Trucks, just a remarkable hybrid, just a musical gift to us all. And you said they did all kinds of covers, some Sly and the Family Stone. And you can tell if you think she's kind of got a little Bonnie Raitt thing. At one point, they busted out with a little Angel from Montgomery, I'm getting to understand.
2: John Prine cover with Bonnie Raitt.
0: Just the best. Just the best. So, in having those conversations, thought we'd toss out a little Tedeschi Trucks, along with, for the rest of the program, I'd say we're either going to the summer of 40 years ago, 1986, the summer of 50 years ago, 1976, the bicentennial and the year after my high school graduation, or the summer of 60 years ago. That's right. There was music 60 years ago. Boy, was there. So that's a little bit of what we have ahead of us as we work our way through this Tuesday. Great to be here with you on the Hugh Hewitt Show. I'm Mark Davis, my usual gig, morning show. You're at 6:60 a.m. The Answer in thriving Dallas-Fort Worth. And whether you're watching on the Salem News Channel or listening on the Salem Radio Network, we very, very much appreciate it. And I'll tell you who appreciates your enthusiasm this summer here in the grilling season. 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Okay, so here is the gamble the Democrats are making. I think we're seeing it in everyday news cycle. So many segments on so many shows. Hey, here's some more clips of Democrats saying unbelievably wacky things. What led them to this? Why are they doing these things? They are trying to do the mirror image of what happened in Republican land over the last decade and a fraction. The raw power of Trump comes in, ratchets up our energy level. We take our establishment figures and seem to be showing them to pasture gradually, sometimes not so gradually. And there is an energy coming in to fill that void. A Republican Party that is rediscovered energetic, unapologetic conservatism. And Republican approval of Trump is sky high. Conservative confidence is very high, even when times are tough. We believe in the rightness of what we're doing. And so Democrats have looked at this and said, what would our version of that look like? If the Republicans are doing this economic thing, we're doing the opposite. If mainstream Democrats have always been sort of about redistribution of wealth, why don't we just have flat crack pipes offered to everybody, perhaps literally, I mean the metaphoric crack pipe of free stuff paid for by other people. Socialism, that is so 5 years ago. Straight up communism, and we're going to be proud of it. On the culture wars, if President Trump is going to guide us back to gender normalcy, societal normalcy, standing up for values the way they used to be in this country, the Democrat reaction to that is, well, hold my beer. We're going to go, you know what, to the wall in the other direction, and we're going to say there are 37 genders, and we're going to absolutely bludgeon and censure and condemn anybody who differs with us, and we're going to make them like it in the Democrat ivory towers of the establishment. We are going to make them like it because we're going to show such energy, and if there's anything that is a parallel in the Republican and Democrat universe, it is a fatigue with the establishment. And so this is how the Democrats are showing fatigue with their establishment. I don't think it's going to work out as well as the establishment insurgency has in the Republican Party. All right, 1-800-520-1234. Give us a buzz. Mark Davison for Hugh. 1-800-520-1234. 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

0: Stephen Stills, and it was cleverly titled Illegal Stills album. A little track called Soldier. All right, there you go. Oh, it's going to be arcane. There's going to be some obscurity when I show up. It's you got to get beyond the hits. Well, there's no bigger hit. Longtime listeners to the Hugh Hewitt Show have been hearing David M. Drucker for a long time. Longtime guest hosts have talked to him for many, many occasions. It's great to hook up once again. David M. Drucker over at the Dispatch. How you doing? Nice to have you.
1: Really good to hear you. Really good to be here, and I love the 8-track reference. I remember that.
0: Chugump. I still remember I record my own 8-tracks, and after, 12 or 24 minutes, it would go chugump no matter what song you had recorded. And now when I hear those songs on a CD or when I stream them, I still hear the chugump as if it were the Carter administration. But enough about me. I've been looking at the various things you've been writing over at Dispatch, and one of them is the key question for tonight. Do Michigan Democrats want populism or pragmatism? What do you think? What evidence do you see?
1: Well, first, let's start with populism is a lot more popular than pragmatism these days, right? I mean, on the right and the left, we've seen the rise of populist candidates. And El Sayed is not just a populist, but he's a very good one. He's a very talented politician. The question is whether or not some of his more progressive or left-wing views, particularly his refusal to recognize Israel's right to exist and to treat Israel and whatever its faults may be, as wholly different than the faults of other nations of whose legitimacy he never undermines. But also, look, he supports Medicare for all, right? Socialized medicine. And I don't think Haley Stevens is all that centrist. It's just she's sort of your run-of-the-mill liberal Democrat who supports liberal Democratic policy. And the way she's positioned herself is somebody who wants to legislate and recognizes that in order to get things done in Washington, you have to reach across the aisle. That's true of both Democrats and Republicans, and both, right-wing and left-wing voters get very annoyed by that. Why do we have to compromise? Why don't they compromise? But, to get things done, everybody has to compromise. And the polling has looked really good for El Sayed. I felt the energy when I was out there. I mean, his voters are committed. His message is a great, simple message. Money out of politics, money in your pocket, Medicare for all. It works really well. Haley Stevens is more of a conventional candidate, although the energy behind her campaign's improved somewhat. So I think the question is, as it always is, Mark, who's going to vote, right? Because a lot of Michigan Democrats are not who you would consider these sort of left-wing progressives, even though they don't show up at rallies. On the other hand, we've seen both on the right and the left over the past few years these populist candidates with more ambitious goals do really well, even with middle-of-the-road voters.
0: When you take a look at the possibility of an Abdul El Sayed victory, is he easier for Mike Rogers to beat?
1: I'm not sure. So the academic answer would be yes, he's easier to beat because he's more extreme. He's going to have a hard time appealing to soft Republicans and independents. But one thing, some Michigan Republicans have told me that are concerned

0: you know, just the politics of a political atmosphere that favors the Democratic Party.
1: In our last couple of minutes, let's go back to the previous piece you had written in the Dispatch that I was greatly interested in. It was about a month ago, The Paradox of Gavin Newsom. It is the fact that he has become a paradox, which I think is a downgrade from him being the obvious heir apparent. Is the bloom just kind of starting to come off of that rose?
0: I don't know. Here's what I would tell you is the early front runner for president, other than Donald Trump, it almost always runs into trouble. Yeah. At least, you know, over the past 25 years. Now, there have been exceptions, right? I mean, George W. Bush heading into 2000 was the front runner, remained the front runner. And John McCain, you know, heading into 2008 was the Republican front runner, remained the front runner. But a lot of times, you know, we see the people that are the big name this far out, everybody focuses on them because they're the big name and their faults become more known, their detractors get louder. And so, you know, I think Gavin Newsom is still in the mix and still has a good chance as much as anybody else, but he's going to have to fight for it. And he has a lot of obvious flaws, as I reported in that piece, that he's going to have to deal with, but he also has some upside that could benefit him. And so I'm just always cautious. I'm cautious when somebody looks like they're the one. I'm cautious when somebody looks like they're not the one.
1: Last 60 seconds, I found my copy of In Trump's Shadow, which is now nearly a five-year-old book, right? How does it stand up today?
0: Yeah.
1: What is the status of Trump's Shadow right now?
0: Well, I think what ended up standing up about the book was that the party was shifting into a party that reflected Donald Trump versus reflecting Ronald Reagan. And I mean, for most of my lifetime as an adult and getting involved in politics, every 4 years, Republicans would run to be the next Ronald Reagan. And what we've seen since the rise of Trump, and particularly now, is everybody running on the Republican side that's viable, at least, to be the next Donald Trump. That holds up. How Trump sort of looks at himself and his politics holds up. And I think if you read the chapter on Marco Rubio, in many ways, that also holds up.
1: Yes, it does, as does little Marco, now that he is arguably the second most powerful person in the world. David M. Drucker on Twitter. Check him out in the Dispatch, Bloomberg, et cetera, et cetera. And go get that copy of In Trump's Shadow. It's kind of fun to read stuff from a few years ago through today's window. David M. Drucker. All righty, Mark Davis in for you. Phone number is 1-800-520-1234, 1-800-520-1234. We've got some questions to ask of you. We're going to sort of shoehorn them into this final segment, carry them over into the next hour. I'm going to talk to Byron York in the next hour. Holy cow, look at the lineup today. It's Mark Davison for Hugh Hewitt, Salem Radio Network, and Salem News Channel. Stay here. Happy Tuesday.
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0: lot of people trying to get into that building. A nice shot of the Capitol Dome there on Salem News Channel. Everybody wants to be in the halls of power. So John Thune has a lot of power. Can he be prodded to use it and throw that around to keep the Senate around rather than going on a very bad optics vacation period? Is the Save America Act savable? Some of what we'll talk about in the next hour. Let's see what folks want to talk about right now on the Hugh Hewitt Show phone lines, 1-800-520-1234. Let us roll to Upland, California. Kevin, hey, Mark Davison for you. How are you doing? That is not activating for me, boys. There we go. Hi, Kevin.
1: Okay, can you hear me now?
0: I can.
1: Okay. This shadow of Trump thing you were just discussing, Trump's popularity is around 30%. I mean, maybe a little higher than that, 34 in some polls. Why would anybody want proximity to that?
0: I can help you. What do you think his popularity is in the Republican Party?
1: It's high.
0: It is.
1: You got to tell me what it is right now.
0: It's in the 70s at least. And so the answer to your question, it's a really good question. It's a thoroughly good question. When overall approval seems to be lagging, what do you think his approval would be broadly if things were, if eggs and gas were cheaper and the war had been successfully completed by now? That's what everybody's waiting for. And so I think judging it then is a lot more accurate than judging it now. Now, we better get to those things. You know, it's no small order. But, take a look at Trump popularity right now in the middle of an unpopular war and a struggling economy might not be the most accurate window.
1: There's another component we have to look at. And that is if the Democrats win the House, there's definitely going to be an impeachment proceeding.
0: Every day.
1: If they win the Senate, there's a good chance it'd be an actual impeachment.
0: There will be no two-thirds of the Senate you're not going to get, so the impeachment will be a daily, weekly, monthly annoyance that will grind the nation's business to a halt. He will absolutely not be removed from office. Zero chance of that. But that doesn't mean it'll be fun.
1: There will be a Senate trial,
0: and it will fail.
1: We agree.
0: Yeah, it will fail.
1: It probably will. But at any rate, it's going to happen. It's not going to help his popularity.
0: Oh, no. Oh, needless to say, there'll be that core of people who will, and I'll be among them, who will gather around him, rally around him as he is so wrongly tormented. But that's not going to paint a good picture for the last 2 years of his term. Kevin, thanks. And so I tell you what, though, that might be a good, I think it's as good a campaign point as any. If you don't want a daily, weekly impeachment drumbeat, vote Republican. Mark Davison for you, carrying everybody online. Forward to the next hour. Byron York next hour. Stick around. Mark Davison for you, Hewitt, on this Tuesday. So glad you're here. Much more to come.

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3: News this hour from Town Hall. I'm John Scott. The latest news is positive. Speaking with reporters, Secretary of State Marco Rubio says oil tankers are moving now through the Strait of Hormuz, but the U.S. wants to see a bigger flow.
4: I think that there's a conversation and a negotiation that we are involved in between Oman and Iran on how more ships can be able to go through there safely in the short term as we move towards these longer term talks about denuclearization. And suffice it to say there's been progress made in those talks, but not finality yet. We're hoping that will happen very shortly.
3: And in Washington, Treasury Secretary Scott Bessent said that the U.S. could reach a deal with Iran to completely reopen the Strait of Hormuz by August 5th, adding that this would stabilize energy prices. Voters in Michigan heading to the polls for primary elections, including a closely watched Democratic U.S. Senate contest.
5: Michigan Democrats are choosing between moderate U.S. Representative Haley Stevens and progressive favorite Abdul El-Sayed. The winner will face U.S. Representative Mike Rogers in November. Rogers is running unopposed after narrowly losing a Senate race in 2024. Speaking to reporters yesterday, President Trump was asked about today's elections.
6: You have a communist versus a socialist. It looks like the communist is leading. We're talking about for the Democrat primary. But for the Republican, you have a very good man, and he should be able to win.
5: I'm Marcela Sanchez.
3: Acting Attorney General Todd Blanche has cleared a critical hurdle in his bid to be confirmed to the post after swaying Republican holdouts on a Senate committee to advance his nomination for a floor vote. The Senate Judiciary Committee voted 12-10 along party lines in support of the nomination of President Trump's former personal attorney. More on these stories from townhall.com.
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13: Welcome, everybody. It is Tuesday, August 4th. It is the Hugh Hewitt Show. And the phone number is 1-800-520-1234. I want to put things in a certain order here. We're going to be joined by Byron York at the Examiner in our it's not next segment. He's gone up in the third segment. So I may get the opportunity to spread a wing or two and take you into the South Carolina debate stage, onto that South Carolina debate stage last night. I had questions going in. How would Darlene Graham do? And the answer is she did fine. She certainly didn't, buckle or cower around four guys. Nobody expected her to. She's a woman of substance. She is a woman of strength and grace. And she is the repository of a lot of good wishes for the people of South Carolina who might want to do Lindsey a solid and vote for her and make her his entire 6-year successor. How many of those people will there be? Will it be a majority of voters in the primary that is 1 week from today? I don't think so. Even if she gets 35-40%, and Ralph Norman finishes second with 25 or 30%. That's still 60%+ of South Carolina voters that did not want her. And I don't mean, shun her, think ill of her. I mean, all other things being equal, we love you, ma'am. We loved your brother. We appreciate you. We pray for you. We grieve with you. But 6 years as senator, it's too far a bridge to cross. I think that's what's going to happen. I think it is going to be Darlene Graham and Ralph Norman in the runoff, and I think that's where Ralph's going to beat her because everybody was on board for Sanford. Everybody was on board for Russell Fry. Everybody who has been on board for Mark Lynch. Most of those folks are going to go hop on the Ralph Norman train. That's just me. I don't know. Listen, you're in South Carolina. Maybe you know. I just want to thank you in the Palmetto State for moving things along so briskly. I mean, every time we get these lightning fast, quick campaigns, you take a look at this and you take a look at the glacial pace at which a lot of American campaigns go and you just go, I wish we could get to it a little more briskly. So they ain't kidding around in South Carolina. And your thoughts on that debate, if you saw any of it last night, are welcome. Right now, though, 1-800-520-1234. We've been talking about Michigan. We've been talking about Democrat craziness, Republican fitness for office. We've got to prove our fitness for office with good economic ideas, with some kind of resolution to the Iran war. Talked about that a lot yesterday. What does that even look like? Let us roll to the calls and see what's going on. We are, if you want to, let's head to the Southern Ozarks. Let us roll to Mountain Home, Arkansas. John, Mark Davis in for Hugh. How you doing?
14: Yeah, I'm doing okay. What's interesting is we talk about Republicans and we talk about Democrats. Really, shouldn't we be talking about conservatives and liberals? I'm a conservative. Yes. I have not paid any interest for over 38 years. And I like it that way. I like cash. But if a liberal wants to spend money, I don't have a problem with that as long as the liberal pays for it.
13: Yeah, that sounds poetically simple and very, very fair. Unfortunately, not the way the country works. Everybody runs for office, and whoever wins, the party that wins, gets to kind of determine the rules of the road for their little hiccup of time that they get power, and we all have to live under it. And if we as Republicans don't like what the Democrats are doing, we show up and we vote them out. If the Democrats grow weary of what we're doing, they show up and they vote us out. Then that's just kind of the way it is. So in view of the approach that you've taken, how do you see things going? How's the Trump era working out for you? How do you see the midterms going? How you feeling lately?
14: Oh, I don't have a problem with it. I'm living on $250 a month, and I live in a three-bedroom, two-bath house. And if you want to include insurance and property taxes, and next year my property taxes will be $16.72.
13: How do you swing that?
14: I have no complaint.
13: How do you swing property taxes below $20?
14: Reason is I am took the senior freeze, and thanks to the governor
13: Sarah Huckabee Sanders
14: giving a credit, it goes up $75. This year, I paid $91.72. But because the $75 falls next year, my property taxes will be $16.72. I have no problem.
13: John, I have to tell you, thank you enormously for the fresh perspective on the. I think there are people making 10 times what John's making, who are, wringing their hands and fussing every day about affordability. Everything's relative. Maybe, everybody's expenses are different. Maybe some people have five or six kids, et cetera, et cetera. All right, so if finding a path out of the war is something that's a pretty high priority, let's go to cut four, because this is our buddy Bill O'Reilly. He's got a new book coming out. He had the Killing series, Killing Patton, Killing Reagan, Killing the Killers, which was about, Killing the Mafia, stuff like that, the Killing series. Now he has the Confronting series. There was Confronting the Presidents, and his next one out in September. I just got talk show guest invitation will be called Confronting America, a list of things our buddy Bill O'Reilly thinks needs to be done. Apparently, Bill O'Reilly got Trump's ear some months ago and warned him about what it would be like to head down this road with Iran. As Bill will do, I think he's going to claim, and I told you so, here on News Nation with Leland Vittert, the great Bill O'Reilly, cut four.
15: My own words haunt me. So in February, I talked to the president, just him and me. I said, this is the biggest gamble you have ever taken in your entire life, messing around with these people. They're irrational. They are like the militants in Japan in World War II, in Germany in World War II. They're not going to surrender. It's going to be exceedingly difficult, and you can't count on the Persians to overthrow them. So my words haunt me, because it's exactly how it came down.
13: You can't count on the Persians, to overthrow them. That may be prescient. Does Bill deserve the I told you so? Sure. Was he the only person suggesting this was going to be really difficult? No. But if you were in the community, it's funny. Gather everybody in a room who knew that the Iran initiative was going to be really hard, a steep uphill climb, a gamble, only a middling chance of success. That room divides into two subgroups. Those who, for those reasons, think it's not worth it, and those who, in spite of those reasons, continue to believe that it is. That's my group. I knew it was going to be really, really hard. I knew that in trying to find a faction in Iran with whom we could even remotely deal, because is it anybody in there that uses earth logic at all, or are they all these Stone Age theocratic ayatollahs and mullahs who cannot be dealt with at all and cannot be trusted at all? Well, that seems to be what we have encountered so far. Can they be shunted aside? Can they be sidelined? Can they be muscled out of the picture? That may be, just based on what a lot of you were telling me yesterday, and a lot of the feedback I got on X, by the way, thank you. Follow me on X at Mark Davis, M-A-R-K Davis, that what you'll find is that while there is little cause for optimism, it seems, that if we persist and if we, quote, finish the job and spend August doing that, there is at least the possibility of something that looks like success in September, a possibility that might not exist otherwise. Mark Davison for Hugh. Grab a line, 1-800-520-1234. Stick around.
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0: my 8-tracks from the summer of 76. Rusty Young and the Boys of Poco, Staring at the Sky. From a great album from those boys called Rose of Cimarron. Check it out. We got summer of 66 and summer of 86 still to come this hour, so do stay tuned. All right, right now, I'll tell you what let's do. I can sit here and tell you how crazy Democrats are, or they can tell you in their own words with their own clips. Francesca Hong may well be the next Democrat nominee for governor of Wisconsin. Maybe the most famous or infamous thing from her in the last couple of days was a sit down with CNN's Caitlin Collins. I mean, so she is among friends, right? And this is the infamous Let's Cancel Thanksgiving segment. This is Cut 8 against Francesca Hong, Wisconsin Democrat for governor.
1: You know, you've talked about your past positions that he keeps highlighting and, you know, obviously likely would continue to do so before November should you win. One thing that they brought up as well was a post from you in 2021 where you said Americans should cancel Thanksgiving, should have done this in 1621. The post has been deleted. Republicans have been highlighting it. Do you still believe that Thanksgiving should be canceled?
2: I'm a chef. And one of the first meals that I made that was for the community when I was 16 was a Thanksgiving meal. You know, I always think my hospitality background in owning a restaurant for 7-8 years, that bringing folks around the table to share conversation and build community is always a good thing. But Thanksgiving is also a time that's incredibly painful for many people in our communities. And so I think there I wanted to make sure that people understood that there are multiple views, but you know, views can evolve. And the position that I'm running for right now, and I think my background as a chef, will actually help me become a better governor that's able to bring more people to the table.
1: Francesca Hong, thank you for joining us. We hope to have you back on, okay. Depending on how things go next week.
0: So first of all, I think she's a chef, and boy, nothing qualifies somebody for to run a state like being a chef. Now, your taxes are all over the place, and potholes are out of control, but I can make you a sweet bruschetta. Views can evolve. Views can evolve. They undeniably can. Is that somebody's way of saying, man, I wish I hadn't said that stupid thing 5 years ago? Maybe. I don't know. She did seem to double down a little bit with that mysterious claim that Thanksgiving is painful for some in our communities. If Thanksgiving is painful for you, there's some, I don't mean because of family tension. Maybe there's somebody estranged. Maybe you're surrounded by, you know, crazy people. I mean, if the existence of Thanksgiving, the fact that there is Thanksgiving on the calendar is painful to you, there is something the matter with you. There is something that there's just something has snapped inside you. And you've got to fight your way out of that and stop looking for ridiculous things to trigger you. Is this a path toward electoral success? I mean, I know what the source of this is. We're supposed to look back on the Native Americans and supposed to look back at the degree to which they were exploited and hosed by some of the arriving Europeans. I get that. History is filled with all kinds of complexities. But if that leaves you clutching your pearls and hyperventilating about Thanksgiving in 2026 or 2021 for this particular case, that's just a mental disconnect. Oh, but there's more. The DSA agenda, it's kind of funny. If you have people in the DSA communist wing who want to do away with the Supreme Court, sort of the Overton window has kind of shifted. Now, if all you want to do is pack the court, seems positively timid. Here's Francesca Hong, Cut 9, on the Supreme Court.
1: So you do support the Senate, the Supreme Court, and prisons, the existence of prisons.
2: Yes, I support all those things right now that are helping to ensure that there is public safety, but I do believe right now in our Supreme Court that we should be working to expand the court.
0: Yeah, man, Yeah, let's that whole court packing thing rears its head again. Can you believe that in 2026 we have cable news people asking candidates running for office, are you in favor of prisons? Are you in favor of the Pentagon? All right, let's move from Caitlin Collins' comfy studio to Wisconsin Public Radio. I could only imagine what's hanging on the walls of those buildings. Francesca Hong, once again, talking about discussing race in public schools. This is Cut 10. Go.
3: Introducing legislation to add Asian Americans to school curricula when in terms of, you know, adding us on to American Indians, Black Americans, and Hispanics in terms of citizenship requirements for what needs to be in curriculum for school boards. You know, going back to making sure that talking about racial identity and the role of race is ubiquitous in classrooms, and that, you know, people don't see that type of change as a threat. That this,
0: you know, it's funny. Should there be a discussion of race in public school classrooms? Absolutely. Race is a social phenomenon. It's a hot topic. People talk about it all the time. It would be great if we had people equipped to discuss it in an informed, objective, reasonable way, with goodwill, good humor, a welcoming attitude, talking about the attitudes that people have, talking about what real racism is. It's been a while. You want my actual definition of racism? Nobody can define racism. I've done it for 40 years. Racism is mistreating or thinking less of someone because of what race they are. Was that so hard? It is mistreating or thinking less of someone purely because of what race they are. And that means that if a Hispanic guy doesn't like black folks, he's racist. If a black guy doesn't like white people, he's racist. If an Eskimo doesn't like the whites and the Asians and the Hispanics, he's racist. See, it's universal. It travels in all directions. Racism is mistreating or thinking less of someone because of what race they are. Let's see, we get to 25 seconds. I think we can fit this in. This is Cut 11. Having a half-white son is proximity to whiteness. Go.
3: I wasn't always aware of the struggles of other communities of color, because for me, assimilation always kind of took over. So I did marry my proximity to whiteness continues, right? I'm my son is biracial. He's half white and half Korean. And I think navigating, you know, what his identity is and how people perceive him is always at the back of my mind as well.
0: I think proximity to whiteness is going to be my new billboard campaign for my local talk show. Good Lord. All righty, there's more from her, from others, from you. 1-800-520-1234. 1-800-520-1234. Mark Davison for Hughes. Stick around. The Hughes.

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1: With SRN News, I'm John Scott. President Trump is visiting California and Nevada. The president seeking to shore up support for fellow Republicans in November elections that will determine whether his party keeps control of Congress. The White House says Mr. Trump will attend a Republican National Committee dinner near Los Angeles on Tuesday. On Wednesday, the president slated to talk about the economy at a Las Vegas casino hotel. Israeli Prime Minister Netanyahu says Israeli forces will not withdraw from their current lines in Gaza until Hamas has completely disarmed. The Senate Judiciary Committee votes to support the nomination of President Trump's former personal attorney, Todd Blanche, as the nation's attorney general. On Wall Street, stock market rallied to records, the Dow gaining 907 points today, the NASDAQ up 671, the S&P 500 added 136. This is SRN News.
2: This is a Bloomberg Money Minute. Fresh record closing highs today for both the Dow and the broader S&P 500 index as hopes rise for a deal to reopen the Strait of Hormuz to tanker traffic. That sent the market soaring higher and oil sharply lowered, closed under $76 a barrel. As for stocks, the Dow today closed 907 points higher, and that was off the highs of the session. That's a 1 2/3% gain. The NASDAQ, thanks to big gains in chip makers and other AI-related stocks, was up 671 points, a 2.5% increase. The S&P 500 gained 136 points, a nearly 2% gain. In its first-ever earnings as a publicly traded company coming after the closing bell, SpaceX, the rocket ship, AI, and satellite company, lost far less money than forecast and beat estimates on revenue forecast by a wide margin. Shares up 9.5% in trading earlier today, and they're a little bit higher in after-hours trading. Tom Busby, Bloomberg.
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5: 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Get on it.

0: summer of 1966, kids, little Marvin Gaye, Take This Heart of Mine. Take This Heart of Mine from great Marvin Gaye in the summer of 1966. That is Marvin Gaye sings Take This Heart of Mine. Let's take these calls of yours. 1-800-520-1234. 1-800-520-1234. Let us roll to Fremont, California. Mike, Mark Davison for Hugh. Good Tuesday to you. How you doing?
1: Hi, Mark. Thank you for accepting my call.
0: Sure.
1: I wanted to offer a correction to a comment you made right before your definition of racism.
0: Yes.
1: To this. You said that there should definitely be discussions of racism in school, of race. I believe the only discussion about race in school should be that we are all aimed at race agnosticism. I believe what we should be discussing is culture. And what is commonly called racist these days is actually culture clashes. And we should make that distinction and basically show the variances of different cultures and talk about that to students rather than trying to pin it on how many lumens are skin.
0: Exactly. What kind of melon? I think that's a superb point. And in fact, the point you've just made is exactly what I would love to see in a discussion of race and culture. It's funny, in talking about a discussion of race, I'm not talking about in fifth grade, sixth grade, I would just love it to be a social studies class for juniors or seniors in high school, where in a world that is always talking and sniping and getting everybody all wounded about even the mere discussion of race, I'd love to give young people a way to talk about it with goodwill, talk about it in an accepting environment with somebody who has a talent for guiding conversation in a fruitful and yeah, uplifting and constructive way. You bet, because the problem that we've had. Good. I'm sorry. Go ahead.
1: This is such a way, and it's the kind of thing that Turning Point,
0: Charlie Kirk,
1: the gentleman, Charlie Kirk would have said.
0: Absolutely.
1: And what we should be pointing out is that we can discuss how race is misconstrued as a reason for differences when it is not, and if we can get people to actually see that, we can get away from all the accusation and just look at how at behavior, which is the fundamental thing behind it all anyway.
0: Mike, thank you. I appreciate it very much. Now, what Mike describes is the way it ought to be, that if there are cultural differences, behavioral differences, societal differences, those are valid things because skin color is and should be almost completely irrelevant, if not completely irrelevant, right? But the thing is, does racism exist as an ugly human trait? Sure it does. Caitlin Clark is hated in the WNBA because she's white, and they don't like that. She's also straight, which is a double sin for her. Can people still be found who just don't like black people or just don't like Hispanics? Or certainly you don't like white people. Or of course you can. So it is, differentness is something that people still recoil at. It's part of the seamy human underbelly of bad behavior. And so I think that just about all behavioral pathologies deserve to be discussed. We're in Chicago. Mike, hey, Mark Davis, welcome. Welcome to the UH Show.
2: Hi.
0: Hey, how are you? It's the part where you start talking. Hi, how are you?
2: Hi. Racism is a thing divided by age.
0: Pardon?
2: Younger, middle, and older.
0: What does racism have to do with age? I know you can be racist at 18, racist at 48, racist at 88.
2: Racism to a 10-year-old is nothing.
0: Racism largely, unless they've had it inculcated, it's kind of interesting. Racism is not natural. I mean, you're 2 5-year-olds playing in a sandbox of different race don't care. Society teaches them to care, and largely in unfortunate ways. Yeah, probably a good opportunity for me to hop into that next commercial break. Who's with me, huh? Decision-making on an executive level? All right, why don't we clear the decks here, and let's see what's going on with our friend Byron York at the Washington Examiner. We're going to take a look at a couple of things going on from some columns that he has written, and then we'll work our way toward the end of this hour, and then full South Carolina blowout in our third hour as we take a look at some clips from the debate stage last night and your thoughts about it and... other stuff in the news. Mark Davison for Hugh Hewitt. Stick around.
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0: summer of 86, some late stage Journey. The album Raised on Radio has Girl Can't Help It on there, but let's do a deep cut. That's called It Could Have Been You, Steve Perry and the Boys from 40 summers ago. When I see that Byron York is going to be on a show, my spirits go up, a smile grows wide, I know I'm up for some quality analysis. When I'm hosting a show, and it looks like Byron York is going to be on, and my mood improves even more. Byron is here, and I'm thrilled, but my mood is thus crushed as I take a look at his brand new piece called What If Republicans Lose Both the House and the Senate? Thanks, Debbie Downer. How you doing, Byron? Welcome, and happy Tuesday.
1: Happy Tuesday to you. Are you like spinning records now, or are we still talking?
0: Every time I come in, I figure I might as well hit the post, might as well toss up some hot wax from summers gone by, just hot to lighten the mood. I know, seriously. And Lord knows we need to lighten the mood as you very, very responsibly and soberly take a look at, listen, everybody read the piece, but what is the executive summary of what if Republicans lose both the House and Senate? Trump is still there, but what in the world will his life and ours look like?
1: Well, it dawned on me that I've been spending almost all my time analyzing the midterms in terms of how the president's party would do with the House of Representatives. And I've been pretty pessimistic as far as Republicans holding the House. And I think they're gonna, in this piece I say five reasons why they're probably not gonna hold the House. Their current majority, as everybody knows, is just absolutely so narrow that even losing literally a handful of seats, they lose control. They are hurt by the president's job approval rating, which is now, I think, dipped just below 39%. In the Real Clear Politics average of polls, not one bad poll, but the Real Clear Politics average of polls. The generic ballot that political professionals talk about shows that more voters would prefer a Democrat to represent them in Congress than a Republican. The war in Iran and the greater Middle East, continuing source of uncertainty problems. And finally, the historical precedent, which is that president's parties almost always lose seats in the House. Now, that's the House. I will say, you know, this time 6 months ago, 9 months ago, I would have thought, well, it doesn't look good for the House, but the Senate will be fine because Republicans have 53 seats. Democrats would have to pick up 4 seats to win the majority. That's a lot. And I just didn't see it being possible. Now I'm a little less sanguine about it, and I think the possibility of the Republicans losing 4 seats is unlikely, but still quite possible. And since it's Michigan primary day, if Abdul El-Sayed becomes the Democratic nominee in Michigan, and if Mike Rogers beats him, that is, picks up a seat for Republicans, Democrats would have to win 5 seats to win control.
0: Yes.
1: Now that's almost a straight, but it's possible, but it makes it much harder.
0: Well, that's what I was going to ask you, because I mean, I'm not going to sit here and predict. I won't even predict the Abdul El-Sayed win tonight, much less a Mike Rogers win over him, but both of those are very plausible. I will tell you from right here in Texas, there is zero chance of Tallarico beating Paxton. So where do they find 5 seats? And we don't have to go, you know, to the big, Harry Enten map of the United States and go full Steve Kornacki or whatever. But five's a high number, Byron. That's a high number.
1: I can't do a Harry Enten imitation, although somebody should, actually.
0: Yes, they should. It's an SNL sketch waiting to be there.
1: It's good that you mentioned that you're in Texas. So I talk to me about the Texas race. Tallarico is just a terrible, terrible candidate. I don't think Kent Paxton is a very good candidate myself. And when you look at 2018, one of the last times that Democrats had a really, really terrible candidate, which was when Beto O'Rourke ran against Ted Cruz.
0: Mm-hmm.
1: Cruz led in the polls all the way through the race.
0: Yep.
1: And ends up winning, I think, by about 1.5 percentage points.
0: 2.5, which is but who's counting?
1: Closer mm-hmm. than I thought it would be.
0: No, you got that right.
1: And so O'Rourke did better than I thought he would. In my view, Ted Cruz, the incumbent,

0: play and
1: conceptually. Okay, well,
0: anything.
1: But, theoretical
0: exactly. But here's why
1: it's not
0: going
1: to happen. But in the practical world, why is it virtually impossible?
0: 2018 Ted Cruz was a lazy campaign. He's not a lazy man. He took Beto O'Rourke for granted. Beto O'Rourke, and this kills me because he makes my teeth itch, was a really smart campaigner, which Tallarico is not. Beto O'Rourke didn't walk around misquoting the Bible or telling everybody there were six genders. Tallarico is poison to the genuine Texas frame of mind. Does Paxton have issues? Sure he does, but they're not the kind of thing that has lost him hardly any support from his actual sizable red state fan base. That's why Tallarico has zero chance.
1: Okay. All right. Well, let's start then with North Carolina. That doesn't look good for Republicans. Okay. Well, that's one. It's just
0: yep.
1: one seat. Mm-hmm. Then you have Iowa and Ohio.
0: Mm-hmm.
1: And both of those could go either way. You know, what can you say? They could go either way. You know, especially in Ohio, John Husted, the candidate who was appointed by the governor when J.D. Vance became vice president. So he hadn't served mm-hmm. a long time, hadn't been elected to the seat, et cetera.
0: Mm-hmm.
1: Okay, then you have Maine and you have Alaska. My belief is that Susan Collins will win in Maine, but I don't know. Here again, you have to remember the energy that we are seeing on the progressive side, in which terrible candidates get nominations. Does that mean they win general elections? I'm not going to say they do, but I am going to say they got a lot of energy behind them.
0: Yeah,
1: so if you
0: plausible.
1: Look at those states, they're enough to cause the Republicans real problems.
0: Byron York, this is why we love him. This is why even when he writes things that are a little bit hard to see and read and hear and absorb, it's still important because it's a, call it tough love. The great Byron York of the Examiner. Thank you, Byron. Have a great, great rest of your day, and thank you so much for your time. All right, 1-800-520-1234. We're going to crank back to some of your thoughts. I got things I haven't even brought up yet here on the Hugh Hewitt Show for a Tuesday, August 4th. Stick around. Mark Davis in for Hugh, and we'll be right back.
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0: Hey there, want to do something meaningful for the 250th anniversary of America? We just got started on July 4th. It runs all year. 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

0: closing moments of this hour with one full hour yet to go. And I'm not going to tell you that the entire hour is going to be South Carolina Roundtable, but I'm going to give you some Darlene and some Ralph Norman, and I think some Mark Sanford from the debate stage last night, and tell you what some of my thoughts were, and play that little parlor game called If I Were a South Carolinian. Some of you actually are in South Carolina. We would very much particularly love your input at 1-800-520-1234. How did the evening work out for you, and what are your thoughts on what you think the primary result will be 1 week from today, and then the almost certain runoff just 2 short weeks thereafter? And it's funny, I always love when people go, "Ew, you're not in South Carolina. What business is it of yours?" It's my country. The Senate does things that affect everybody. So only South Carolinians get to vote, but we all get to care, and we all should. So we will weigh in on that and a bunch of other issues as we work our way through the final hour. 1-800-520-1234. In the final moments of this hour, though, in talking to David M. Drucker earlier this hour, he talked about his chapter on Marco Rubio in his book, In Trump's Shadow. He seemed to project forward with some prescience as to the outsized role that Marco Rubio would play and the way in which he has fallen, not fallen in line, that suggests that there's been some whip involved to bring him to heel. Marco Rubio has gotten smarter, has gotten more seasoned, and God bless J.D. Vance. We all love J.D., and he is the vice president. But make no mistake, Marco Rubio is the second most powerful person in America right now, and maybe the second most important person in the world. Here he is at one of those dual press conferences in Paraguay, talking about what's going on in the Strait of Hormuz. Cut 16.
1: From the Qataris about their mediation. How do you see the possibilities of a deal with Iran and with their talks?
2: Well, I think there's two things to talk about when there's a deal. There's the big deal, which is the one that has to do with their nuclear ambitions. They can never have a nuclear weapon. The president's been clear about that. So the denuclearization of Iran is the ultimate deal. I think the immediate deal, the one that you see a lot of focus on, is the Straits. The Straits, you know, there are ships moving through the Straits. There's oil moving right now through the Straits. So the Straits are open. Nonetheless, I think that there's a conversation and a negotiation that we are involved in between Oman and Iran on how more ships can be able to go through there safely in the short term as we move towards these longer term talks about denuclearization. And suffice it to say, there's been progress made in those talks, but not finality yet. We're hoping that will happen very shortly. Okay, thank you.
0: Maybe one of the most consequential secretaries of state in American history by the time he is done. And then when he is done, what next for Marco Rubio? I would love to have an opportunity to weigh him, to consider him to be Trump's successor. He says he won't run if his friend J.D. Vance does. Well, God knows J.D.'s obviously running, so something's got to give there. I got some thoughts about that the next hour, too. You got thoughts on things? Bring them. 1-800-520-1234. Mark Davison for Hugh Hewitt, and we will continue.

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2: News this hour from Town Hall. I'm Keith Peters in Washington. In an interview with CNBC, Treasury Secretary Scott Bessent says there's progress in talks to reopen the Strait of Hormuz.
3: I think there is a chance we may have a deal today or tomorrow to open the strait and move towards a more normalized position in this conflict.
2: Bessent was also asked if the emerging deal could include tolls for moving through the Strait of Hormuz.
3: I think it would be freedom of movement, and even though things are still a little dicey there over the past few days, we've saw quite a few ships coming out.
2: President Trump is under mounting pressure to end an unpopular war that has driven up gas prices. Many keeping a close eye on today's Democratic primary in Michigan to see if a Democrat socialist candidate for Senate can beat the establishment candidate who is a sitting congresswoman. Correspondent Laura Winters reports.
4: Political observers closely watching this race between Democrat socialist Abdul El Sayed and establishment candidate Congresswoman Haley Stevens. The Real Clear Politics average of polls finds El Sayed beating Stevens by more than 10 points. New polling data from Epic MRA shows former Congressman Republican Mike Rogers beating El Sayed by 3 points in a hypothetical matchup in November. Laura Winters reporting.
2: Acting Attorney General Todd Blanche has cleared a critical hurdle in his bid to be confirmed to the post after swaying Republican holdouts on a Senate committee to advance his nomination for a floor vote. The Senate Judiciary Committee voted 12-10 along party lines Tuesday in support of the nomination of President Trump's former personal attorney. On Wall Street, the Dow up by 907 points, the S&P advanced 136. More at townhall.com.
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5: Foundations of Freedom, a look at America's founding principles and the leaders who shaped our nation.
6: In 1796, George Washington made one of the most consequential decisions in American history. He chose not to seek a third term as president. So why does that matter? Because America was not built on permanent rulers. It was built on ordered liberty. Faith teaches that authority is a stewardship, not a possession. Leaders are accountable to God for how they use power. And why does that still matter today? Because republics survive when leaders respect limits and citizens defend them. Washington's lesson still stands. A republic is preserved when power has limits. And public service remains a duty to God and country, not a path to personal rule.
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11: Buddy, welcome. 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Our final hour together in this stint of my filling in for Hugh. I'm Mark Davis, the Happy Morning Show host at 6:60 a.m. The Answer here in Dallas-Fort Worth. Glad you are here. Glad I am here. I'm happy to be anywhere, as the old saying goes, especially here in this opportunity on the Salem News Channel and Salem Radio Network to talk with you about stuff going on in the news, things that are going to be happening in the news, like tonight's Michigan returns, which are real interesting, a bit of a touchstone on how a heartland state like Michigan, how their Democrat Party, how tolerant are they of a socialist radical extremist like Abdul El-Sayed, or will the somewhat more conventional Haley Stevens beat him, and can Republican Mike Rogers beat either of them? I think he can. Just talking to Byron York about the possibility of losing 5 Senate seats. Dude! Oh, my gosh. So anyway, but truly, that's one of the things that makes this midterm even more compelling than most. Usually the writing is kind of on the wall, and you might think the writing is on the wall for Republican failure and a blue wave, and Trump's going to be in hell, and so will we all. Yeah, just sit tight on that. Is that one possible narrative? Of course it is. But isn't it remotely plausible, and I don't think I'm dreaming or smoking anything, that Republican America, after months and months and months of being told that we're dead in the water, that Trump won't be able to do anything for the last 2 years, and listen, this is Save America Act or no Save America Act, because I think that we will be energized if we can get this thing to pass, now I'm dreaming, but it's a good dream, but to even look like we had a Senate with Republicans united and willing to actually fight for it. I think that's the kind of thing that will get millions of voters to say, okay, at least we gave it a shot. We're going to make these last 2 years of Trump as meaningful and impactful as we can. Is that like not earth logic or something? So, look, you're welcome to weigh in, 1-800-520-1234.
9: And before we go to calls and have one more golden audio slash video with Abdul ahead of what might be his victory in the Michigan Democratic Senate primary, and ahead of our South Carolina essay on and some of the clips from the debate stage last night, stumbled across something there at the end of last hour that I want to run by you. I know how impressed I am with Marco Rubio. I know how much I really hold J.D. Vance in very high regard. I was one of the first. I don't know. When the vice presidential field was wide open for Trump, I looked at J.D. Vance, and generationally and attitudinally and experientially, he just looked like just the right kind of face to be the heir apparent for MAGA as our 48th president, which was job one for choosing a running mate for Trump. Has he been a good vice president? Of course he has. Has he grown into the job? Of course he has. I've really got nothing against J.D. Vance. But dang, man, Marco Rubio, how many home runs can this guy hit? Just everything he does, every place he goes, it's just like, it is not J.D. Vance's fault that his job is not as important as Marco Rubio's. Wait a minute, Vice President, aren't you a heartbeat away from the presidency? You are. And listen, there are some vice presidencies that are more important than others. You know, Dick Cheney, really important. You know, Walter Mondale, not so much. So this has been an important vice presidency, and J.D. Vance is an important and substantial figure. But doggone it, Rubio is just so impressive and on the world stage, which we know is going to be a really, really big deal. So let me ask you the thing that I was wringing my hands over a little bit as the last hour came to an end. Marco Rubio frustratingly says that because his buddy, J.D. Vance, is such a good friend, that he will not run for president if J.D. does. Well, my dog knows that J.D. is clearly going to run for president. He's the sitting vice president. He would seem to be the heir apparent to the MAGA throne. So what I want Marco to do is change his mind so that all of us can say, all right, let's look at the J.D. Vance campaign in 2028. Let's look at the Marco Rubio campaign in 2028. And let's kind of see which guy we want more to be the 48th president. I want that choice. I don't want to be denied that choice because Marco Rubio thinks it's an etiquette issue. All right? So do I have any company on that? Are you feeling me? 1-800-520-1234. 1-800-520-1234. All right, let's see what Abdul Al-Sayed is thinking. There's something very visual about this. I'll describe it to you. For radio listeners on the Salem Radio Network, on Salem News Channel, you'll see what I'm talking about. He appears to be just, you know, fresh off a workout or just thinking about a workout, standing in front of the weight, you know, machine, stuff like that, just talking about a few things. This might be your next Democrat nominee in Michigan for the Senate, Abdul Al-Sayed. Go.
12: Like, you think about, if you're on Instagram, my team has access to my Instagram account. And like the things that I actually look at on Instagram, right? Of course, we get served that on your For You page. But then like every third video that scrolls on its own is going to be some OnlyFans model. And it's because it clocked me as being a 40-some-year-old man.
9: Yeah, it clocked you as more than that, Abdul. First of all, there are no weights on the barbell. but who's going to get picky? Let me tell you what happens to me on social media. On my Facebook, my Instagram, all my stuff like that, all of which is Mark Davis Show, if you're of a mind to do that, I get a lot of space stuff, a lot because I'm a dork, a lot of political stuff because, please, I get a lot of stand-up comedy and 70s music. You know why? Because I'm intensely interested in those things, and I visit places that are immersed in those things a great deal. So if Abdul, every third thing that drops into his feed is something OnlyFans related, yeah, that ain't got nothing to do with your age, my brother. That has to do with your scrolling habits. Just saying.
11: All right, 1-800-520-1234, 1-800-520-1234. Let me, I'll head into my South Carolina essay as soon as we take a look at some people on the phone. And we are in L.A. Ted, that is you. Mark Davis in for Hugh. Welcome, sir. How's your Tuesday?
13: Excellent, Mark. This is Ted, City of Angels, Los Angeles. Yeah, I just wanted to weigh in on, you know, I don't really like polls. You know, it's just a fear factor. You know, it's just like anything else. That's how they make money or make you quit. And, you know, I played a lot of sports, so I'm not going to fall for that. What's most important is what does God think? And, like, you know, people say, oh, you voted for Trump. I said, no, I voted for the children. Whoever protects children more is going to get my vote. And it's really basic. And, you know, and, you know, as far as Marco Rubio and Vance, you know, they're the dynamic duo. I think that, you know, Marco was older, but, and a lot of depth, but I think they should be running mates and Vance should be there and then he should back him the whole way, mainly because he's going to be the first, you know, basically conquistador Latino guy. And, we want to ease into that and bring it in gently. And I think it would be an excellent,
11: don't have anybody. Dude, we had a black president. I don't think a Cuban president is going to make anybody drive the car off the road. I mean,
13: he wasn't black. He was Creole. His mother's white.
11: Great. Okay. So, dad was black. As you take a look at the possible dynamic duo, so does that mean that Marco Rubio is supposed, this is the other thing that makes me crazy. A Vance Rubio ticket. Pretty cool, pretty powerful. Vance on top, one presumes, because he's the sitting vice president. Obviously, Vance isn't going to be Rubio's running mate. He's not going to do 8 more years as vice president. So Marco Rubio's got to wait, because hopefully the Vance administration would be hugely successful, 8 years. So Marco Rubio's got to wait, like, forever to actually be president. I don't want to wait that long. Ted, thank you. And thanks to everybody out there on the coast in California. More of you coming up next. Mark Davis in for Hugh, 1-800-520-1234. Stick around. A lot more to come on your Tuesday.
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0: my second affectionate nudge to Dwayne. The first was the Tedeschi Trucks band that he just saw in at Red Rocks. This, of course, the incomparable Warren Zevon. I said, look, if I'm looking back at the album charts 50 years ago, the debut album by Warren Zevon was there. This is Carmelita, which Linda Ronstadt covered on Simple Dreams. Linda Ronstadt also covered Poor, Poor, Pitiful Me, which is on this very album. She also covered Muhammad's Radio on Living in the USA. That's on this album. What am I leaving out? Oh, Hasten Down the Wind, which is a title track from an album of hers. So I think Linda liked Warren, and so do I, and so does Dwayne, and so should everybody. So from 50 summers ago, the initial...
1: gone way too soon.
0: Oh, my gosh, man. I just enjoy every sandwich. Enjoy every sandwich. The great Warren Zevon. All righty, 1-800-520-1234. Here's something great. You want to do something meaningful with lasting impact during this 250th anniversary of America? Just take about 10 minutes, and it's life-changing. Maybe it's the first time you've ever done it. 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All right? All right. All right, 1-800-520-1234. Let's head, but we're doing some brisk business in Arkansas today. Wanda, Mark Davis in for Hugh. How you doing?
2: Hi, Mark. I just want to express my opinion that even though I have great respect for Steve Vance, I would like to see Marco Rubio run for president, and I hope that he changes his mind also.
0: I do, too. I understand it. I mean, and I think the thing that makes him blanch at this is because primaries can be so nasty, and they're brutal, and they're just a bloodbath. Maybe J.D. Vance and Marco Rubio can have primaries the way we wish primaries were, where there's genuine appreciation for someone who is a brother in ideology, and the worst thing they'll ever say is, you know what, I think maybe I might have a better take on this than my friend, or I think I might be better at this than my friend. I would like to think that is doable. Maybe I'm dreaming. I don't know. We're in Culver City, California. Marsha, Mark Davison for Hugh. How you doing?
3: I'm fine. I'm calling in about Rubio and Vance, yes, and ma'am. I don't think I should have to make a choice. I think that they would make a good ticket together.
0: Rubio
3: could run for president, and Vance could be supporting him, just like he's supporting Trump.
0: I know, Marsha. Nobody wants to be vice president for 16 years. An understudy for an entire generation? J.D. would never do that,
3: well,
0: and I don't blame him.
3: What are we talking, 16 years? He's only been vice president for, less than two. He's a father.
0: Yes.
3: He's got three kids, and Rubio would be the better president, but they would be supportive of each other.
0: Golly, you're going to talk me into that. Listen, you know who you got to talk into that is J.D. I think if you are vice president for... how can I phrase this? If you're vice president for 8 years and your time has come and you go and you kind of whimper or is it emasculating? Is it another 8 years as vice president? It is your time. The iron is hot. It's time to strike. It is time for you to be president rather than just kind of, walk up and say, I think I'd like to be somebody else's running mate for another 8 years. He'll never do that. Even though the lady is right. The Rubio Vance is an awesome ticket. It's an awesome ticket. We're in Bel Air, California. Max, Mark Davis in for Hugh. How you doing?
4: Good, thank you. How are you?
0: Good, thank you.
4: Thanks for taking my call. Yes, I wanted to say the same thing. I would like to see also Rubio running. I love Vance. He's very smart, intelligent person. Mm-hmm. I believe the one thing that he's lacking, which Rubio has, I believe in his blood. He understands, Rubio understands, coming from Cuba, mm-hmm. he understands communism, fascism. I don't believe Vance sees that. That's my...
0: Really? Certainly not with the kind of first-hand familial connection that a Rubio has or a Ted Cruz has with also being of Cuban extraction. I think Vance has sort of the usual conservative appreciation for freedom and the usual, what should be the proper right. residual disregard for Cuban communism. But there's something about Rubio's testimony that would be extra special. It would be extra special. You are correct about that. All righty, let me take a look at, let's dive into South Carolina last night. Let's do Darlene first, okay? We got time here? Yes, we do. This is Darlene talking about one of the most important things she can talk about if she's looking to try to win over converts. People are saying, I don't know, how tough would you be, Darlene? How tough would you be? This is cut number one, about this tough.
5: One of the first things I did was co-sponsor the Save America Act. As I said earlier, I'm willing to stay through recess to get it done. What's up with recess anyway? Who gets a month off from work? I think we should stay up there and work and get it done. You have to have an ID to check out a library book to buy alcohol, and you don't have to have an ID to vote. That's absurd. In New Jersey, they had 6,600 people, non-citizens registered to vote, and several hundred of them did vote in our election. And I am all for, this is where I differ from my brother, getting rid of the filibuster to get this done, because eventually the Democrats are going to get rid of it anyway.
0: That was superb. She was great. No great single night of debate performance, however, can make up for a lack of a track record. Ralph Norman, Mark Sanford, Russell Fry, these guys have all been elected to office and done things. Have they all been great? Nope. Most of them? Yep. And I don't, this is not me sitting here suggesting that Darlene would all of a sudden turn into Lisa Murkowski. You know, or you know, but you just don't know. Listen, you don't know with any of these folks. You never can tell. But you know a little more. You've got just maybe a little bit more of a handle on things. If somebody has, you know, gone into the fray, walked through the fire, come through the meat grinder, choose your metaphor. Which was what led to my suggestion earlier that I think Darlene may wind up with a plurality of votes on 1 week from today on August 11th when the South Carolina primary takes place to find the Republican successor to go, you know, beat a Democrat and be Lindsey Graham's successor. But if Ralph Norman gets in there with her, ultimately Ralph's going to win because I think it's a referendum on Darlene. And if she can't win it outright a week from tonight, I don't think it's going to be her. So who are these other guys on stage? We'll hear from them next. Mark Davison for Hugh, Salem News Channel, Salem Radio Network. Be right back.

0: with SR News. I'm Keith Peters in Washington. A man charged with intentionally setting a wildfire that's destroyed hundreds of buildings in and around Washington State's second largest city was questioned by law enforcement about two different fires last year, though he wasn't charged in either. The Spokane County Sheriff's Office says 37-year-old Aaron F. Farinacci of Spokane was arrested Monday and booked on suspicion of first-degree arson. Los Angeles fire officials say the deadly 2025 Eaton fire was caused by Southern California Edison equipment. A report released Tuesday found the cause of the fire that killed 19 people and destroyed or damaged more than 9,000 homes and businesses was a tower that was not in service. The Eaton fire was one of two blazes that broke out on January 7, 2025. More details at SRNnews.com.
1: This is a Bloomberg Money Minute. McDonald's ousting the president of U.S. operations after the slowest sales growth in more than a year last quarter, despite World Cup soccer promotions, new value menu items, and more changes that should have boosted sales. So now, look for even more promotions at Mickey D's. Stocks soared higher today with the Dow and the S&P at new all-time highs on rising hopes for a deal that would reopen the Strait of Hormuz to ship traffic. That sent oil down nearly 6%, under $76 a barrel, while the Dow was up 907 points, a gain of 1.7%. The Nasdaq, thanks to gains in chipmakers and AI-related stocks, up 671 points. That's a 2.5% leap. The S&P added 136, a 1.8% gain. An earnings beat after the close from SpaceX. Revenues topped $7.8 billion, over $1 billion more than forecast, but shares are lower in late trading after it announced over $18 billion in spending on AI just last quarter. Tom Busby, Bloomberg.
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0: They're special, man. I'm 9 years old in 1966. Mamas and the Papas, I saw her again. Summer of 66. There you go. We got one more summer. When we come out of the next break, it'll be the summer of 86. And, I'll tell you who that is, and it'll become apparent to most of you. 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Let me tell you this. 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All righty. 1-800-520-1234. All right, we gave you some Darlene there. Let's move toward a little Ralph Norman here in just a second. But first, let's hop over to Missouri, do a little telephone call action. Matt, Mark Davis in the Show Me State. How you doing, sir? You got a primary yourself in there in your fine state.
1: Yes, we do, and haven't heard any results yet, but good to say hello.
0: Nor should you. If you hear results and the polls aren't closed, there's a problem.
1: There is a problem. I have something that'll stir the pot a little bit on a presidential ticket. Yeah. Now, I prefer Rubio over J.D. Vance because I was always taught when somebody changes, they will change again. And J.D. Vance in his history has changed a bit. So I'm going to lean towards Rubio.
0: Okay, pause on that for a second. Pause on that for a second. I am fascinated. Okay. When someone changes, they will change again. Hasn't Rubio changed? Rubio ran against Trump. He changed.
1: Yeah, but he played the same cards then as he plays now. He's the same person.
0: So how has Vance changed?
1: Vance's politics or opinions sort of shifted. He came over to Trump's side when, I guess you could say, he was convinced to do so. Or it's like kind of like, yeah, okay, maybe I can be with you on this ticket. But you go a little bit further back into his history, he also kind of waffled on a couple other issues.
0: I think I know what you mean. I do know what you mean. People do get smarter and stay smarter. But if somebody has moved from position A to position B, maybe that's indicative that the pendulum may swing back. Okay, just wanted to cover that. Continue. Who do you like?
1: Okay, so I would pick Rubio. I'm not against Vance.
0: Right.
1: But wouldn't it really stir the Democrat pot if the vice president ran? Most likely won't happen, but Donald Trump.
0: Oh, please. First of all, I don't think, hang on, let me do my Constitution 101. No one ineligible to the presidency can be vice president. And Trump would be ineligible to the presidency having been elected twice. But then he wouldn't have to be elected a third time, et cetera, et cetera. But then you get to the fact that Trump would be pushing 90 as he comes out. So I think Trump's going to enjoy, and I do mean enjoy, private life. And let me tell you something. Private life Trump, when he doesn't have to worry about anything anymore, it's going to be so awesome. It is going to be so very, very awesome. All right, so let's do a little Ralph Norman. This is the guy who I've said I think is going to ultimately be Lindsey Graham's successor. So let's hear him last night. This is cut two. Essentially, you know, as they all are doing on that stage, telling you, I'm Trump's guy. Cut two. Go.
2: Yeah, if you look at what President Trump did when he took office, the thoughts of a Kamala Harris were completely radical. What the president's done, I like his agenda. You know, the America First agenda is secure the border. Cut the taxes. Make sure our military is peace through strength. So he set the right course. And he likes people who can disagree with him. And the fact that he has done such a great job, and I just think he has, you can disagree with him. He loves competing ideas. That's how he makes the final decision. And typically it's the right decision.
0: All right, Ralph Norman. Let's see how this goes. We've got other guys to listen to, too, so sit tight. And people to listen to on the phones. 1-800-520-1234. Mark Davison for Hugh. Be right back.
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0: Summer of 1986. Susanna Hoffs out front of the Bangles. The album was Different Lights. It was making them girls some bank. You had Walk Like an Egyptian on there. You had Manic Monday, written by whom? Written by whom? That would be Prince. And If She Knew What She Wants. So there you go. Covering all the summers, 86, 76, 66. I know, why not 56? That was a pretty vivid musical summer in 1956 as well. All right, a pretty vivid night on the debate stage last night in South Carolina. We're taking a look at some of the snippets from the candidates of note there. Also mixing in your calls on a wide variety of things. We are in Los Angeles. MJ, hey, Mark Davis in for Hugh. How you doing this Tuesday?
1: Hey, Mark. I like your music. I like your tunes. Talking about the election between JD and Marcio, it's almost like fantasy football. I mean, not completely, but if you think about the possible scenarios, it's actually quite exciting. What if AOC, who seems to be at this point the leading contender, I mean, it's so early on, but if she were to run, it would behoove anyone to get Marco to, who would completely destroy her. I mean, Marco, I agree. We're so lucky to be Republicans. We have such great potential right now. I mean, even Ron DeSantis, there's so many, but take JD and Rubio. I think they're just the dynamic duo. But I think it'll have to do with, you know, where the polls are prior to the election. But my feeling is I think it's going to lean heavier in Marco's favor. And I would love to see JD take the role of Secretary of State because I think that he's 10 years behind Marco. I mean, he's great.
0: Interesting. If we've stipulated that it's kind of emasculating and not a lateral move, even though it technically is, to stay vice president for 8 more years, and since we've stipulated that Secretary of State seems more important than vice president, let Marco run for president with a different running mate, and let J.D. Vance go. Let J.D. Vance go be Secretary of State. Huh. Would JD
1: That's where Marco's been shining. I mean, people knew about him in the Senate. I've known about him for a long time. His ability to extemporaneously speak so brilliantly and eloquently. Listen, JD's got the same thing, but in 8 more years, he would just be way up there. I mean, we're just speculating here, but I think the possibilities are exciting. The last thing I want to leave you on, Mark, and that is, I heard this the other day, that Kamala Harris is basically in the back for one reason, which I find ironic, and that is that the Democratic Socialists have said that her husband is Jewish, and that's a big problem for him, which is almost ironic because she failed to take a Josh Shapiro from Pennsylvania as a running mate, who would have basically could have made a big difference in the election. So,
0: that's right. Man, thank you. Appreciate it. You could almost say that Kamala has a proximity to Judaism. I knew I'd get that reference in there somewhere after Francesca Hong. All righty. Let's go back to the South Carolina debate stage last night. Who have we not given some time to? How about Mark Sanford? Lazarus. I mean, it's not like he was fully dead after that weird Appalachian Trail, whoops, I'm in Argentina with my girlfriend thing. That was 17 years ago. He's back, and this is cut three. Mark Sanford says, listen, I'll be your senator because we are at a tipping point.
2: We're at a tipping point as a civilization wherein we have to say enough is enough. You know, it took us 193 years to accumulate $1 trillion of debt, and yet over the next 100 days, we'll add another 100 and add another $1 trillion of debt. I mean, the numbers are astounding. And so the question I think that really is before all of us is, how do we do something about it? I would vote for every candidate here based on what they've said. The question is, what have they done? And if you look at our record on a whole host of different issues tied to, again, limiting government, maximizing freedom, and this old-fashioned notion of liberty, I think that you would see remarkable results in actually holding the line on government spending, which I think is the real ill of Washington. Again, with due respect to Republicans in Washington, D.C., they've not been doing that. And we, you know, President Trump needs help on that front. And so I would just say, look at our record and what we're able to do. We, again, held the line on government spending as no governor has before or since. And it has real-world implications when you think about this notion of affordability for families across the state. When you think about this larger notion of the American dream and how we all might be able to achieve it. We have got to turn around this spending train wreck, if you will, in Washington, D.C., and I would ask you to look at my record on that front.
0: There were some really interesting moments last night in the South Carolina debate where people said, look, here's where I'd differ from Lindsey. Here's where I might differ from Trump. It's okay to differ with him. He likes a variety of opinion. Does he? Does he? And the short answer is yes. He's willing to entertain competing views, divergent views, up to

0: spending is absolutely one of those things. And I think Ralph Norman is a bit of a fiscal hawk as well. It was interesting for former governor, former congressman Mark Sanford to say, up here on this stage, I'd vote for all these people based on what they've said, but what have they done? Well, in the case of Ralph Norman and Russell Fry, they've actually been members of Congress, so it's not like they haven't done anything. I don't know if that was kind of another veiled shot at Darlene. Again, no elected office experience, but there's a number of South Carolina voters who don't care about that and are willing to go ahead and give her Lindsey's seat. Now, it's not Lindsey's seat. It's theirs to give. We'll see what the voters of South Carolina want to do 1 week from tonight. That's the primary. Mark Davison for Hugh. Be right back.
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0: right, everybody, welcome back. Just about time to fold up the tent and hand you over to Larry Elder on most of these Salem radio stations and on the Salem News Channel, the Great Larry Elder Show. Another place where I'm likely to pop up anytime they hit the sky with the bat signal. It's time to get the fill-in guy. It is always an enormous joy. In fact, I'm doing Scott Jennings tomorrow, so he's everywhere. He's everywhere. Well, no matter where I show up, I'm just very thankful to God, thankful to the team, thankful to Dwayne and Adam and Harley here in the DFW studios, thankful to Dustin and Anna and Miller for helping it all put together locally, and just enormously grateful to you for listening and for watching. If you want to hook up with me in the world of online stuff, Twitter, X, best place, at Mark Davis, M-A-R-K Davis. Thanks for doing that. So as we're sitting here talking about Rubio and Vance and Rubio and 2028 and Rubio and Vance and Rubio, I can almost hear Ron DeSantis saying, "What do I have to do? I'm only the most awesome governor in America. What do I have to do?" Because he is great. He really, really is. I don't know if there's a path for him. He's still a relatively young man. Let's throw DeSantis some love. He's on Fox with Mark Levin. This is Cut 5, talking about how the Democrats are the way they are because they know they just can't win without cheating. They just can't win without illegal voters.
1: Things, I think, one, the left realizes that they can't win in America unless they import people from around the world who will agree with their agenda. And part of that is having an open border, having illegal immigration, and then amnestying them and having them vote. And actually, in some of the blue states, they're letting the foreigners vote, which is why you need to pass the Save America Act. We've done that in Florida, incidentally. So this is part of a larger political project.
0: So, and just bless his heart, he's so great. He's just great in every way. And I think that he decided, you know what? I'm going to run against Trump. And so that's how we get, remember Ron DeSanctimonious, which didn't even make any sense, but he just needed an adjective, just something to grab onto to slap DeSantis around. And everybody got all up in high dudgeon about DeSantis in MAGA land. I always loved DeSantis. I knew he stood no chance, but I knew that he had some type of political future. But what will it be? There are those who are, I mean, Trump has talked about DeSantis in the cabinet. Where? I mean, are we going to put all of the 2028 hopefuls in the cabinet somewhere? There's Vance. There's Rubio. There's DeSantis. I have no idea. I will tell you, when you take a look at bench strength, that includes, look at 2028. Don Jr., Vivek, Glenn Youngkin, Ted Cruz, Sarah Huckabee Sanders. Whew. I guess that's called a good problem to have. So anyway, let's see what happens in Michigan tonight, and Hugh is back tomorrow to talk about it with you. I'm on my own show on 660 AM The Answer. Follow me there at 660amtheanswer.com. Twitter at Mark Davis. God bless this great country, and thanks for hanging out with me here on the Salem Radio Network, Salem News Channel. Have a great night.
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6: News this hour from Town Hall, I'm Keith Peters in Washington. Voters in Michigan are heading to the polls today for primary elections, including a closely watched Democratic U.S. Senate contest.
7: Michigan Democrats are choosing between moderate U.S. Representative Haley Stevens and progressive favorite Abdul El-Sayed. The winner will face U.S. Representative Mike Rogers in November. Rogers is running unopposed after narrowly losing a Senate race in 2024. Speaking to reporters yesterday, President Trump was asked about today's elections.
8: You have a communist versus a socialist. It looks like the communist is leading. We're talking about for the Democrat primary. But for the Republican, you have a very good man, and he should be able to win.
7: I'm Marcela Sanchez.
6: A suspect in Washington state is arrested for starting a wildfire.
9: Authorities say they have arrested a 37-year-old man suspected of intentionally starting one of the devastating wildfires burning around Spokane, Washington. The Spokane County Sheriff's Office say they have arrested Aaron F. Farinacci for arson. He's accused of starting the Old Trails Fire. It's one of three fires that are burning in the area, which have destroyed at least 700 structures and forced more than 60,000 people to evacuate. That fire sparked on Saturday. Farinacci will make his first court appearance today. I'm Lisa Dwyer.
6: Prime Minister Benjamin Netanyahu says Israel will not withdraw from its current lines in Gaza until Hamas has completely disarmed. In remarks on Tuesday, he pushed back on a recent deal announced by U.S. President Donald Trump. Good day on Wall Street with the Dow up by 907 points. The Nasdaq rose 671 with the S&P 500 advancing 136. Oil near $75 a barrel. More at townhall.com.
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16: The Alex Marlowe Show, and I'm glad you're here. We got a lot to get to today. We're going to do a lot of politics and also a lot of alleged culture war, trans stuff. But I don't consider it part of the culture war. James Tallarico does. I'll just play this cut right out of the gate, guys. Can you play cut 11 for me, please?
17: I think people are really tired of these culture war fights that are designed to tear us apart, designed to get us angry. I mean, there are difficult issues trying to figure out trans athletes in sports. That's an issue where we could actually come to a policy solution.
16: Yeah, I don't think it's culture war when you've got a daughter who had a man bust her in the nose with a volleyball and broke her nose. Like, if this is not culture, then it's just science, and it becomes whether or not we're oppressing women. So I don't think that's exactly culture war. But anyway, we got a lot of trans stuff, a lot of sports stuff as well. But why don't we start off with some politics? Today is a primary day. There are some major races going down. Abdul El Sayed, optimistic for a double-digit victory over the establishment's fraudulent candidate, Haley Stevens. I put a cut on yesterday's show of Haley Stevens obviously pitching her voice to sound incredibly retarded. That's all I've got to say. And doing that specifically to try to pander to Michiganders, even though I feel like if I was in Michigan and I realized that she was altering her voice specifically to try to pander to me, I'd probably want to vote for her less. So Abdul El Sayed, he's going to win. He might win by 10 points. He's going to move on to a general election where I don't know. We're going to see if he's a strong candidate or not in a purple state. As someone who holds every radical position imaginable, but he does something very smart. He tries not to talk about the radical positions as best he can. Any smart socialist politician does this. They will govern like a socialist or even a communist. But on the campaign trail, they're just going to talk about how he wants to get health care for everyone and how he wants to get cost of living under control. And he will completely avoid how much money he actually has. He makes over $700K a year. And the fact that he's got all sorts of international real estate holdings in his family, all that's not going to come up if he can avoid it. And the fact that he campaigns with guys like Hassan Piker, who hates this country, who thinks 9/11 was something that America deserved, all that he's going to downplay, and he's going to play up that, hey, look, the establishment's broken. There's too much money in politics, and we're going to make things more affordable for you, and we're going to make health care so that everyone's got it. And if he keeps repeating that, he's going to have a shot. Other races that are key that you should know about. Missouri's first congressional district. This is a rematch between incumbent Wesley Bell, who is a establishment-backed moderate, and former Congresswoman Cori Bush, a progressive squad member. I always say progressive somewhat ironically because I think these people are generally regressive, but that nomenclature, I think I may have lost that battle. But she is making a return, and this has created a huge intra-party fight because in Missouri's first congressional Democrat primary, of course, one of the main issues is Israel. And spoiler alert, Cori Bush, not a fan. Not a fan of the one Jewish state on earth. I was doing some math. Do you know that there's like 10 times as many Arabs in Israel since 1950? That is one of the worst genocides of all time. And the percentage of Arabs in the population has doubled by percentage. And so it's up tenfold by sheer numbers and double by percentage. But seriously, though, the really successful genocide. I got to tell you, if I was ever in the mood to do a genocide and I had the power to do so, I'm not sure I would go to the Israelis to learn how, because their genocide is not very efficient. I just got to say. You guys can see how tongue-in-cheek I'm being in that regard. All right. Do I have a Cori Bush cut? I do. I got to play this. This is what she would do if she was in charge. Cut 18.
18: I'm also going to go back and fight for the Equal Rights Amendment. I was the lead sponsor, along with my sister Ayanna Pressley, in the Congress, and work on that and get that, make sure that the Equal Rights Amendment becomes the 28th Amendment, because when we look at what the protections with that, discrimination in the workplace based upon sex, in education, in housing, and then also trans rights, abortion rights, so much is up under that Equal Rights Amendment. So have enshrining gender equality is important.
16: It's just so amazing when they actually speak out loud. She's not an articulate person, but it's she wants to get abortion in the Constitution. So we just settled that it's not there, which is actually a good thing. It's the Dobbs decision that it's not there. It's not in the Constitution. So people no longer, so at least she's acknowledging that's real, that happened, but getting trans rights in the Constitution. This fad, we're in this fad. It's a trend. It's a moment that's going to go away. You know, I heard also that there's over 100,000 men who are identifying as women, or maybe it's total, but I think it is 100,000 trans athletes now at the high school level. But I don't think a lot of women who are identifying as men are going to be making a lot of varsity squads. Probably a couple, but not a lot. But isn't that unbelievable, this contagion that we allowed to go on? And there's still so many people in our politics who really do think that we need to continue to fight for this anti-science notion that we have got to have we've got to have men beating women in sports. Hold that thought, because I've got a lot more on that later in the show, but I want to introduce you to some of the other things we'll be learning today. Michigan gubernatorial primary, Gretchen Whitmer is getting termed out. Jocelyn Benson is the strong favorite to win that race. And then we've also got the Kansas open gubernatorial race. We've got a term limited Democrat, Laura Kelly, is leaving a crowded field in a strongly Republican state. So that's one of those things where this could be a chance for Republicans to get a pretty big pickup here. So there's the Democrat Senate primary is going to challenge the incumbent Republican Senator Roger Marshall in that one. So that's another one that we'll be keeping an eye on. We'll have all these updates throughout the night at Breitbart News. We always love election nights because we do the hurry up offense, I think, as well as just about anyone. But a lot of the focus of the political world right now has shifted to a woman named Francesca Hong, 37-year-old chef, bartender, state lawmaker, Democrat socialist, and she has turned the race for governor of Wisconsin on its head. And it's because her public pronouncements are the type of things that Democrats used to only say in private. I want to go through her list and tell me if she misses any of the trendy items the Democrats have gotten into over this past year. She wants to abolish ICE, immediate abolition of ICE. She wants to defund the police. She wants public government-run grocery stores. I had such a blast yesterday talking about how Mamdani, with his government-run grocery stores, he's already concerned that people can just buy the products cheap and flip them. How are you going to have an ID to go to the government-run grocery stores, but not vote? Not to vote in New York, but if you want to buy from the commie grocery stores, then you need an ID. And he wants to make sure to keep everyone from New Jersey or Connecticut who's coming in to work in New York, you're out. You can't use the commie grocery stores. I'm going to be the first to chant it. Build the wall. Build the wall. Mamdani's going to have to build a wall between New Jersey and Connecticut and New York to keep them out, to make sure they don't use the commie grocery stores. Do you see the headache he came up with? This was the guy who was talking about how New York, New Jersey was hosting the World Cup. New York, New Jersey was hosting the World Cup, even though 100% of the World Cup games in New York, New Jersey were in New Jersey. None of them were in New York. But remember, he took all that credit and he got 1,000 cheap tickets for New Yorkers. He did big social media activation. Well, what have you done for me lately, New Jersey? Because now if you want to use my communist grocery store, good luck. Even if you've got an ID, we're not letting you in. This is for New Yorkers only. So xenophobic. He's racist and he's xenophobic. That's what Ma'am Downey is. What a headache that is. But anyway, Francesca Hong, she wants to do it as well. Let's see, what else does she want? Oh, aggressive taxing the rich package. I was thinking about this again in the context of Mamdani, who has implemented his pied-à-terre tax, and he published all the names of the people so you can dox them or rob them, maybe assassinate them, who knows. But all the people, public people, who have two homes, and he wants to issue an extra tax on the people who have the second home. Do you know what the second home assessed value? So we don't even know what market rate is. Assessed value. Do you know how low of a value you have to qualify? $1 million. $1 million home, I mean, is just, there's nothing that's under $1 million in New York, is there? It may be a shack, but the vast majority of homes are over $1 million. So again, it always starts with the billionaires, and then it goes to the millionaires, and then it goes to the middle class. These are middle class people. He wants more taxes because there's just not enough tax dollars from the billionaire class. 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
16: All right, we're cooking on Francesca Hong in Wisconsin, whose primary race is until next week, but has really kind of gobbled up a lot of the attention with her just aggressive communism and her abolish ICE, defund police, abolish police, publicly run grocery stores, huge tax hikes on the rich, but we all know, take a look at New York, turns in the middle class overnight. She wants universal child care, which is, here's the thing, is it, you don't have to go that far. It's the, I spend a fortune. It's my biggest expense, maybe even more my mortgage on childcare. And I can't even write it off, much less classify my, any domestic help I have as a employee. I have multiple small businesses and I can't even include my nanny as a business expense, much less a employee. And so that would be the sort of thing that would put tons of money in my middle class family's pocket. If we could just classify the person who I hire to work for me the same way that I hire researchers to work on my book, I can't even do that. So, we're going to do, the government's going to pay for more school, even though our schools stink. So we're going to have more school, but now just for 3-year-olds and 4-year-olds. It's just, we're missing low-hanging fruit here and we're skipping over it. Anyway, she wants a $20 minimum wage. She wants universal health care. She wants a bunch of free school meals. I'm putting Michelle Obama back in charge of that. That worked out really well when she was there. She wants a big carbon emission reduction, which is, love to see her try it. And she also has admitted that she's had tons of mental health issues. She's basically said flat out she's bipolar. I've not examined her, but she certainly sounds like it. Here are some cuts that I want to share. Let's play. This is cut 9, please. This is a resurfaced clip, but really important.
27: In the restaurant industry, when we're out of something, we say it's 86th. And I'd say it's about fucking time we 86 Trump. He represents the utter failure of our government to keep us safe from threats, both viral and systemic.
16: All right. So he should kill Trump. That's what it means. 86 means eliminate. And it's about effing time, because that's cool. You say a bad word in there, it gets bleeped out for the radio, but the F word is implied in there. If you guys don't think she's nutty enough, play cut 17, gentlemen.
6: There's a post from you in 2021 where you said Americans should cancel Thanksgiving, should have done this in 1621. The post has been deleted. Republicans have been highlighting it. Do you still believe that Thanksgiving should be canceled?
27: I'm a chef, and one of the first meals that I made that was for the community when I was 16 was a Thanksgiving meal. Now, I always think my hospitality background in owning a restaurant for 7-8 years, that bringing folks around the table to share conversation and build community is always a good thing. But Thanksgiving is also a time that's incredibly painful for many people in our communities. And so I think there I wanted to make sure that people understood that there are multiple views.
16: That wasn't a no, was it? When she was asked, should we erase Thanksgiving? It was more about how Thanksgiving is really painful for people. Do any of you feel pain over Thanksgiving? I mean, maybe if you were locked down because of Dr. Fauci telling us that we need to lock down or else, you know, we're all dead from COVID. Maybe that's sort of pain. But are all of you still self-flagellating over certain things? Like, we just need more reason to hate this country? Is that the plan here? We're just going to elect people who hate America so much. We need to come up with more and more ways. There's the litany of things that we are constantly holding ourselves to account for. There's no other country that does this. And we do it obsessively, and we're just going to add more. We're just adding Thanksgiving to the list. It is very noteworthy how the left became such bummers, just such unbelievable bummers. I learned Zohra Mamdani is now denying that you're going to need an ID to buy city groceries. I don't believe this, because he already said you got to have a library card, which I don't know what the difference is. That is an ID. So he's backtracking. Let's play cut 13.
7: And we're talking about a city-run grocery store, one in each borough, which, by the way, you do not need an ID to shop at, no matter what you've just heard in the news of today. We're talking about actually addressing the question of skyrocketing grocery prices. We've seen in the last, you know, 6 or 7 years alone, an increase in grocery prices of around 30%. And we are going to be delivering a city-run grocery store, one in each borough, five in total, that will have the staples of a shopping experience, an essential basket of goods that are discounted by 30% compared to typical retail prices.
16: I got to be careful here, because I'm just going to turn over the show to Democrats who speak for a long time and say nothing. He says we're not going to do it. Well, then Joy-Ann Reid doesn't cut in. If those of you watching the clip, the famous MS Now, former MS Now correspondent, doesn't cut in, and she should. She should cut in. She should say, wait a minute, then how are you going to enforce it so that only New Yorkers get it and people aren't coming in from New Jersey, Connecticut, other parts that are not New York City, and coming in, and they're just taking advantage of the system? All right, we come back. I'll wrap up some of my Francesca Hong, some of the most radical stuff she says. Then we're going to turn and we're going to shift focus to some crazy sports news. So much happening on the trans front. I'll give you the latest when we come back.
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17: With SR News, I'm Keith Peters in Washington. Maryland voters will decide in November whether to clear the way for a new congressional map that would favor Democrats in all 8 of the state's U.S. House districts. If voters approve the constitutional amendment that lawmakers voted Tuesday to put on the ballot, a redrawn map could kick in for 2028. Democrats now hold 7 of the House seats. Acting Attorney General Todd Blanche has cleared a critical hurdle in his bid to be confirmed to the post after swaying Republican holdouts on a Senate committee to advance his nomination for a floor vote. The Senate Judiciary Committee voted 12-10 along party lines Tuesday in support of the nomination of President Trump's former personal attorney. On Wall Street, the Dow up by 907 points, the S&P 500 advanced 136. More details at srnnews.com.
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16: The last word on Francesca Hong, sort of becoming an obsession, but I did have a lot of digressions there. I was looking at some of her best clips over time, and it's not just about canceling Thanksgiving. She wants to abolish police and prisons, and she also had a rant about Culver's, which is a very famous fast food place in the upper Midwest, which is, some people consider it the best fast food in the country. I've had it once. It was very good. I don't know if it hangs with In-N-Out. I'm just saying, but it's a good place. And she described nearly having an anxiety attack because there were too many old white people who didn't think we spoke English. Who's we? I don't know. But she unbelievably said there are too many white people at Culver's, and she's running for governor of a state that made Culver's famous. So, okay, good luck there. So I'm obsessed with these Democrats. They're very far left. And some of them are not really figuring out where to pivot because they need to get away from some of this stuff, some of this radicalism. But they can't do it because so many people in the Hassan Piker wing of the party, which is huge, Francesca Hong is in part of that. But a lot of these people who are not in that wing are not going to be embraced by those people because, you know, maybe they don't have a hatred of Israel, hatred of a constitution, whatever it is. But they're not finding settling on good issues that are going to compel normal voters to get inspired. This is Pete Buttigieg, edge. Cut 22, please, guys.
0: That if we had a more reasonable rate of taxation on capital gains and on corporate income, and if we made it harder to pass along wealth without, especially inherited wealth, without paying any taxes on it, or some of these other maneuvers like this borrowing thing you're talking about, mm-hmm. we would have a fairer country because we'd still have capitalism. There'd still be lots of motivation and lots of reason to innovate and build a business and create jobs and do all the things that very wealthy people have done. And also, we would be out of this doom loop we're in where they're saying, well, we can't possibly have as good healthcare as other countries. We couldn't possibly do something like, I don't know, fast trains here in the United States. We couldn't possibly have rural hospitals be properly funded or public education.
16: Pause. He's not even, he acts serious, but it's like no one has any idea what he's saying. No one has any idea what he's saying. That was from the Diary of the CEO podcast with that weenie who had like two glasses of wine one time and said it ruined his life. There's just too much content out there, guys. It's too much content out there. But no one knows what he said, but I'll tell you, I parsed it. I listened to that a couple times to make sure. And he says we just got to raise taxes and then we can get a high-speed rail. So taxes aren't high enough. We need to raise more. And then when we do, we can get our high-speed rail. Tell me you've never been to California. Has he even heard of California? This has been the myth of my entire lifetime. Why are the Democrats so obsessed with choo-choos? Joe Biden loved the choo-choos. He was always riding the choo-choos. Gavin Newsom loves the choo-choos. But they can't get the choo-choos affordable. We're gonna be on Mars before they figure out how to get a high-speed rail funded. Biden did like the steam engines though. So I give him at least that. So awesome. I've got more Buttigieg, the genius of the Democrat Party. Cut 16.
1: You're keen to remove the Electoral College?
0: Yeah.
1: And do it based on numbers, the quantity of votes for either presidential candidate.
0: And I still can't believe that anybody considers this radical. Like, to me, there's nothing radical about thinking the person who gets the most votes ought to be the winner. But I think people haven't thought through how much benefit would come from that. So yeah, Electoral College for sure. Supreme Court needs to change. Cool.
1: What would you do to the Supreme Court?
0: I would have term limits, more justices, and some process that makes it less partisan who the justices are. Some different ways to do that. The one I think is most interesting is called the balanced bench proposal.
16: Yeah, and who's going to enforce the balance? Is it going to be you, Pete? What is he the CEO of? We're watching the Diary of a CEO podcast. What has he been the CEO of? He was just a horrible transportation secretary. I have incredible stuff in my book, Breaking Biden, on how he botched this port fiasco that we had when the ships weren't coming in the ports during COVID because of all the supply chain issues and lockdowns and all these ships were backing up off the coast. And his solution was to open the ports for longer hours, even though the problem is that no one was using the ports in the new hours. So it just got actually costing more money. This guy couldn't run a daycare. What is he the CEO of? Diary of a CEO podcast. So ridiculous. We're way over podcast. And I say this as a podcast host. Way too many of them. That's so awesome. But it's not radical to want to abolish huge swaths of the Constitution. How is he going to do this, abolishing the Electoral College, expanding the Supreme Court? It's the expanded Supreme Court, I don't know, maybe you could pull it off with like a supermajority, but if we're talking about, if these things come down to changing the Constitution, which they very well might, what do we need, 2/3 of the states, 3/4 of the states? Ombudsman Daniel is off, but Why are all the states going to get on board with CEO Pete? Some call him from now on. CEO Pete's horrible ideas. All right, it's fine. We make fun of them, but we have to. We have to. All right, so I promise we're going to talk a little trans, which is now a culture war issue, I've learned. It's not just about safety and science. Clay Travis of the Clay and Buck Show and Outkick has a cool offer where he wants to pay WNBA champions $10 million if they can beat a boys' high school basketball team. And if I was a WNBA, I would take this up because I think they probably could, actually. So he wants to pick the team, and he says that it'll be whatever proceeds go to charity. Get the Las Vegas Aces against a boys' high school state title team of my choice. The Aces win. I'll give them $10 million. This is genius, and I love it. And it's an extension of something that yours truly called for over a year ago. This is April Fool's Day, 2025. I want to tell you what I suggested for college basketball. Cut 10.
3: You got to take stuff to the logical conclusion. Where do things go? So, again, but I missed the boat on this one. I should have been rooting for men to dominate women's sports. I feel like one college is going to have to step up and recruit all men to the women's basketball team, have them wear wigs, and then just start, you know, racking up 150 points a game against the women and beat every, then it will stop. Like, so one college, you had to step up. Is there a college that we think would do this? We got to have one college step up, give scholarships, full boats, plus NIL money, name, image, likeness money to, you know, 5 to 7 great male college basketball players, and then have them win the women's NCAA championship. And once that happens, we'll be done. This will be over. So that's it. We can solve this. It'll only take 1 year to do it. So we got to do it. Let's get on it. Some schools are going to have to step up.
16: Imagine that. Couple that. Get the Clay Travis $10 million offer, and then we get one brave college team to recruit all men. The one edit I would have for myself there is we don't even need the wigs. It just, the men just identify as women, start averaging 150 points a game. It would take one season for people to realize how absurd all this is, and then it would be over, and we'd all could go to our comfy spaces and make fun of all this stuff. In the meantime, we've got this woman who is the coach and president, wearing a lot of hats, for the Minnesota Lynx, Cheryl Reeve, who's been in the news for saying all sorts of nutty stuff on trans. I've got some cuts of her. I want to play a few of these to give you a sense of what's going on. But before we do, I want to show you some context here of what's going on to Sophie Cunningham in the WNBA. This is me showing an actual clip of basketball. Could you guys show cut 4, and I'll describe it for the audience if you can't see it? So this is her. She is defending a player who just throws a bow right at her face. There's an elbow right to the face. That's what she's getting. This person's not going up to shoot. It's obvious. I don't know who this person is. It's a BIPOC woman. And so this is what happens when you stand up for not having men and women's sports, that you get a couple of teeth knocked out. She's bleeding. I said this years ago. I said this maybe 20 years ago, that there is a big opportunity lost by the L's and the G's, even the B's, but especially the L's and the G's, not standing up to the T's was a massive mistake. This is what's causing all these problems. The L's and the G's. Why do you guys need to get lumped in with the T's? The T's is a mental health issue. The L's and the G's is legit. It's not my calling. It's not my lifestyle. But there are L's and G's. The T's, I don't know if there are T's. And you allowing them, the alphabet people, that's stolen valor anyway. I can't stop thinking about our person, Ashley Webb, who looks like Meatloaf, who was running for Senate in Maine, got pushed off, who will do anything for love. All right, so here's Cheryl Reeve. First of all, let's play cut 3.
4: Before the game, you had a conversation with Sophie Cunningham.
5: I did.
4: If you want to share what you talked
5: Absolutely
4: about, feel
5: not.
4: Free. But
5: Absolutely not.
4: More of my question is just how important is it to have those like in-person conversations with people that
5: I think it's
4: have
5: great.
4: Different
5: yeah.
4: views?
5: I think it's great. You know, I think both of us understand that we, you know, we have platforms. And, you know, we both talked about, you know, wanting to, more than anything, educate. And there are some things that, you know, we have in common, and maybe some things you differ on, just like any issues. And I think it's how you handle things. And so, you know, it was nice to be in person, for sure.
16: But they don't. What they don't get into in the cut is how they had a conversation about should men be beating women in sports, and this is a person who's cool with it, even though she got busted for some pretty serious hypocrisy here. Play cut 20.
6: We had more women coaching college basketball before Title IX, after Title IX, when it became more important and more investment. That was code for.
7: And you got paid
6: more. Well, that's a man's job. Got paid more. Became a man's job. And so to this day, we still don't have more women coaching in college basketball than we do men. Now the NBA blew up. Valuations of franchises, right? In comes the NBA folks again, who had cast us aside for many years. In they come again, right? Now they want their franchises back and that sort of thing. It's more important again. And then we have more men.
16: So she's upset that there's men taking women's jobs. But why does she care? Because men would be taking women's jobs in the WNBA if she was in charge for the players. So she doesn't want men to take the coaching jobs, but she does want men to take the jobs in the league. Do you guys understand how insane these people sound? That's why we need to make fun of them each and every day, and we will. Some of them are just running in the complete wrong direction on this stuff. This is the man named Seth Moulton, who is a congressman, Democrat, who fantasized about the death of Pete Buttigieg. So a lot of violent Democrats going on. He's now becoming more pro-trans. Cut 23.
9: Congressman Moulton, in your last debate, you said when you were asked about student athletes who are transgender, to anyone out there listening tonight, anyone in the LGBTQ community or anyone else, I stand with you because I've always stood with you. But after the last presidential election, you said, I have two little girls. I don't want them getting run over on a playing field by a male or formerly male athlete. Congressman Moulton, which is it?
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2: Team is Greg Evan, Sean McConnell, Roger Wicker Jr., Rick Locke, Garrett Sholley, Matt Zibel, junior producer Ricky's out, Misty Callahan, John Cassio, Daniel West Ombudsman's out as well, but I'm grateful to all of them for all the work that they're doing. The unbelievable stuff, I'm just checking out some of these footage of the Cheryl Reeve character wearing shirts pandering to trans kids. We don't want to do the trans kids. These guys are so nuts. Remember how Tallarico keeps thinking about trans kids? This guy is an amazing test for Texas, which the Democrats are obsessed with turning Texas blue, even though they're in the midst of losing all these other states. Like, I don't know, they could be losing Michigan, they could be losing Missouri, places where they used to contend in Florida and Ohio. This is an unbelievable moment from Tallarico. Cut eight, guys.
3: Our people have getting killed left and right. Carmela Anthony's case is just a tragedy. Excuse my language. But it is. But it is. So what are we going to do to fix those harms?
2: So this is a person who says our people are getting killed left and right at a town hall with Tallarico, and she's a black woman. And for example, Carmelo Anthony, she doesn't mention one of her people getting killed. She mentions a black guy who killed a white guy, and she said that it was a tragedy that he got convicted. So why don't they bring up one of the people of her people who are getting killed? Instead, what does she bring up? She brings up an example of a black guy killing a white guy who got convicted rightly. This is what I'm saying, that people are losing touch with science, reality. And this is what's going to be very challenging to square the circle. This is not a debatable thing. This is their concept of what's actually happening on Earth is so fundamentally different than what our concept is. This is a WNBA coach named Natalie Nakasi. And let's see her defense of trans athletes. Cut 19.
4: I think just in terms of how I'm seeing it is, if I could answer with, like, for me, sports is about belonging. It's about inclusivity. It's about allowing everyone to be their authentic self. You know, I'm big on that just because I have been criticized for my height, for my ethnicity. I've been in those "you shouldn't belong here" many times. So I'm all about women, little girls deserving to play, and that includes trans women. So I'm all about inclusivity.
2: But there's one thing. She does not have a penis, as far as we know. And that's one of the main reasons why these people are getting discriminated against. It's because they've got higher levels of testosterone. They got bigger muscles. So it's not that they have a different ethnicity or race. It's that they're a different sex. I just feel like I'm taking crazy pills here. It's amazing content. Like, I love it for the content. But honestly, the WNBA, just who knew this would be just a WNBA podcast? All right, some other stuff I want to bring up. In Washington, there are huge wildfires that are going on. And this did not make my rundown yesterday that was on my list. I didn't end up going with it. Something fell on my set. That was a nice little pop there. Former Washington Governor Jay Inslee weighed in, and guess what he blamed? Play cut 15.
5: That's a beautiful morning here in Lopez Island, but I'm so concerned. Talk to my friend, a legislator in Spokane, who's home was he had to evacuate because of these massive fires in Spokane County. The whole state's under threat now. Climate change. You know, climate change isn't some existential global thing. It's our neighbors. It's our friends. We had to fight for them.
2: Yeah, the only problem is they just arrested a guy for arson, for starting the fires intentionally. So you could blame climate change. And when you go out there, you make the video. You don't even check if they arrest anyone for arson over this stuff. In France, there were huge wildfires this year. 400 people were arrested in connection to arson. And you got to wonder, are some of these climate change people? Is that where this is going? Sticking in Europe quickly, I didn't do any Ceuta updates, but a Spanish government official was fired for disclosing accurate numbers about the invasion. That's pure Orwell stuff. 1984, they told the truth about how big the invasion is and got fired for it.

0: I also have not done a lot of Iran war updates as well, but maybe the most interesting I saw was a report from Trey Inkst over at Fox talking about a firing that took place over some leaks. Cut 14, guys.
1: These leaks can be substantial, and when you're looking at a situation with 50,000 U.S. service members, destroyers, refuelers, fighter jets across the region, the operational security is very significant whenever there are plans being made to strike Iran. And the president indicated he called off the planned strikes at the request not only of Iran, but also of Gulf allies like Saudi Arabia, Qatar, and the UAE. What was interesting, though, Lawrence, we spoke with senior Israeli intelligence officials over the weekend who said they weren't even aware of the details of the plan. And that's how close the administration was holding these details to the chest, because of how sensitive it is in the region.
0: Okay, that's good. So this is a massive problem, because we're not just winning a war against Iran. We're winning a war against Americans who don't like this war and are fighting against it from the homeland. Scary stuff. All right, go in peace to love and serve the Lord. See you tomorrow.
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9: News this hour from Town Hall. I'm Keith Peters in Washington. Authorities have a suspect in custody in one of the wildfires that have destroyed some 700 buildings in and around Spokane. Spokane County, Washington Sheriff John Knoll says they apprehended the suspect after a citizen tipped off police.
10: The witness, a citizen, very good citizen, noticed a male standing on the side of the road looking into the trees as he was going to pick somebody up. About 10 minutes later, as he was coming back through the area, he noticed the male was bending down near some grass. At that point, the male stood up and looked very nervous, according to our citizen witness. At that point, the male walked away. The citizen returned to their house. A short time later, after being at home, they saw smoke coming from what they believed was the area that they had seen the male bending down by the side of the road.
9: Aaron F. Farinacci was arrested Monday and booked on suspicion of first-degree arson in connection with the Old Trails fire. The Senate Judiciary Committee votes 12-10 to advance the nomination of Acting Attorney General Todd Blanche to the full Senate for a final confirmation vote.
11: The nomination will be favorably reported. The meeting's adjourned.
12: Senate Judiciary Committee Chairman Chuck Grassley of Iowa announcing results of the vote to advance the nomination to the full Senate. Tuesday's vote followed a deal struck late Sunday between Blanche and two Republican senators who threatened to block his confirmation until Blanche formally rescinded a $1.8 billion fund meant to compensate some who felt they were unfairly targeted by the Justice Department. Bernie Bennett in Washington.
9: A good day on Wall Street with the Dow up by 907 points. The Nasdaq rose 671, with the S&P 500 index advancing by 136. More on these stories at Town.
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19: In 1796, George Washington made one of the most consequential decisions in American history. He chose not to seek a third term as president. So why does that matter? Because America was not built on permanent rulers. It was built on ordered liberty. Faith teaches that authority is a stewardship, not a possession. Leaders are accountable to God for how they use power. And why does that still matter today? Because republics survive when leaders respect limits and citizens defend them. Washington's lesson still stands. A republic is preserved when power has limits, and public service remains a duty to God and country, not a path to personal rule.
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23: Welcome back. Tuesday, August 4th, 2026. I am Seth Leibson. Miss Terry, David Dahl, Mr. Bill, good to see you. 602-508-0960 for anything on your mind. Yesterday, courtesy of Dr. Scott Atlas, we identified some of the psychological and developmental harms that came out of Fauciism. He wrote, Fauci's lockdowns failed and led to huge collateral damage. An estimated 1.6 million extra American deaths occurred from 2020 to 2023, compared to what would have happened if we had performed as well as Sweden, which did not institute massive lockdowns or school closures. And nearly a million more deaths are estimated to come over the next 15 years due to the economic shutdown caused by the lockdowns. Children were among the most damaged victims. Besides severe educational losses, lockdowns caused spikes in anxiety, depression, drug abuse, self-harm, eating disorders, and teen suicides. Many of these youth are still yet to recover. All this despite the fact that we knew children faced minimal risk of serious disease. Then there was delayed language development in toddlers and skyrocketing child and spousal abuse. Many of these woes were worst among low-income families. By June of 2020, one in four college-age students were contemplating suicide, close quote. Today, Megan Cox Gordon at the Wall Street Journal writes of the moral injuries. She defines moral injury this way, quote, the outrage and distress that a person may experience upon witnessing unethical acts or decisions by those in authority. Moral injury applies in situations when a person is coerced into participating in deceitful or otherwise wrong behaviors and feels stymied, unable to protest. Unlike physical damage, moral damage may not be visible from the outside, but like physical injury, it causes real pain and it leaves scarring, close quote. She then detailed Dr. Fauci's diary showing that our worst suspicions were justified. He knew it was possible that the virus had come from a lab in Wuhan, China, not, as he told Americans, from a wet market there. In public, he said he'd been against shutting schools, but in private gloated at his success in getting them closed. He knew that dissenting doctors and scientists were a threat to his prestige, and he collaborated with colleagues at the National Institutes of Health and his pals in the media to silence and discredit them. She then explained her personal injury. She said, wrote, everybody had her own pandemic experience, and not everyone came to have misgivings about the protocols, but some of us did. It grieved us to comply with damaging measures, and it hurt us to see public trust betrayed. I suffered more injury when, long after we knew masks were pointless, I watched my fragile father loyally replacing a used N95 mask over his nose and mouth after taking it off to eat. He believed that his mask was necessary, but reused it because he was thrifty and those things were expensive. I suffered moral injury when my convivial and active mother deteriorated after being isolated for months in her tiny home. I suffered moral injury when, long after we knew that coronavirus didn't spread outdoors, I was out walking and a neighbor stepped into the woods to avoid me when I was 50 feet away. I suffered moral injury when I confided to a friend I'd been racked with a fever after my second vaccination, and she crossly shut me down because I sounded like an anti-vaxxer, Megan writes. Which, now enter Secretary Robert F. Kennedy, who on Sunday, Sophie Cunningham-like, pointed his finger exactly where few had been willing to, on the media that not only censored alternative views but shamed those who had them and followed them, all the while only promoting one view, Dr. Fauci's and his acolytes. Kennedy flustered the usually unflappable Dana Bash on CNN, and rightfully so. she and her network being responsible for so much of the misinformation that was labeled fact and truth and information, while labeling as misinformation so much that was, in fact, truth and information. You see, you cannot have a moral panic and generalized uniformity of viewpoint if the First Amendment is perverted and converted from an independent and free press to a press that becomes dependent on one narrative exclusively and for a political purpose, using its freedom, wrapping itself up in its freedom to remain unchecked and unscrutinized, above the fray and beyond the pale of criticism as it stifles any and all dissent, as it becomes a megaphone and mouthpiece for a government or authority rather than the entire point of the First Amendment and the existence of a free press, which is to question and investigate the government and authority. Meanwhile, as the scrutiny of Team Panic and Team Tyranny became more and more of an ally to it, Fauci's narcissism grew in direct proportion, realizing he and the media had co-opted each other. After you, Alphonse. No, you first, my dear Gaston. How did this happen from the media's behavior? First, the notion of Big Brother. It comes from Orwell's 1984 and first appears on page 1 of chapter 1. You'd think people would be more cognizant of that. It is the symbol and signage of surveillance, aided by another institution appearing in chapter 1, the Ministry of Truth. The three slogans that emblemized the Ministry of Truth were war is peace, freedom is slavery, ignorance is strength. In other words, really the exact opposite of what we know the truth to be. The Ministry of Truth hijacked truth. The thing to recall about Big Brother, again, all of this in chapter one, but seemingly requiring of a reintroduction to the media. The thing to recall is that while people at first abhorred Big Brother, they came to adore him. Reflect on that just a moment. Adoration for behavioral and thought control. See any of that over the reign of Fauciism in the media? Anyone recall the government monitoring political speech and social media with the mainstream media's help, attempting and failing to install a disinformation governance board, and threats from President Biden and his press secretary, such as, quote, we're keeping a close eye on misinformation disseminated, particularly by Twitter, and that, quote, we're monitoring Twitter. And nobody in mainstream media batted an eye. The whole purpose of the freedom of the press in the First Amendment was and is to ensure that the media has a free hand to investigate authority, not propagate it as its handmaiden. As Justice Robert Jackson wrote during World War II, authority here is to be controlled by public opinion, not public opinion by authority. That sentence should be above every elected official's office door, but also every journalist's. Anyone here heard of Brandeis College? It's named after Supreme Court Justice Louis Brandeis. About 10 years before Robert Jackson wrote what I just cited, Justice Brandeis wrote this, quote, fear of serious injury cannot alone justify suppression of free speech and assembly. Men feared witches and burnt women. It is the function of speech to free men from the bondage of irrational fear, close quote. The concerns over social media, podcasts, and talk radio were not so much concerns about misinformation and disinformation, but the effort to suppress information. So we lost questions and concerns over, 1, 15 days to slow the spread, 2, questions over masks working, 3, questions about whether lockdowns and shutdowns work, 4, questions about natural immunity, 5, questions about mRNA shots being actual vaccines, 6, questions about COVID shots stopping transmission, 7, questions about whether vaccines were 100% safe and effective, 8, questions about whether truly everyone needed vaccines, 9, questions about how ivermectin was only known to be a horse dewormer. 10, questions about whether hydroxychloroquine was dangerous. 11, questions about whether COVID could be spread on surfaces. 12, questions about whether asymptomatic transmission was common or dangerous. 13, questions about whether COVID could be spread outdoors. 14, questions about whether children are or were at significant risk. 15, questions about vaccine injuries in certain populations. 16, questions about how many vaccine breakthrough illnesses illnesses and deaths there were, 17 questions about how death certificates were filled out, 18 questions about how taxed the hospitals truly were, 19 questions about social and psychological harm, 20 questions about comorbidities, 21 questions about 6 feet distancing, and I could come up with 21 more easily. All suppressed. To raise any of those questions and attempt to answer them was considered misinformation and disinformation by the White House and the media. Each and every attempt to spread those questions and back them up with research and fact was suppressed or censored in the name of it being misinformation or disinformation. And each and every claim by the questioners turned out to be true at certain and sometimes complete levels, or at least downwash from Fauciism that we are still trying to clean up and may never be able to. So here we are. And there's not much more to be said and done except brace for it to happen again because accountability is not coming. As Dr. Stockman put it in Henrik Ibsen's Enemy of the People, of which so many of us on this side of the microphone became based on the distortive projections of the media and Fauciism, quote, "I only want to drum into the heads of these curs the fact that liberals are the most insidious enemies of freedom, that party programs strangle every young and vigorous truth, that considerations of expediency turn morality and justice upside down, and that they will end by making life here unbearable." Close quote. Quite right. We'll be right back.
0: What is truth?
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1: Merci beaucoup. Welcome my back to the Seth Leibson Show. Coming to you from the CMIGS.com studios. Why'd you play that, Mr. David?
2: Because you asked me to.
1: Why
2: Mr.
1: did I
2: Seth?
1: Ask you to?
2: Because you asked me what I was doing this evening, and I said I was considering going dancing, but I'm not sure that I will.
1: You may not have a partner who will dance.
2: May not have a partner who will dance.
1: Yeah.
2: I won't dance, and so now we're playing.
1: She's singing that song.
2: I won't dance.
1: Yeah. Merci
2: well,
1: beaucoup.
2: I won't dance if she's not there.
1: Right. Right. Jennifer, our best listener ever, wrote us an email that I must read.
2: Okay.
1: Happy National Chocolate Chip Cookie Day.
2: Where are the signs and balloons and banners?
1: She is out doing work away from this locale. And she said she apologizes for her delinquency, but she will make it up another day, for which we will pine.
2: Yes.
1: And look forward to at the same time. And she thanks the team for all they do around here. Bless Jennifer. She's a delightful person, and she does that for us from time to time. And she is our best listener, which other people, excuse me, can try to achieve the appellation of. It's not that hard. You can hear it in the interstices of what we say about our best listener.
2: Yes, that's right. Right.
1: Mm-hmm. Not that hard. Okay. Thank you, Jennifer, and bless you. And play her Healing Hands from Elton John. That's what she's doing. She has the healing hands. She's a nurse. She does good work. Blessed work. Angels work. Today's big primary day in Michigan. It's going to tell us a lot by the end of the night. Especially with regard to the race in the Democratic primary for the United States Senate in Michigan, where you have a member of the House of Representatives, just a totally normal female Democrat named Haley Stevens, who is being challenged by a highly interesting and seemingly impervious to press curiosity candidate named Abdul El Sayed, whose family connections to all kinds of organizations involving the Muslim Brotherhood are fascinating to nobody in the media except a few independent journalists based in Washington, like Eliana Johnson. But I want you to think about Abdul El Sayed's candidacy, which is being promoted and backed by the left wing's most prominent podcaster, Hassan Piker. Hassan Piker has gone out to Michigan to campaign for and promote Abdul El Sayed. Hassan Piker is also a communist Islamist. He would admit to the first and have a hard time denying the second. It's a man who's gone to China and said that, from China, that he has little respect for the United States, that we deserved 9/11, and he has great reverence for Mao Zedong. This is who Abdul El Sayed brings out to campaign for him. Which is an interesting thing to think about when you think about the trajectory we've traveled from Barack Obama to now. Barack Obama famously denounced Jeremiah Wright for saying America deserved 9/11, right? Barack Obama famously denounced Jeremiah Wright for saying this country deserved 9/11. We now have Democrats running for the Senate campaigning actively welcoming and encouragingly with people who stock and trade is saying America deserved 9/11. As that great political philosopher Jerry Garcia wrote, what a long, strange trip it's been for the Democratic Party and for this country. El-Sayed is the latest success, I presume he'll win tonight, endorsed by the Marxist-Islamist Axis of the Democratic Socialists of America. They boast, the DSA boasts, several Marxist caucuses within it. They have the Red Star Caucus, which is the Marxist-Leninist Caucus. They have the Marxist Unity Caucus, which I don't know how is different from the Red Star Caucus. And they have something called the Rose and Loaf Caucus, which also declares itself as a Marxist organization. And it has an Islam Caucus, which it says is based on the principles of Malcolm X. That's your DSA, okay? That's the juggernaut proving unstoppable and taking over the Democratic Party. They've now got several people running for Congress in seats that they will win in everywhere from New York to New Jersey to Colorado. They have mayors in huge cities, the biggest of cities. And they're now about to propel a United States senator from the state of Michigan. Next week, they will propel, in the Democratic Party, a DSA member to the governor's office of Wisconsin. Governors, senators, congressmen, mayors. This is an unstoppable juggernaut in the Democratic Party. The question is whether the Republican Party can stop this juggernaut. That's the real question. Or the American people. But again, the media is not telling the full story about this movement or these candidates. So it's very hard for a political party in a political campaign to do common sense basic education without it coming off as a partisan hit piece. Well, I'm not running for anything, and I'm just telling you the facts. I'm just telling you the facts. We all thought the end of history was here, or not we all, many thought the end of history was here with the fall of the Berlin Wall. But walls may be able to stop people. They don't stop ideas, particularly bad ones. And those ideas and that enemy is here right now, and it's potent, it's puissant, it's strong. The two-party system is now Republican and Marxist-Islamist. That's the truth. We'll be right back.

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1: With SRN News, I'm Keith Peters in Washington. Authorities on Sunday arrested a man who was walking the grounds and appeared to be monitoring security planning at President Trump's California golf course 2 days ahead of the president's visit. The Los Angeles County Sheriff's Department said the man was taking photos and video and had a 16-round magazine with ammunition in his pocket. They recovered a loaded pistol in his car. A 37-year-old Spokane man charged with intentionally setting a wildfire that's destroyed hundreds of buildings in and around Washington State's second-largest city was questioned by law enforcement about two different blazes last year, although he wasn't charged in either. Aaron F. Farinacci was arrested Monday and booked on suspicion of first-degree arson in connection with the Old Trails fire. More details at SRNNews.com.
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3: And now it's time for the Cat's Corner.
4: I have tears in my eyes. America is crumbling. We have outdated highways. Great highways like we built in the past are not happening. High-speed rail? My daughter called me from China. She was going 250 miles an hour. What do we have in America? High-speed rail? Hasn't happened. Airports? We have second-rate airports compared to other countries. Promises, promises from politicians that we're going to fix the roads, fix the airports, etc., etc. Then, we also need to balance. When we have a budget in one of those blue states for $100 billion, we don't want it to cost $200 billion. We need to stop debating, and we have to start building. President Trump has said $19 trillion in new factories and businesses are coming to America over the next few years. Well, they need roads. They need airports. It should not be a controversial issue. It should be an American issue. Let's make America great again. This is John Katzmatidis with the Cat's Corner.
5: This is Ed Morrissey of HotAir.com for Town Hall. How can you spot a racist? It's easy to do, especially in the protection racket media. Just look for those who bring race into arguments as non sequiturs in order to demagogue people whose opinions fall outside the elite's comfort zone. Thus we come to Howard Bryant and The Guardian. Reporters asked Indiana Fever star Sophie Cunningham to take a position on male intrusion on women's sports. Cunningham opposed it as the common sense position. In response, Bryant offered a bizarre rant in which he claimed Cunningham was anti-black as well as anti-transgender. This follows an equally bizarre essay from USA Today columnist Nancy Armour, which argued that Fever star Caitlin Clark should absorb more fouls without redress because Emmett Till got lynched in the 1950s. Rather than address the real issue, sports writers pulled a race card on both women. Sports media has become a new haven for craven and woke demagoguery. Don't trust them. I'm Ed Morrissey.
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0: Welcome back to the Seth Liebson Show. A delight to bring back our good friend Don Spini. He is the president of Sun Valley Wealth, sunvalleywealth.com. He and Logan Marcus bring us our culture and economy update. I think Don is flying solo today, though. Don, how are you, sir? Happy Tuesday.
1: Thank you, Seth. Happy Tuesday to you. Yeah, Logan, busy attorney and investment advisor, that double fiduciary business. You know how it goes.
0: Someone's got to be working. We're going to get to that, actually. We're going to get to that issue in a moment. It's not a problem at Sun Valley Wealth. Markets did another good day today, it looks like. Yes, sir?
1: Great day. And NASDAQ up 7% in 5 days. So a nice rebound from a very rocky July. High-tech led the charge. SpaceX up almost 9.5% just today. So a great day in the market. Fingers crossed. Let's keep it going.
0: Good. All right. Speaking of not working, and it's not exactly the story that you and I were looking at today, but it is very much related, and there's a large Venn diagram that overlaps this issue. The disturbingly high number of young adults living with their parents. You want to say something about this, Don?
1: Well, I'd ask the audience, what percent of kids or people under age 30 are living with their parents today? You might say, oh, 20 or 30%, maybe. It's 50%. That's an astounding number. 2019, it was 37%.
0: More than a 10% increase since just 2019, just since before COVID. Yeah, right.
1: Yeah, clearly a disturbing trend. And I guess how this relates to people listening to your show, people that are more fluent, more educated. What's going to happen is, and we know this is already starting, just look at AI. AI is expected to take 50% of entry-level jobs in the next 5 years. So what does that mean? That means this trend will probably be increased because kids can't get jobs. They're going to stay at home. How that daisy chains into the economy is, well, they're not getting married. They're not buying homes as early as they used to. They're not paying taxes like they used to. So what... looking forward to all of us that are older, you're sitting on those big IRAs, you're sitting with these huge accounts that are pre-tax dollars. There's not going to be enough tax revenue if these kids aren't working to cover the bills in 5 to 10 years. You've got to look at your strategies right now. It's very dangerous to have giant IRAs. And how is that? It seems so far and unrelated to what we're talking about, but the government's going to need money. They're going to be voraciously looking for funds in 5 to 10 years, and those untaxed IRAs are going to have huge targets on their back. So you need a strategy.
0: Great point, Don. Let me add to it. Aside from GDP concerns and economic concerns broadly, I want to individualize it if I can, because a very high proportion of these 30-something, these 20 to 30 somethings living with their parents are also not working. They're not working, which means, yes, they're probably also not going to, as you said, get married. They're also just simply not being very productive generally. But not working in these years has a huge effect not only on, you know, building up your retirement down the line, but training. I mean, think about, I mean, this epidemic that Nick Eberstadt has been writing about and that you and Logan and I have discussed before, men not working, the epidemic of men not working, millions and millions of them. Think about the downwash of all of that. You don't have a job in your 25, 26, 27, 28, 29, 30. It's going to be very hard to get a meaningful job in your 30s and start building the kinds of savings and having the kinds of earnings that A, might attract a partner, but B, are going to be important when it comes time to talk to Don and Logan.
1: Good point, Seth. Absolutely good point. So something needs to get fixed, and you can blame maybe the helicopter parents a little bit by coddling these kids. Your parents wouldn't have stood for that. My parents didn't stand for that. At 18, go to school, get your butt out there, get a job. So we had to work.
0: I did too. Even during the summers during college, I had to work. I was doing everything from waiting tables to turning bags in the hot sun. Work is good. And, I think COVID stole a lot of that too. I mean, the COVID messaging was that work wasn't important. That was a terrible message to send kids. I think it really was.
1: Yes. I think still a bad message. Still out there.
0: You bet.
1: Still out there.
0: Yeah. It destroyed the work ethic, which kids generally want to do naturally. They like to play store as young young kids.
1: Yep.
0: Society robbed that of. We'll talk more about this over the months to come. Don Spini, thank you. 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Thank you, Don, and happy chocolate chip cookie day.
1: Yes, wonderful. I'll talk to you tomorrow. Thanks,
0: Send cookies. All right. Talk to you soon.
1: Yeah, right.
0: Bye.

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1: Now, we don't need a Democrat Party light in the Republican Party. We don't want a Democrat Party light in the Republican Party. We want a party that carries forward the principles of Jefferson, of Washington, of Madison. That's what we want. The Constitution doesn't talk about a bold interventionist federal government, does it?
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5: In 1796, George Washington made one of the most consequential decisions in American history. He chose not to seek a third term as president. So why does that matter? Because America was not built on permanent rulers. It was built on ordered liberty. Faith teaches that authority is a stewardship, not a possession. Leaders are accountable to God for how they use power. And why does that still matter today? Because republics survive when leaders respect limits and citizens defend them. Washington's lesson still stands. A republic is preserved when power has limits, and public service remains a duty to God and country, not a path to personal rule.
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From time to time, pendulums in our culture swing. I was just thinking a little bit about this, and I don't know, I often feel it's important to reiterate the phrase Mr. Bill likes so much, because it's not self-evident all the time, but quite often enough around here, when you don't have a particular dog in the fight, but you do have common sense, and you worry about the confederacy of duncery that you're surrounded with, it is important to once in a while report that the price of being right is sometimes appearing to be wrong at the time. And that culture matters. A lot of us like to talk about how Andrew Breitbart so clearly put it that politics is downstream from culture. He wasn't the very first to say that. Daniel Patrick Moynihan, many years earlier, had said that culture was more important than politics. To sometimes change our politics, you have to change the culture, and to sometimes change the culture, you can change our policies little by little and move them in the right direction. But cultural seculi come from bad policies, and bad policies come from bad culture. It is self-reinforcing or symbiotic at times. When a lot of us were talking about the body positivity movement and how damaging it was to young women, when magazines, particularly women's model magazines, were promoting clearly obese women and saying literally in the headline, "This is healthy," with models who were clearly not healthy, you were feeling like you were in the Ministry of Truth all over again, weren't you? War is peace kind of notion. And it seems like that's gone right now. It took a lot to end it. And there were a lot of hangers-on to it. There were a lot of dead-enders around it. Sydney Sweeney, when she made those ads for Eagle Jeans, it was really the first time you saw a national campaign that kind of gave the middle finger to the idea of body positivity and all that. And that's why there was such a reaction against it. And thank God she and the company didn't back down to all the reaction. These are conversations we have to have. I don't understand why we could have nationwide, international-wide conversations about everybody's bodies and health for 3 years when it came to a virus, and how, you know, every little thing that we did or didn't do affected our society. But when it came to things like body positivity or the issue of obesity, which takes hundreds of thousands of lives a year, and which, by the way, the CDC also has guidelines on, let me tell you. We just didn't have to talk or want to talk about them, nor the comorbidity of obesity to COVID and the death resulting from that, highest of percentages
The highest percentage of COVID deaths came from something you couldn't do anything about, age, and something you could, obesity, but we couldn't talk about the one you could do anything about. It was off limits. Even though, again, as the great local physician Jennifer Fontius reminded us, there are CDC guidelines on obesity, which make, you know, be responsible for, God, costs of upwards of $1 trillion to society, the hundreds of thousands of deaths. But anyway, we did that. We seem to have gotten over the promotion of it. The MAHA movement helped a lot as well. But now we have kind of this opposite thing, don't we? Have you seen... It's a GLP-1 type thing. I mean, sometimes GLP-1s are important and very necessary, and I'm not here to say they aren't. But every good thing can be turned into a bad thing. When we start now saying we can't talk about what Ariana Grande looks like. Have you seen Ariana Grande lately? David? Have you, Mr. Bill? Take a look at her. Take a look at her. Or Demi Moore? Have you seen Demi Moore lately? Take a look. Take a look. These are unhealthy bodies that are being modeled here that went in the exact opposite direction. And I was just looking at different articles that are cropping up now about, can we talk about them? Are we allowed to talk about them? Can we take these very famous people and use them as template

0: community movement, you could not find magazines that spoke to youth that were willing to take this on. But now things have changed just a little bit. I was looking at Teen Vogue, one of the worst outlets there is, but I was looking to see what they said about Ariana Grande. Guess what? You get this sentence. It's time we built a common sense framework for talking about bodies, health, and eating disorders. Oh, is it now? Welcome to the party, pal. Thank you. Thank you. I don't know why, and I can't get my head around or my arms around why it's now okay when we're dealing with the emaciated look as opposed to the obese, why we couldn't talk about it when it was obese, but there seems to be more interest in talking about it now. Maybe because there's a visual unhealthy look that is so much more stark in this direction than the other. I don't know. I don't know. David, I'm ending here soon, right? I'm going out. But I think it's worth talking about. You know, the word model, we talk about models, the models we grew up with, Mr. Bill and I, and it's the word model, think about what it means. It's something to emulate. It's something to emulate. And we're not modeling healthy behavior, healthy choices, healthy decisions. And it's sad. It's sad. A lot of it comes with a psychological illness or a psychiatric illness for which we do not gloat about. But
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4: 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Thank you so much for this report. 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

0: Did we decide that was Green Lantern?
1: This is the Green Hornet.
0: The Green Hornet.
1: This is the Green Hornet.
0: I had the color right, but the suffix wrong.
1: Yes. Okay. One is a B, and one produces light.
0: Yeah. Right. Portions of this show, I should say, are brought to you by our good friends at Klein Heating and Cooling. Boy, Mr. Klein's just such a great guy. 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Klein is spelled K-L-E-I-N. 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Okay.

0: another potential. Let me not freak you out. Another potential and latent and planned and disabled before it could happen. Assassination attempt on Donald Trump, it looks like, over at Fox News. You threw up your hands, what, David? Like another day?
1: Like another one?
0: Yeah, another day, another dollar. Man arrested at Trump golf course ahead of president's visit allegedly had weapons, cash, had hollow point ammunition in his pockets when deputies detained him at the Trump National Golf Club in Rancho Palos Verdes. Janine John Tail, 38, was arrested. He was walking around the grounds taking photographs and videos while appearing to monitor security planning activities, according to L.A. County sheriffs. He was already under investigation for robbery. They found a 16-round magazine on him, loaded with hollow points. This guy's obviously an idiot for thinking you can just do that sort of thing. But, boy, I'm telling you, I don't know what the right word for it is here exactly. Homicidal ideation that it's okay to take out leaders you don't like, that we answer things by bullets, not ballots here, particularly something the left wing has absorbed. It needs to be arrested. When I spoke yesterday about no distinction between democratic speech, fascist speech, and communist speech, I meant that there needs to be a distinction. We'll be right back.
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7: News this hour from Town Hall. I'm Keith Peters in Washington. There's Israeli pushback on a plan to disarm Hamas.
8: Prime Minister Benjamin Netanyahu says Israel will not withdraw from its current lines in Gaza until Hamas has completely disarmed. Netanyahu is pushing back on a recent deal announced by President Trump. He says President Trump thinks, his team thinks, they can get Hamas to disarm and demilitarize Gaza. They sent us a draft. We did not agree. It's not our draft. We stand firm on our interest, and I believe both wisely and firmly. It marks a rare display of friction between strong allies, the U.S. and Israel. The agreement calls for Hamas to begin disarming and for Israel to halt its strikes and begin withdrawing from Gaza. I'm Ed Donahue.
7: Drone attacks between Russia and Ukraine claim more civilian lives.
9: Russia and Ukraine are trading accusations that drone attacks are causing civilian deaths. In eerie footage reposted by Ukraine's president, a vegetable vendor in Kherson is seen running around his minivan set up as a produce stand, trying to escape what Zelensky says is a Russian drone. The man known as Yuri suffered wounds to his back, legs, and arms. In an interview with the regional military administration, he says it was a terrifying ordeal. Meanwhile, Russian officials say a drone strike at a crowded Black Sea beach killed seven people on Monday, while five